0: sometimes referred to as nuclear dust, will be unearthed by the United States in close coordination and conjunction with the Islamic Republic of Iran, plus the International Atomic Energy Agency, and destroyed. No money will be exchanged until further notice. That's key, because according to the New York Times, earlier in the negotiations, Tehran had demanded reparations for bombardment damage that some Iranian officials estimate at $300 billion to $1 trillion.
1: Well, this comes as the U.S. and Iran agreed on a 60-day ceasefire in hopes to find an agreement on a nuclear deal. President Trump is scrapping plans for a major renovation at the Kennedy Center following a judge's ruling.
2: President Trump says his administration will return control of the Kennedy Center to Congress. The move came hours after a federal judge in Washington ruled the center's board illegally added President Trump's name to the performing arts venue and also blocked a two-year closure for major renovations. In a social media post, the president says unless he is free to bring the institution back physically, financially, and artistically, he has no interest in continuing what could only be a hopeless journey into Never Neverland. Both the name change and renovations faced legal challenges from lawmakers and preservationist groups. At the White House, Jared Halpern, Fox News.
1: Records today on Wall Street for all three indices. Dow was up 363 points, NASDAQ rose 55, and the S&P 500 up 16. 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
1: Anti-ICE demonstrators continue to increase in Newark as at a detention center as rioters are now hurting agents in the process. Fox's Alexis McAdams explains.
6: New Jersey State Police say they're establishing controlled protest areas that will be fenced in. They're going to separate opposing groups. They're going to have protesters that are for ICE and against ICE kind of in these closed off areas with fences as the activity continues again. The protests have not been peaceful, though, at night. The feds are working to track down one man who was caught on camera threatening to kill an ICE agent and his family in New Jersey, which the acting attorney general says is a federal crime. It wasn't just verbal threat. DOJ official has now charged an alleged rioter with assault of a federal officer for allegedly kicking and biting agents at Delaney Hall.
1: So far, nine protesters have been arrested. A mother and daughter from Minnesota are under arrest and charged in a $21 million Medicaid fraud scheme from 2024. Center for Medicaid and Medicare Services Administrator Dr. Mehmet Oz tells Fox News the fraud is widespread.
7: The number one biller of Botox in the country just went to jail. She billed $25 million for Botox to Medicaid, pretending that it was going to help people with migraines. Again, fraudster coming from a place you could not imagine. And we're catching these folks. But the real question we should be asking ourselves, is this a flaw or is it a feature?
1: The suspects are accused of false and fraudulent claims to Medicaid and are now facing 8 counts of healthcare fraud and 2 counts of money laundering. A disoriented man slowly drove his car through doors today at Detroit Metropolitan Airport, alarming morning travelers inside a busy terminal, but causing no major injuries. The 67-year-old driver was immediately arrested when the SUV stopped. Authorities say the driver declared he was there to meet actor Tom Cruise and to save his dad. A woman trying to avoid the vehicle declined treatment for a possible leg injury. I'm Tom Bergotti. This.
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10: 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North Country weather.
11: Lows level off around 60 tonight under overcast skies. Winds out of the southeast, 5 to 10 miles per hour. High temperatures reach up to 84 tomorrow. Cloudy skies expected. Lows dip down to about 53 tomorrow night. Mainly cloudy skies expected. And that's your forecast. I'm weatherology meteorologist Paul Frombly. Get the latest weather updates online at MinnesotaDailyWeather.com. Right now, it's 86 degrees.
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17: 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It's Friday. That feels good. It's time for our countdown, the Friday Five.
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17: Ah, yes. Every Friday, our countdown, the Friday Five. And today, what is it, David? Heat Awareness Day or something?
21: Yes, ahead of the hot summer. Be aware that it's going to be summer, and it might get hot.
22: Are we going to get the tips from you today?
21: Well, I will try to give you tips. Yes, when it is hot outside, what you want to do is you want to take every heavy sweater you own and put it on. The darker the colors, the better. Mm-hmm. And walk around outside drinking nothing but whiskey and milk.
17: There you go. Sweat it out.
21: Yes.
22: Yeah.
21: It's okay. It's called conditioning.
17: All right.
22: Last year we urged people to wear do-rags and put ice cubes in them.
21: Yeah.
22: Just right. In case.
17: 1-888-485-MVCR is the number. It's a good list. There's some arguments here and there, but that's what makes it fun.
22: Yeah.
17: Who's up first, David?
21: Let's talk to Danny in Wisconsin. Hey, Danny.
23: It's Donnie. You know, I love, anyway, I was getting a loving spoonful of medicine from my wife today, and a song came to me, you know, it's the loving spoonful. You know their name. It's Hot Times, Summer in the City.
22: Summer in the City. That's summer in the City, though.
17: Yeah.
22: So hot or heat is not involved in that one.
17: Yeah. Sorry, man.
22: But it is in the lyric.
17: It is in the lyric, but it's not in the title.
21: Yeah.
17: So, yeah, sorry, man.
22: Darn the luck.
17: Yeah. Who's next?
21: Let's talk to Damon. Hey, Damon.
24: Yeah, Hotter Than Hell by Kiss.
17: Oh, yeah.
22: Love this song.
17: Yeah.

0: What album was that for Kiss? What number?
1: That was their second album.
0: Very good. Yes. Yeah. Checking you out for the trivia.
1: I was a big Kiss fan then.
0: Yeah.
1: Yes.
0: All right, David, who's next?
2: Let's talk to Woody in Vancouver. Hey, Woody.
3: Hey, guys. Love your show. But y'all make folks uncomfortable by reporting four-hour roller coaster rescues, shark bites, and scalding your junk?
1: Mm-hmm. Yeah, I know. Yeah. All in one day.
0: Yeah, it's tough, man.
1: Yeah.
0: Yes.
3: Well, it's all going downhill.
4: Lunch hour.
0: So what you thinking, Woody?
3: It's all downhill from here, man.
0: Yes,
3: okay.
0: It is.
3: I've got Foreigner, Hot-Blooded.
0: Oh, yeah.
4: Number two.

0: My sister had that one on 8-track. Oh, yeah.
1: The Double Vision album?
0: Yes. Yeah. That song was everywhere. That has held up really well. That's definitely a test of timer. That easily could have been number one. That was your number one, Scott.
2: Yeah, it was. Because the test of time is so big on that.
0: Oh, yeah. No doubt about it. All right, David, who's next?
3: Let's talk to John in Connecticut. Hey, John.
4: Hey, good afternoon, and happy National Paperclip Day, but that list just doesn't hold up.
3: Yeah, it's hard.
0: Nah, not so much.
2: Hey, good one.
0: You doing good, John?
4: No, thank you. Well, I wanted to just give you an update. You had the story about Ivoryton, Connecticut, or Ivorytown, Connecticut, a couple of days ago, and I will actually be there tomorrow, so I'll be able to check it out and update you next week.
3: All right.
4: Hopefully, if
2: correspondent duty. All right.
0: Love it.
4: We have a history of this. We spelled Verrazano wrong on the longest bridge in the world. We spelled Cuomo wrong on the renaming of the Tappan Zee Bridge. So we do this often.
0: All right. What are you thinking today, John?
4: I am thinking of Van Halen and their best video, in my opinion, Hot for Teacher.
0: John, it's a walk-off for you.
5: Number one.

0: David?
1: Yes, it was. Yeah.
0: You're a great American. You like
1: it.
0: It
1: was in my top five.
2: Yeah, yeah. This song just comes out of the gate at 1,000 miles an hour.
0: It's fantastic.
2: It sounds so good.
3: It does do that, yep.
0: Yeah, it's great. Nothing else needs to be said.
3: We had Foreigner, and Lou Gramm is croaking solo right now, and David Lee Roth is also out there on the old croaking Van Halen song.
0: Goodness gracious. Yeah.
2: How do you forget the chorus to Jump?
0: I have no idea.
2: He did that.
0: Yeah. Oh, wow, is that sad. Dude. All right.
2: So I was on a high there. Don't bring me down, man.
3: Former First Lady was at that show, and she thought he was having a stroke.
2: but wanted to keep rocking, right?
3: Right, yes.
0: All right, who's next?
2: Let's talk to Steve calling in from Illinois. Hey, Steve?
4: Yes, sir.
2: What's going on,
4: hey,
2: Steve?
4: It's Central Illinois, summertime, and that's just hot, hot, hot. Buster Poindexter.
3: Buster Poindexter.
0: Oh, yeah.
3: David Johansen.
0: Where is Hot, Hot, Hot?
3: There's somewhere, right?
0: I'm looking for it.
3: It's on the list.
0: Do you have it, David? I know it's on the list.
2: I'm looking for it.
3: Feeling hot, hot, hot.
0: Ah! Did I lose the file? I might have lost the file.
2: I don't know.
0: Sing it, Scott.
3: I only know that part.
0: Well, you gotta say it again.
3: Hot, hot, hot. Yeah. Hot, hot, hot.
0: Yes, very good.
3: Thank you.
0: Yes, well played. I don't know, sometimes it's weird. I'll tell you now, there's another song that David's going to have to play because the file did not come through. And it's really weird when that'll happen into our music system.
2: Mm-hmm.
0: So anyway, all right, who's next?
2: Let's get to Tony in Virginia. Hey, Tony.
5: Hey, guys. How y'all doing today?
0: Tony, how are you? We're doing great.
5: I'm doing great, too. I wanted to make a little comment about a story earlier this week. Y'all talked about Kiefer Sutherland canceling his shows.
0: Yeah.
5: Just wanted to throw in there, man, that was some of the best music I'd ever seen live. He was in a little pub in Huntington, West Virginia. And that dude, afterwards, he gave my wife a big hug, gave her an autograph. I mean, the guy was just great. Told lots of stories about Donald, his father. So just
0: no
5: wanted
0: way.
5: To that guy a little bit. He rocks.
0: Well, we got to check it out, then. And my daughter was in Huntington, West Virginia for a couple of years. I have to ask her, did you guys see Kiefer Sutherland at that place?
5: Yeah, it was about 10 years ago, man. But
0: okay.
5: I got a song for you. I don't think you've gotten it yet, and that would be from Beverly Hills Cop and Glenn Frey, and the H is O. The heat is on.
0: Yes, well played, bro.
6: Number three.
7: The heat is on.
0: Fun song.
3: Oh, yeah.
0: Big hit. You played that in Top 40.
3: Oh, yeah.
0: But it's just fun.
3: Mm-hmm. Summery feel to it.
0: Yes.
2: Oh, yeah. Good test of time on that one, too.
0: Oh, my gosh. Still gets played, doesn't it?
2: Mm-hmm.
0: All I can think right now is I want to hear this music that Tony's talking about from Kiefer Sutherland because I've never heard it. I'm very intrigued.
3: I didn't know he made music, so.
0: Yeah, well, until we had the news that he canceled the tour.
3: Wow.
0: Because of lack of sales. Okay, so we've got number one, we got number two, we got number three. We're looking for four and five. It's songs with hot or heat in the title. And who's next, David?
2: Well, let's talk to Greg. Hey, Greg.
8: Gentlemen.
0: Greg.
8: Hey.
0: Yeah.
8: That's Donald Sutherland, man. He really disappoints me. Voting for Kamala.
0: Oh.
3: Oh, yeah.

0: about teenage prostitution.
1: Yeah. Oh. Yeah. Well, you know, Nick is from the streets.
0: Nick Gilder from the streets. Yeah. What was his follow-up to that one?
1: I don't know. I have no idea. He's Canadian, and...
0: Did he have much of a career other than that song?
1: I don't recall anything.
0: It's the only song I know.
1: I played that one. That was 1978, I think. Well,
2: his follow-up album was Live from Epstein Island.
0: Oh, yeah. No. Is that the way you intro'd that back in the day? Here's a song about child prostitution.
1: I don't
0: Hot
1: think
0: child
1: I did.
0: In the city. Oh, gosh.
1: Casey didn't either. We'll ask him, though.
0: I bet most people have no idea.
1: I didn't, actually. I just thought it was about a young girl.
0: There you go. 1-888-485-MVCR. Hot or heat in the title for the Friday 5, and we'll wrap it up next.
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14: North Country weather.
15: Lows level off around 60 tonight under overcast skies. Winds out of the southeast, 5 to 10 miles per hour. High temperatures reach up to 84 tomorrow. Cloudy skies expected. Lows dip down to about 53 tomorrow night. Mainly cloudy skies expected. And that's your forecast. I'm weatherology meteorologist Paul Frombly. Get the latest weather updates online at MinnesotaDailyWeather.com. Right now, it's 86 degrees.
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5: The Markley, Van Camp, and Robbins Show. Jamie Markley, David Van Camp, Sky Robbins. Okay, we got the Robbins trifecta coming up. News updates to get to, but first, wrapping up the Friday Five. Songs with hot or heat in the title. That's your number one. Hot the teacher. Van Halen. Foreigner Hot Blooded at two. The Heat is on from Glenn Frey from the Beverly Hills Cop soundtrack at three. And we've had some great honorable mentions. The number to call. 1-888-485-MVCR. And who is next, David?
6: Let's talk to Matthew in San Antonio, feeling good about the Spurs today.
7: Yay, go Spurs.
8: Hello.
5: Hey,
7: Matthew.
5: Hey, Matthew.
8: Hey, how's it going, guys?
5: Fantastic. How are you, man?
8: I'm doing fantastic. Doing great, doing great. I'm sorry, guys. Hold on 1 second. I will take you to the Waffle House in a minute. A friend of mine thinks he's having a stroke. Hold on. I'm on the radio. Hang on, guys. All right. So my pick is Heat of the Moment, Heat of the Moment by Asia.
5: Yes.
9: Number five. Because it's the heat of
5: the moment. You would have played that as a current at top 40.
7: Yeah.
5: That was the number one song, right?
7: Yep.
5: 1982?
7: Yep.
5: Yeah.
7: Only time will tell, and that one were the big hits.
5: Oh, yeah. Soul Survivor?
7: Yeah, I never played that one.
5: Oh. That might have been rock only. Yeah. That was a big album, and then really nothing after that first one. But
7: it was this big super group.
5: Super group, yes.
7: Asia.
5: All right, David, who's next?
6: Let's talk to Tony. Hey, Tony.
10: Hey, good morning, gentlemen.
5: Hey, Tony.
10: I'm here. How you guys doing?
5: Good, great, man.
10: All right. Well, I am here with my favorite, Led Zeppelin. Of course, everyone's favorite summer food, hot dog.

0: Boy, that guitar part, Jimmy Page could not play it.
1: Well, Jimmy was not in fine form.
0: He was not
1: at that part of his career.
0: No, he was very good at doing drugs and drinking.
1: He was.
0: If you want to try to put a positive spin on it.
1: Yes.
0: He had
1: that bastard.
0: Yes. Yeah,
2: he was a mess.
0: But it's like, that was the best take they had, too. That's the...
1: Ooh, yeah.
0: Buddy. Yikes.
1: All right, who's next?
0: Let's talk to Kyra. Hey, Kyra.
3: Hello. It's been a while.
1: No kidding, Kyra. How you been?
3: Five. Oh, I'm doing great. Enjoying the nice weather here. But I'm thinking it would be Martha and the Vandals, Heat Wave.
1: Oh, yeah. Yeah.
2: Ronstadt had a hit with it.
1: Oh, that's right. Yeah. It's fun.
2: Oh, yeah.
1: A lot of fun songs on this list. For my guy Johnny, he's talking about fun, man. I turned around and there was

0: loved it.
1: That was great.
2: Yeah, that was one of my pop's favorite ones, too.
0: All right, David, who you got?
3: Well, let's talk to Don in Arizona. Hey, Don.
4: Hey, how you doing, fellas?
0: You're doing great, Don.
4: I listen to you on my computer when I'm in Arizona.
2: Thanks.
4: Well, the last two things me and my ex-wife actually agreed about was the only decent disco song was Hot Stuff by Donna Summers, and the second thing was Other Than That Disco Sucks.
2: There you go.
0: But that Donna Summer, that was a big hit.
3: Oh, sure it was. 79. Yeah.
4: Oh, yeah.
0: And you played that as a current guy.

0: you remember what record label she was on?
1: I'm trying to remember now. A&M?
0: Casablanca.
1: Oh, that's right.
0: Same as Kiss.
1: Was she on Casablanca? Okay, yes. Yeah, I guess she was.
0: Yeah, just trivia. Mindless trivia. Well, all right, David, who's next?
2: We got Dave in Michigan. Hey, Dave.
3: Hey, guys. Happy Friday.
0: Happy Friday, Dave. Thanks for calling in, man.
3: You know, it irritates me to mention this guy because he's been dissing our president, but the one that I wanted was gone. So, Hot Legs by Rod Stewart.
0: Yeah.
4: Number four.
0: Another fun song.
5: Nancy, I love this song.
0: Oh, yeah.
5: This was the era of Rod Stewart. Hold on.
0: Yeah.
5: It's the era of Rod Stewart where he and the band could never figure out how to get out of a song. Because that song just keeps going.
0: 5:41.
1: Yeah. Yeah, the reprise is just over and over and over and over again.
0: Yeah.
1: Yeah, at the end of it. Yeah, it was. That should have been faded out.
0: That song early on. Prominently featured in the movie Private Lessons, which could not be made today. About, I think, a 14 or 15 year old kid? Hmm. Yeah. This is the Markley, Van Camp, and Robin Show.
1: Kelly LeBrock in it?
0: No.
1: Oh, okay. I'm trying to.
0: It was that one, Sylvia Crystal. She was in all those softcore, you know.
1: Yeah.
0: Yeah. That one was running on HBO for months back in the day.
1: Pause it. No.
0: You can't. There was no pause.
1: Dang.
0: No. Nope. And no one had a Polaroid either to take the pictures. No. Yeah. There's none of that.
1: None of that.
0: Yes. Man, there's a bunch of honorable mentions that we haven't had a chance to get to yet.

0: social media? Oh, boy. Yeah, you got to watch out for that. We'll get to some more honorable mentions. And we got a couple of news updates and the Scott Robbins trifecta all coming up right here.
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10: 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During a special meeting on Wednesday, Bemidji Area School Board approved several new contracts for 2025 through 2027. The United Food Services Workers Association will receive a $460 stipend for this year and a 2% salary increase next year, total cost of 3.72% increase. Similar terms agreed upon for bus drivers and other staff. Principals will have a $3,000 stipend for this year and a 2% increase next year, with a two-year cost of a 3.66% increase. Non-licensed staff, support services employees, and confidential administrative staff receive similar terms, with costs ranging from 2.63% to a 3.78% increase. A significant policy change includes removing the cap on retirement contributions, which has led to issues in hiring and retaining principals. The contract for custodial staff is still pending approval. They're hopeful that will be done yet in June. Superintendent Olson praised the collaborative negotiation process with all of the bargaining entities. Time now for your Minnesota Daily Weather.com forecast. North Country
11: weather. Lows level off around 60 tonight under overcast skies. Winds out of the southeast, 5 to 10 miles per hour. High temperatures reach up to 84 tomorrow. Cloudy skies expected. Lows dip down to about 53 tomorrow night. Mainly cloudy skies expected. And that's your forecast. I'm weatherology meteorologist Paul Frombley. Get the latest weather updates online at MinnesotaDailyWeather.com. Right now, it's 86 degrees.
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12: I got a couple here. One is Dr. First Lady Dr. Jill Biden talking about Joe's cancer diagnosis, which for a lot of us, I know there were some liberals who were trying to like do the straw man thing and saying like, oh, we're mad at him for having cancer. No, it's just kind of unbelievable that given his past medical history, they would not have been keeping an eye out for this, and it would have progressed to that stage to where I cannot be convinced that they didn't know about this.
0: I'm with you.
12: But Dr. First Lady Dr. Jill Biden was asked about it as part of this interview that's going to be airing on CBS.
13: I can remember getting the diagnosis, and it was shocking.
14: Do you think that someone, when he was in the White House, should have discovered it, given him a test?
13: Well, you know, the doctor said that, according to the American Urological Association, that men over 70 don't need a PSA, a blood test anymore, because it's a slow-growing cancer. I have to say, Rita, I do feel we had amazing care in the White House, but somehow that was missed.
15: Well, didn't he have stage 4? Didn't we hear that?
12: Yeah, it was late stage, and...
15: Yeah.
12: Every urologist, and there were a lot of people on even mainstream media, they were trying to be gentle about it, but also saying BS.
0: Because we had clips of doctors saying BS.
12: Yeah. Because I mean, they said he had had previous scare with mm-hmm. his prostate. And so they would have, yes, generally over the age of 70 or whatever, they don't do the routine test because you can get a false positive. There's a higher likelihood for that, and then you don't want to sign up for unnecessary tests, more invasive tests.
0: Mm-hmm.
12: But with him, and you know, he's the president and was running for a second term, they would have been keeping an eye out for that.
0: You would think, at the least.
15: Mm-hmm.
0: Okay. Well, I wonder what else is going to be in this interview.
12: I know it's going to be interesting.
0: No kidding.
12: Maybe those are the best two clips. I have no idea, because seems like they would want to promote as much as they could ahead of time. But the other thing that I had, I saw this yesterday. We didn't have time to get to it.
0: Yeah.
12: It's been 6 years since the pandemic started. A lot of people who went remote are going back to work. Well, in California, the order has been given for the state's 90,000 state attorneys and administrative law judges to go back into the office for 4 days a week. Currently, they have to be in office 2 days a week. But they're saying, okay, we got to start getting people back in the office. So now it's a four-day in-office work week. They don't want to go back, though. The union is suing the state, saying no, because under the California Environmental Quality Act, the state has to first look at the environmental impact before ordering this because of the carbon emissions from 90,000 people commuting.
0: And that's hilarious.
12: The thing is under this law, which has been, I mean, just a catastrophe for building in the state, mm-hmm. under this law, they're technically right.
0: Yeah. Well, you care about the environment, right?
15: Yeah.
0: Now, for most people that I know that were either working remote or still are at some level. Nobody wanted to go back.
12: Mm-hmm.
0: It's anecdotal, but, and, you know, the thought was, you're getting the same amount done. Now, I know you would look at managers saying, the workload was not the same. Mm. We were not getting as much. I know you never liked it, Scott. We used to have a lot of fun with that.
15: Well, I don't know. I just think there's a whole lot of room for screwing around when you're home.
0: Yeah. Well, it depends. If the job is a results-based business where you just have to put up numbers.
15: Yeah.
0: If you're putting up the numbers.
15: I suppose.
0: But sometimes it's like, well, but we like camaraderie and you might be putting up numbers, but you can also help, you know,
15: team building.
0: Jim Bob down the road there to get his numbers up, whatever. So
15: I get it. I mean, I did a radio show from home for a while.
0: Yeah.
15: And I didn't like it. It was okay, but I didn't like it because it was hard to concentrate. There's just so many distractions for me anyway.
0: Cats?
15: Cats are two of them, yeah.
0: Part of that. Another story we didn't have time to get to earlier, and this is all a part of, you know, the alien talk with the UFOs and, you know, releasing more files and all that. Russ Coldart, investigative journalist, says it's true. The White House is getting advice on how to roll this out because they're going to have to tell people. And there's going to be a lot of freak out coming.
16: There's a lot of speculation. I'm hearing it from people inside the administration that the Trump administration is indeed soliciting advice about how to tell the public that we're not alone. There are consultations taking place with spiritual leaders. I'm now able to confirm that.
0: Yeah. And some of that talk that came out earlier was a load of BS. Not quite what they were saying.
15: Right.
0: So, again, I think a lot of people are waiting for some serious, solid proof of something. It just has not happened yet. So we'll see. Meanwhile, Friday 5 was hot or heat because it's Heat Awareness Day?
12: Yes.
0: Okay. We had Van Halen, Foreigner, Glenn Frey, Rod Stewart, Asia. That was the top five. And then a bunch of honorable mentions. Buster Poindexter. Hot, hot, hot. Don't know what happened to the file. There was Kiss. There was Led Zeppelin. Oh, we played Nelly for Scott. Started to disrobe.
15: It was
0: there
15: great.
0: Were others that we didn't have a chance to get to yet. And, of course,
17: drop
0: you had...
17: Drop it like it's hot. Drop it like it's hot.
0: There was
17: drop
0: Snoop Dogg.
17: Like when the pigs try to get it. Park it like it's hot. Park it like it's hot. Park it like
0: Scott
17: it's hot.
0: Scott will be singing that now the rest of the day.
17: Pop it like it's hot.
0: Another song that you would have played as a current on Top 40 radio. And this was rock radio, too, Scott.
18: Like it's hot.
15: Oh, yeah.
18: When the heat is on.
0: I like that song.
15: Late, great Robert Palmer on vocals.
0: Yeah. And the Duran Duran guys, they were the power station.
15: Yeah.
0: And then Robert Palmer left the band before they could tour.
15: Yeah.
0: Gone.
15: He had solo stuff to take care of.
0: You know, his career was kind of in the toilet, and then that brought it back, and then he had the big blow up, Addicted to Love and all that stuff.
15: Addicted to Love, Simply Irresistible.
0: Yeah.
15: Those are big records.
0: Oh, yeah.
15: I like him a lot. I mean, Double Fun is one of my favorite albums. That is.
0: Well, and another artist you love.
15: No, I don't.
0: Lover Boy.
15: No.
0: The big hit. You played that one.
15: My top 40 days is Lover Stiff.
0: Yeah. You didn't like a bunch.
15: No.
0: So you played that. You also played this.
15: Yes, I did. Couples only.
0: Cool in the Gang.
15: Oh, yeah.
0: And then you would play this back home. After Hours.
15: Yeah. An After Hours special.
0: Yeah. Just for only the ladies.
15: Just the light of the stereo was the only thing you could see.
0: Yeah.
15: Mm-hmm.
0: Oh, boy.
15: Yeah.
0: Did you play this, too? Billy Idol?
15: Yeah, probably. It was a pretty big hit.
0: Yeah. Figured that. You were out of top 40 by this time, but you probably wish you would have played it.
15: Yeah, I didn't play this.
0: Katy Perry.
15: I like this song, though.
0: Yeah. And I'm sure that you didn't play Motley Crue's Red Hot.
15: No.
0: No, probably not.
15: No.
0: Or AC/DC's. Didn't play that either. That's too bad.
15: Molly, that sounds like 20 other AC/DC songs.
12: No, because they were playing on the upbeat, okay?
15: Okay.
0: And you know, it's a song... It's one of those things where you hear it, people go, oh, I know that song, but they could never tell you who it was.

0: but I was not in there. I was at the river with my son, and I start hearing this band doing like a sound check performance, and I'm like, wait a minute, that's Turnpike Troubadours. And I look up at the marquee, they're playing tonight. I got like a private show. It was awesome.
1: That's so cool.
2: That's used as an ad on a very popular summertime bar.
1: Yeah.
2: Yeah. And that's why I heard it the first time. I'm like, I like that. Who is that?
1: Well, if you went back like 10 years for the St. Louis Cardinals, Matt Carpenter, that was his walk-up song. So if you watched the game, you'd hear it like four times. At least that hook.
2: Oh, the hook's great.
1: Oh, it's fantastic. All right, you ready for your big three? Here we go.
3: Are you ready?
4: One, two,
3: it's the three most important news stories of the day.
5: I hit the trifecta.
3: Well, at least according to Scott Robbins. It's the trifecta on the Markley, Van Camp, and Robbins Show.
1: Why? No, we're running late, Casey. My bad. That's my bad. No, it's fine.
6: Hey.
7: I'm Casey Kasem.
2: Well, yes. You got no right to be talking like that.
7: I'm ready.
2: Fine.
7: Three.
0: Number three, another one gone on 60 Minutes. They're really cleaning house right now.
2: Oh, Cheryl Atkinson got the boot.
0: Alfonsi.
2: Alfonsi.
1: Yeah.
2: Right.
1: Okay.
2: That's Alfonsi. I'm sorry. And now Cecilia Vega gets the boot.
1: Who did?
2: Cecilia Vega, 60 Minutes correspondent.
1: Hmm.
2: She's accusing now CBS News of censorship.
8: She threw a fit.
2: Saying she fears for the future of the network after she was fired by Barry Weiss.
8: Give it up.
2: She said on her blistering note and way out the door, she said she's claiming the network's leadership in recent months, meaning Barry Weiss, has attempted to insert political bias into our stories on 60 Minutes.
1: That's funny.
2: Yeah, they're doing it now because we didn't do it before.
1: Right.
2: It was straight down the middle.
1: Yeah.
2: We won awards.
1: Mm-hmm.
2: You bastard.
7: Now, on with the countdown.
1: Scott Robbins, right back, the top three of the day, up to number
7: two.
0: Number two, Google engineer and Polymarket.
2: Yeah, a longtime Google security engineer has been accused of using confidential company data to place illicit Polymarket bets that won him $1.2 million.
1: Wow.
2: Now, what he would do is he would see what the big searches are.
1: Mm-hmm.
2: Coming up before it was released, like hours before it was released to the general public.
1: Yeah.
2: And then he would bet on it.
1: Because you could bet on that.
2: And he kept winning, but he had the inside information. So they finally tracked him down. And a lot of it had to do with that rapper, that David guy. It's got the four by his name or whatever.
0: Person that had like the underage girl's body in his trunk whatever. Yeah.
2: That he saw that this was going to be the most searched musician, mm-hmm. right? So the dude throws money at it and wins a lot of money and kept doing it over and over again with different things.
7: I've been lucky.
2: It finally caught on. Well, Casey.
1: Yeah.
8: The countdown doesn't stop till we reach the top.
1: That's a wild story.
2: I know, isn't it? I mean, everything is so vulnerable to this Polymarket.
0: But you can't get greedy on that.
2: No, you can't. Right.
1: Scott Robbins trifecta, top three of the day.
8: And finally, one.
0: Number one, a 14-year-old wins the National Spelling Bee.
2: Shirae Parika from California won the Scripps National Spelling Bee contest yesterday. He won the final round spell off after correctly spelling the word bromocriptine. Bromocriptine or teen. I'm not sure which. Anybody want to take a crack at that one?
1: Well, once you know how to pronounce it, maybe we'll take a crack at it.
0: It's a chemical compound.
2: Yes, thank you, David. I can't use it in a sentence, but anyway. But it's spelled B-R-O-M-O-C-R-I-P-T-I-N-E. And he got it. He took part in a total of 18 regular rounds during the spelling bee and won the whole dang thing. $50,000, by the way, is the prize.
1: That's pretty good.
2: Winning the spelling bee.
1: Did you ever win any spelling bees?
2: No, I was out early in the spelling bees.
1: Would you be shocked to know that I won it in fifth grade?
2: I would not, actually.
1: Oh, just from memorization stuff?
2: Yeah.
1: Like times and things like that?
2: Yeah, because you do weird stuff like that, yeah.
1: You call it weird.
2: Well, it's a gift. I know that. It can be used for evil, but no.
0: This is a class of medications called dopamine receptor agonists. And it is used to treat certain menstrual problems in women and stops milk production in men.
2: That's what the word means?
0: Yes.
2: Oh, my
0: God. It's
2: gosh.
0: A medication.
2: Wow.
1: Wow.
2: Well,
1: the things you learn.
8: And there you have it.
1: Yes, the Scott Robbins trifecta.
2: Did you go down the list and memorize the words, though? I mean,
1: yeah,
2: they gave you the
1: I worked
2: list.
1: On it for a while. Yeah, you knew what words were possibility. There were a lot of words.
2: There were a lot.
1: Yeah. And then I went to the county and got smoked. Yeah, shocking. Okay. Oh, my gosh. Dude started tearing his own house down with an excavator. Nimrod's in the news and the news update coming up.
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23: Lows level off around 60 tonight under overcast skies. Winds out of the southeast, 5 to 10 miles per hour. High temperatures reach up to 84 tomorrow. Cloudy skies expected. Lows dip down to about 53 tomorrow night. Mainly cloudy skies expected. And that's your forecast. I'm weatherology meteorologist Paul Frombley. Get the latest weather updates online at MinnesotaDailyWeather.com. Right now, it's 86 degrees.
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7: Bell is frozen here.
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1: All right. Nimrods in the News. We go to Pennsylvania. It's a 48-year-old guy, Eric Hirschwah. Talk about home wrecker. Yeah. He'd been boozing all night. He gets home. The wife says, marriage is over. We're done. Okay? He's yelling, whatever. Well, if it's over, I'm tearing the house down. He wasn't joking. He went outside, climbed into an excavator, and started tearing the house down.
2: Oh, my gosh.
1: His wife and two daughters still inside. They're calling 911. They show up. He did significant damage to the place. No one was hurt, but, yeah, he's in a whole lot of trouble, and that's Nimrod's in the News.
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23: Lows level off around 60 tonight under overcast skies. Winds out of the southeast, 5 to 10 miles per hour. High temperatures reach up to 84 tomorrow. Cloudy skies expected. Lows dip down to about 53 tomorrow night. Mainly cloudy skies expected. And that's your forecast. I'm weatherology meteorologist Paul Frombly. Get the latest weather updates online at MinnesotaDailyWeather.com. Right now, it's 86 degrees.
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8: Fox News, I'm Tom Graham. President Trump meeting with advisors for about 2 hours today, but has not made a decision on whether to move forward with a deal to extend the Iran ceasefire. Today, he posted familiar demands on True Social. Fox's Peter Ducey.
9: These are the highlighted bullets, my highlights. The Hormuz Strait must immediately open, no tolls. Enriched materials, sometimes referred to as nuclear dust, will be unearthed by the United States.
8: Now, the president is demanding Iran abandon its nuclear ambitions. At least three people killed while trying to climb North America's tallest peak in Alaska.
10: A Latvian mountaineering group tells the Associated Press three of its members have died after falling while climbing Alaska's Mount McKinley Wednesday. One other climber was rescued. The National Park Service revealing the incident occurred near the Denali Pass.
8: That's Fox's Kristen Goodwin. America's listening to Fox News.
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23: Lows dip down to about 60 tonight under overcast skies. Southeasterly winds, 5 to 10 miles per hour. Cloudy skies expected again tomorrow. Daytime highs approaching 84. Lows dip down to about 53 tomorrow night. Mainly cloudy skies expected. That's your forecast. I'm weatherology meteorologist Paul Trombley. Get the latest weather updates online at minnesotadailyweather.com. Currently 87.
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1: We now take you live to the Central Texas Command Center in the heart of the resistance. It's Alex Jones.

0: quite the day, ladies and gentlemen. This will be a day long remembered. The final day of InfoWars in the studio with the name InfoWars.com. Now, the evil Democrat Party-backed Onion just had their second hijacking attempt overturned by the Third Court of Appeals. And they've been consistently ruling against these attempted hijackers because the stuff that they file is pure lies. Just because they got the newspapers saying, Jones is filing lies in court. No, you're the liars. You're the people that created this whole story that it thinks I never did to raise $300 million. It's all coming out with the DOJ and CIA running it. But I'm not going to spend much of the show on this today, at least not on the main broadcast with huge guests, 11 a.m. to 3 p.m. But we're going until at least 9 o'clock tonight. And then I'm going to hang up my spurs here and go over and start on my show again at 11 a.m. Central, The Alex Jones Show on the Alex Jones Network at 11 a.m. tomorrow. And then we're going to rebuild under new ownership. They got engineers here today. They've got architects here. Already a lot of stuff's been built, but we're going into overdrive. We are putting the nitrous oxide into the NASCAR's engine. And fire shooting out of them tailpipes. We're going from 1,500 horsepower to 2,500. Boom! Gonna break the sound barrier. Oh, we're gonna have highly produced big late night comedy shows that are really funny. And if you think having the biggest show ever in English speaking media, which I had for at least 3 years, was big, nothing is gonna stop everything that's coming. It's like atomic testing, waking up Godzilla, and that's what they've done. So I thank my enemies for their persecution, because that which does not kill me only makes me stronger. And I like to fight, and I like to crush tyrants, and that's what we're doing. So I'm Godzilla, and your ass is Tokyo, politically, lovingly, nonviolently. So we'll hit that first, give you a big update, and then I'm getting into the news. And you notice you see Tucker Carlson gets extremely serious with Trump, just like I do, when he starts to go into nuclear warville. And nothing's been more studied than war with China, war with North Korea, war with Russia and Europe, and Iran. These are the most heavily war game things out there. And it goes from bad to worse. So in a threat escalation ladder, Trump was told they probably won't fall. They'll close the strait for sure. They do what they say they'll do. It's heavily fortified with thousands of secret positions. It's a death trap. Our ships can't get within a couple hundred miles of it. The big ones, do not do this. But Israel said, no, it'll fall in 3 to 4 days. And it's going to be great. So Trump disregarded all of his advisors and went with Netanyahu and the head of their Mossad. The IDF gave a report that's the week before he attacked saying, we don't think what you're being told by Mossad is accurate. The IDF told Trump the truth. The Israeli Defense Forces. This is all on record. Are they pro-Mullah? Are they getting Qatar money? Are they not MAGA? I mean, it's just insane. So, yeah, within weeks, Iran war, most unpopular in 76 years, U.S. wars across the globe. And I don't need to believe a poll. I know almost all my friends and family, in fact, all, are Trump supporters, and they're all completely freaked out because they're smart. So I'm going to get to that. And so Trump has now said, yes, what I told you months ago, they are readying the ground forces. And I was told by people that were in the meetings that the head of the army told him, we need hundreds of thousands of troops to take the strait. And we're going to have major casualties. And Trump didn't like that and fired him. And the head of the Navy couldn't scale up the Golden Fleet fast enough, so he got fired. Not because he was incompetent, but because he won't lie to Trump. If you just lie to him, he just forgets about it a month later and you just move on. Yes, sir, we'll have all these new magic battleships. Sir, we don't want battleships. Battleships haven't been important since World War I. I want golden battleships with big guns. Okay. They're called missile cruisers. So, U.S. debt tops 100% of GDP. You know what that means? When you hit 100% of your gross domestic product matches the debt, you are F-U, you know what it. And it goes on and on. And now it's confirming fuel prices, energy prices, cascading, everything exploding around the world and here, guaranteed to kill the recovery. BlackRock is so happy. And there goes the good Trump agenda that I fought so hard for, just like that. And it's like the last wisp. It's like the last chance. The fingernails are holding onto the edge of the cliff. And Trump starts to go the right direction, but he won't just walk away. Let Iran declare their stupid victory. Their main offensive systems have been destroyed. If you think bad things have happened now, Trump, don't do more of it. It'd be like if you had a meat cleaver and you're chopping pork chops and you get distracted and cut off a couple of your fingers. You don't go, you know what, how about I just chop off my whole wrist? That'll make this better. That'll fix the pain in my fingers because I'll just cut my whole wrist off. You know, I've cut a finger off. It kind of ached. It wasn't even really painful. Now, a compound fracture, that will make you pass out in pain. That enjoyment. Anyways, can't imagine what having your arm cut off with a meat cleaver would feel like, though. I just don't know what to say. And now Tucker is completely going nuclear. Burns it down, tells Trump you have failed, which he is failing on what he said he wanted to do that was great overall. I have been persecuted for supporting him. And I have all these Johnny-come-latelys and neocons that hate his guts talking about how I'm a traitor and, ooh, where am I getting my money? Oh, the left's doing that too. They're like, where does Jones get money to defend himself when we have this big judgment? Well, that's how it works when it's on appeals. I have a right to defend myself. And you guys are losing and you're scared now. You know, I live in Texas for a reason. My ancestors came here to spread Protestantism under command and orders of President Andrew Jackson. They created the whole rebellion plan over 10 years. They went and recruited the people out of Tennessee to come in. They brought in the Protestant Bibles. Took them 10 years. And they wrote the battle plans, and they executed the battle plans. And they raised the children of the top founders of Texas when they got killed. And Gresham was multiple families of Greshams, but the main Gresham was the treasurer of Texas. And then the treasurer of the Republic. That's just my mom's side. I've got crushing tyrants in my veins. And Texas was also set up as a debtor state to get away from what? What? Carpetbaggers, scallywags, corrupt law firms, debtor prisons. So you can't not let a man work, and you can't take their house or car. And I don't give a crap about anything else. I've never been into opulence, so I don't give a rat's ass. They're on TV going, you can have your new network and work for somebody else, sure, because they've gone and checked and sued and found out it's all legitimate, it's not my company. But we'll get every nickel you make. Well, no, you won't under Texas law. And anything else, I don't give a rat's ass, dumbass. And guess what? I'm going to do a lot more shows and write a lot more everything and do everything just to, in general, make sure not you, but your bosses up above you, the globalists, go down. It is a honor and a pleasure. So let's go to my report on this from last night, then I'll get into all the huge news. Here it is. Ladies and gentlemen, I have breaking exclusive news that just warms my heart and still gives me faith in America and our legal system. The Onion, back with the Democrats and Bloomberg for the second time in a year and a half, after fraudulently claiming that they own and run InfoWars, another giant hoax, has had their attempt to take us over slapped down by the Third Texas Court of Appeals. This is a massive victory. We're about to break it down right now.
1: Yeah, look, we won the bid. We own InfoWars, and we are very excited about
2: that. But is it true that you didn't have the highest bid?
1: We did.
3: The Onion has finally acquired InfoWars.
1: Yes, we have. We've taken over the InfoWars studio and the IP and the website and all that stuff, yeah. We look forward

0: won InfoWars in an auction. We went to the federal court and showed him there was no auction. The judge ruled there wasn't an auction, and he said it looked like fraud, and he fired the people that were involved in it. And a year before that, there was a U.S. trustee also fired by the judge that tried to shut us down without a court order. Now, for the third time, we have seen an attempt to do this, the second time with The Onion. As you saw everywhere, 2 weeks ago, they announced, we're in the studio, we own it, we're selling merchandise. We won it in court. There was not even a court hearing. But the judge who ran the show trial in Texas, where she found me civilly liable before she ever even had a jury trial, was set to have a hearing tomorrow, and it was obvious that she was going to try to hand it over to them, despite the fact it's still on appeal, a total violation of my rights. And so now, today, we filed just yesterday at the Third Court of Appeals in Texas, that's a Democrat panel, this information, and they put a stay on the whole thing, and want full hearings and an investigation, and have told the judge that she's going to have new hearings and show her evidence. Because she also refused to give us bond last year. Under law, civil and criminal, you have to do that. I could shoot people and still get bond. But she said no. She told my lawyers at the hearing, you can't even talk. I'm not going to hear bond. That's how crazy this is. And back when they first had their show trial, where she told the jury I was guilty, she then, after the jury found me guilty, because she instructed them to find me guilty, guilty until proven guilty, 2 weeks after, she added other civil liabilities on that weren't even before the jury. And she said, in court rulings, I don't care what the Supreme Court of Texas says, I'm doing this. These people are wild-eyed and nuts. So, for the second time in a year and a half, The Onion has declared they own this place, they run it, when they don't. And they're selling for $35 a grocery bag, tote bag, with The Onion as the InfoWars logo before they ever got it. Do you realize that is hijacking a company? It's not just civil. In the federal statutes, it's illegal. So these crazy-eyed people are going to just keep going for broke. They're like zombies that just keep attacking. A year and a half ago, we'll show you some clips. They were so upset. Oh, we had to go on antidepressants. It's terrible.
1: So we're very excited to take that over. And look, it's Alex Jones. If he just handled this graciously and moved away, that would be the funniest part of this whole situation.
2: This news breaks.
3: Yeah.
2: And it's an enormous deal. Everyone's covering it. And then it doesn't happen.
3: Yeah.
2: So the answer I'm here to find out is, like, what the f*** did happen?
3: Yeah.
2: And also, in the process of that, what happened to you?
3: Medicine. Antidepressants. That's what happened to me.
0: So to be clear, The Onion's second attempt to hijack us has failed. But they're going to continue on. And tomorrow night at midnight, April 30th, 2026...
4: All right, so let's stop right there. You can see the full report. It goes on for about 10 more minutes. It's very powerful. With all the proof, and I'm going to have reposted on X, re-uploaded, all of our special reports today that we've done in the last 2 years, showing the CIA running it, showing the FBI running it, the court documents, the funding, the $300 million they raised off my name, the millions and millions and millions paid by the DOJ directly to them and then to the law firms. I mean, all of this is illegal. They had a criminal federal investigation of this last year until Todd Blanche, the deputy AG at the time, now the AG, killed it. And said, because Jones is a kook, and he doesn't deserve, you know, to be defended. Because he's protecting the DOJ and what it did running this. So we're going to repost all of that with the similar headlines when we did post them before, so they're fresh. So people can see the evidence and go through this. It's incredible. And when I sign off at 9 o'clock tonight, we're going to air basically a documentary, but it's composited together, all these reports, in one place and upload that to X and Rumble. But again, starting tomorrow, you know where to find us, rumble.com/the Alex Jones Show, Real Alex Jones on X. All the radio stations know about the switchover. The new company has a satellite on the same satellite system, new channel. All of that is flipping over. The stations are very excited. We've gone over 450 stations, most stations we've ever had. A lot of stations were re-airing us at night. They're pissed off about all this. They've gotten really great ratings with us, so a lot of them are picking us up live that weren't. I want to thank all those incredible stations. Be sure and spread the word about them and support their sponsors, become sponsors in those towns and cities where you live. The Democrats got a list of our stations, even though we don't publish it, when they sued me. And they called and harassed a bunch of them, some huge ones like

0: in Sacramento, 50,000 watts, got huge ratings. And that station got threatened and took us off and apologized. But most stations, when they get these little threats, go, F you, we're putting him on more. And we're going to carry. I just love it. I mean, most Americans don't like getting pushed around by bully thugs. And you're starting to see that, aren't you? So, well, I'll have more updates and more details throughout the day. And this is a Paul Revere time. You've got all the power when you use it. 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But Alex Jones, thanks to your support, is still on the air covering the most vital information ever and calling balls and strikes. When Trump does good, we defend it, we support it, we push it. When he does bad and breaks promises and tries to get us into a total endless war that'll destroy the economy and more, we are against it. We're not like the Democrats that just slavishly follow their cult party and you know, the Southern Poverty Law Center that runs all the white supremacist groups I told you 30 years ago, now all confirmed. And just they're all their anti-human garbage. They're the party of death. The left worldwide is absolutely pure evil. Connecticut Democrats ban religious exemption for vaccines despite First Amendment religious protections. Euthanasia for mental illness already taking place in Canada, including children. I mean, that's the left for you all over the world. That's who they are. And there's good stuff coming out of the Trump administration as well. Trump, DOJ, ATF unleash massive Second Amendment overhaul, 34 new reforms, slash red tape for gun owners, dealers, small businesses. Yeah, this is a Second Amendment renaissance. The public finally understands, the vast majority, that it's not guns that kill people, it's bad people. And the answer to fight bad people is good people with guns. We are winning the culture war everywhere. Big Supreme Court ruling for all of these counter-abortion centers that are educating women, helping them with money, bringing the babies to term, getting them adopted with good families, or keeping them with their mothers. The Supreme Court has shot down the left's harassment and attacks on that and trying to cut their funding. Absolutely good news on that front. So much going on. But the big news, again, is Trump and Iran. That is the ultra danger. And I hate to get up here and say, see, I told you so. I hate to do that. But you got to go back to X or Rumble to the March 1st show, 3 hours live. I went on at 10 a.m. in the morning. The war had only been going on for about 6-7 hours. And those 3 hours, it's like I was in a time machine. And I've been to the future, but it's because it's so wargamed. And I walk through how they won't fall in 4 days, probably take a year, maybe never. That's my own analysis. Turns out when the Pentagon report came out, I was like, that's exactly what I'd say because I study it. And I have all these experts on. I mean, it's so well studied. And then they'll close the strait. They already passed a law after Midnight Hammer that they would. It's so heavily fortified and so massive and so many thousands of square miles. And in huge mountains and 2,000-foot sheer cliffs. I mean, it's like a death trap. You had to put an imaginary, you know, no-win situation like the, what's in Star Trek, the Korematchi Maru, or I don't remember how you say it exactly. But, you know, the no-win situation, so Kirk just cheats and reprograms the computer. I mean, it's insane. And so when they close it and then make a bunch of demands, yeah, we'll win taking out their offensive systems mainly, but they'll win in the war of attrition. Trump will then double down and start a ground invasion of the strait. And I said they'll probably try to take some islands first, take control of their oil supply to get our nose under the tent flap with the public, because they want to sleepwalk us into total war, just like the Ukraine war. And then when those troops get pinned down, those Marines, then they will escalate even further, and then Trump will go to full invasion of the strait, and then those troops are going to run into massive stiff resistance, and then Trump will go for full invasion. Americans, even though they're against the war, once we see a bunch of dead troops, it'll be a pride thing, and you will see the majority of Americans, at least in the first phase, back full invasion. and we don't even have the troops for that, and then Trump's going to use nuclear weapons. They've already drawn it up. The Israelis are pushing it. All the surrogates are pushing it. That's what he talks about when he says they'll destroy a whole civilization in one day, never to return. So that's when I was like, well, if you keep doing that, that's 25th Amendment. That's crazy. We will be international war criminals. We will be pariahs, just like Israel already is. Israel's already surrounded, already has the lowest approval rating in the world by Gallup, and wants to suck us into total war to commit us to this, and they believe we will, in the end of this insane war bringing in China and Russia, that we will come out on top. We'll be bankrupted. We'll have massive numbers of dead. There'll probably be a nuclear war, but Israel has got this chutzpah, at least their leadership does, and they are going for it. So I'll detail all this when we come back, exactly as I told you it would happen. It's here. So Trump's preparing the ground invasion. U.S. GDP tops 100% of U.S. debt tops 100% of GDP. I mean, this is horrible. And the more Trump doubles down, the worse it's going to get. I said the first day, I said, I hope it succeeds, but it won't.
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5: weather. Lows dip down to about 60 tonight under overcast skies. Southeasterly winds 5 to 10 miles per hour. Cloudy skies expected again tomorrow. Daytime highs approaching 84. Lows dip down to about 53 tomorrow night. Mainly cloudy skies expected. That's your forecast. I'm weatherology meteorologist Paul Trombley. Get the latest weather updates online at minnesotadailyweather.com. Currently 87.
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1: Trying to shut us down, but because of you, the viewers and listeners, the men and women in the arena, every race, color, and creed that love freedom, that got red blood and love God, we're not just surviving, we're stronger and more influential than we've ever been together. Myself, the guest host, the guests, the crew, our reporters. And with the new Alex Jones Network, we're going to be expanding very, very quickly, as long as you back us and you support us. So I want to get into the really serious news and the massive public pressure we've got to put on the Trump administration not to deploy ground troops. The Pentagon has been ordered to draw up plans and are briefing Trump on ground invasion military options. Trump has already ordered them to draw this up. He's ordered them to draw up nuclear preemptive strike plans as well, to which the chairman reportedly said, well, I'm not going to do that. We have defensive plans. You want to be briefed on those. And Trump didn't make him resign. He's already kicked out the head of the Army and others. So Axios is reporting on all of that. I told you this weeks ago, but now it's getting ready to be sold to the public. This is horrible. And that's why it's important, as we make the transition to the Alex Jones Network, that all of you, the faithful, badass, activists, listeners, the men and women in the arena, tell your whole email list, your text message list, all over X, YouTube, Instagram, this is the new Alex Jones Network and the coordinates to it, so we don't miss a beat. And for our stations, they're already all notified. They're all ready to switch over tomorrow. Now, people are asking, I'll get back to this big news, and I'll give you an analysis and proof and clips and everything and how we can get out of this and some other major threats to the Republic and to world peace in general and world survival. Not just peace or prosperity, but just survival. That'd be a good thing at this point. If you study threat escalation, what comes after the invasion and why the nukes will be brought out, because we know how the invasion's going to go. Crazy roll the dice by Trump. He thinks they'll finally depose and step down. No, they're built for this, these Iranian Shiites. They're as happy as a pig, and you know what? But the receiver at the state level that's under the control of the Antifa Soros judge, they're elected here, so she's literally funded by Soros on record, along with the DA, who's an avowed communist. The receiver is not paying for the satellite or internet. And they're shutting things down. They've already not been letting us pay a bunch of the bills, even though there's enough money. And there's actually plenty. Not a huge area in the black, but you know, some cushion. And that's despite them not letting us reorder supplies. You know, that's why everything's sold out at InfoWarsStore.com, because they just wouldn't let us do that. They've been slowly killing us. They're all over the newspapers, and later I'm going to get to this. It's just so interesting, just as a case point of deception, going, well, we need money for the families, and we need this company to do well, and so we need to sell it to the Onion so we can do this, because they've never been paid a dime, which isn't true. And there they are turning it off themselves. And even the Onion people say, oh, we think it'll be 6 months to destroy Jones's brand name and confuse everybody posing as him. We got hosts that sound like him, and we're going to totally discredit him. In about 6 months, you know, we'll run it in the ground. Well, you're not allowed to do that under the law. So the courts are being shown your clips and your statements. And there's a bunch of other filings that are already happening at the federal level, and lawsuits and you name it are incoming. So heads up. I hope you like getting posed a lot. And he's all over the news, the former head of censorship over at MSNBC, going around policing the internet. He is going, where's all this money coming from? How is he suing us? How is he beating us? Ooh. I mean, it's all transparent in the courts. It's all known. It's all legal. It's how the law is set up. And now that I have my own justice system and I've got dark money and I'm corrupt, and Chris Maddie says, I run a corrupt operation, ripping people off. That's defamation, buddy. And he says he wants to shut me down. That's malice aforethought, intent to do harm. What they're accusing me of is what they're doing. So keep it up, Chris. Former federal prosecutor, big Democrat operative, specialties putting innocent Republicans in prison, like the governor in Connecticut. Just keep it up. Now, he'll be getting his letters very soon. so he can retract his statements. And when he doesn't retract them, well, you've got a little something for him in the legal department that I just pulled the trigger on last night. So I don't know how all this is going to end, but if you want to fight, you better believe you got one. So the folks over at Bigly, and I don't own Bigly, have incredible products. 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So this is classic InfoWars gear, all the classic t-shirts, a bunch of new additions that have 1776 on the right shoulder. 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Now, I'm always completely honest about the products. The CMOS gummies, the Shilajit gummies are absolutely powerful, concentrated, do amazing things for your body, and just game-changing. They taste wonderful. Very strong. Everybody wanted methylene blue gummies because we send out surveys. We have the strongest medical grade, and that's what they use to make these. And I noticed a couple weeks ago when these came in, we're now launching them today and I tried them, that my urine was even way bluer and that I got the same effect when I first took it a year ago. I take another methylene blue, didn't feel it. Ours is so strong, I felt like I had electricity shooting through me. Most people, the first time they take it, feel like that. And you take a lot of it, you would always feel like that, but I don't recommend it. Talk to your doctor before you take it, it's so powerful. It's not a stimulant, but it acts like one, skips the oxidation process of the cells. It's just incredible. Robert F. Kennedy Jr., you know, swears by it. There's all the studies. But I noticed, however they made these and whatever they did with these, this is way stronger than the tincture, which is already the strongest thing I ever took. And I'm also going to tell you, it's mint flavored, but it doesn't taste good. So that's quite the sales pitch. This is not, it's okay, but it's not pleasing. I mean, it's like people that never drink scotch don't like it until you've been drinking it a bunch, then you love it. I mean, I guess it could be an acquired taste. It doesn't taste horrible, but... So I told him, I said, listen, I said, try to reformulate this and make it weaker or something. However you did this, this is way stronger than even the stuff that's making it. I guess the way it's concentrated or something. So be careful when you eat these. I mean, this is crazy. Because the first time I took it, I felt the electricity and was like all wild for a couple hours. And the workouts were insane. And it still does it, but just, you know, up front, it's like, whoa. I took one of these, and it was just like 30 minutes in. I was like, whoa, the electricity's back. Wow, whoa, whoa, whoa, whoa. So I don't know what's going on, but these are powerful. And if you like them and we get good feedback, well, guess we'll keep them like this super strong. My tendency was go back to the formulators and find out why this is so strong, because I don't need to be a scientist to know this is stronger than the tincture. You know, it's from the same company. They just ship it to the compounder, and then they make it. So there's a discount on that out of the gates, thealexjonesstore.com, and that's how you fund this operation. But seriously, InfoWars has done such great work against the globalists. All our guests, this family, all of you are the InfoWar. And you really want to get the original InfoWars gear and the coin, all that, while you still can. Because tomorrow we're going to cease the sales of that stuff for now. We'll probably going to end up beating them in court, but I don't like to count chickens till they're hatched. They've already kicked us out twice and been overturned twice. They're kicking us out again. They said, get out at midnight. They said they're sending private detectives in here. And you know what? I'm going off at 9, getting a few things that are, you know, like my jackets and stuff. And then I might even wait for them. We're just going to lock the doors and leave. I don't even care. So what's the point of taping it and talking to them? It's historic, but I really don't even care. Because I need to get to bed so I can get up real early and go to the Alex Jones Network studios and kick ass tomorrow. And I got to let the crew go home and get some sleep. So look for that. Because at the end of the day, I left it all in the field. I couldn't have done any of this without you, the supporters and viewers and listeners. I salute you. I thank you from the bottom of my heart for keeping us in this fight. We've changed the world together for the better. And these people are just pathetic. And I really need to just forgive them and just pray for them and feel sorry for them and know that God's going to handle it. I just keep doing my job. So I had a lot of friends and family reach out. And they said, yeah, the show's interesting. It's great. We know these are horrible people. And all the weird stuff they're into, you know, promoting pedophilia and Satan worship and all of it. I mean, you can't make it up. Torturing kids to death. That's what they think is funny. It's just children defecating on adults and in weird terms I don't even know. I'm learning about all this horrible, sick stuff. They're like experts in it all. And they're just slaves. They're just slaves of Satan. And so we're going to fight them. We're going to resist them. We're going to overcome them. But it's all in God's plan. And I had a lot of people reach out to me and just say, you know, don't give them any more attention. But, oh, they're getting attention now. They're getting attention now about the second time that a court says what they're doing is not right. And we've just begun. And they're all over the news saying we want to destroy him, we want to confuse his viewers, we want to tell horrible lies that he'll get blamed for. That's defamation on its face. So, and now they're just now, it's now dawning on them that I've got very seasoned, famous lawyers who only take cases they care about. I mean, one of my lawyers is the chairman of a Fortune 500. You know, he's the main counsel of a Fortune 500 company. I'm not going to even get into it. He's won international, national defamation cases, huge corporate cases, represents major cities and state governments. And he was just working at the same law firm, boutique law firm, and started following the case and like, now he's obsessed with it. And he transcribed everything, all the cases, all the hearings, all the things, and gave the Court of Appeals where they say, I said this quote in a filing, and it's not even it's a fake quotes. I mean, he's got them. And we've got so many avenues, so many plans, and he's never going to stop. I mean, he does cases he gets obsessed with. He says, I've never been more obsessed. And the same thing with the other lawyer, who's had some of the biggest cases in the country, represented, you know, Fortune 100 companies in major cases he won. And he just says he can't believe it. He knows about all the CIA stuff, the FBI, all the documents. They go and find most of the stuff, his legal team. And they're like, this is like a James Bond movie for them. They just cannot believe it. So, and they can't believe I literally did nothing that people said I did. So this, if it can get people to actually look at this and what went on, it is, you think what happened to Trump was crazy. This is bonker town. Just like the Southern Poverty Law Center and ADL running all the major white supremacy groups. That's come out. They've been caught. I told you that. Now it's all public. I mean, you understand that these are villains, folks. It's like that Solzhenitsyn quote where he goes, we know they're lying. They know that we know they're lying. And guys, pull up the Solzhenitsyn quote about the way he put it. We know they're lying. They know, we know they're lying. Pull that quote up, but that's, it's just, and the way they act like I did something and they're so angry and I made money off them and it's all the opposite of that. And they're just like seething, the lawyers. Whenever I talk about the lawyers, the Democrats, the DOJ, the CIA, they go, he's attacking the families. There were 20 families. It's only a couple of them that all run the big charities that are doing this, that have these huge salaries. We know, yeah, let's go back to that place. We know that they are lying. They know that they are lying. They even know that we know they're lying. We also know that they know we know they are lying too. They, of course, know that we certainly know. They know we know they are lying too as well. But they are still lying. In our country, the lie has become not just moral category, but the pillar industry of this country, Alexander Solzhenitsyn. And again, for the second time in a year and a half, The Onion says, we're in it, we got it, we want it, no court hearing, because they already knew what the judge was going to do today. She's got CNN, MSNBC Now, NPR, all, because they have to tell us that, you know, in the court filing that she's authorized, they're going to be there, because we can challenge it if we want. We didn't. We just went and but I'm told she's still having the hearing. Who knows what she'll shoot her mouth off for the TV cameras for. She literally, you know, oh, putting makeup on, oh, how do I look? She walks red carpets and movies about she's the hero and I'm the devil. You're not supposed to do that. She goes to movie premieres at South by Southwest, the main selection, The Truth versus Alex Jones, this monster. And it's just like, what dimwits? I mean, it's just, it's ridiculous. So in their own little bubble, they're the heroes, but they know deep down none of it's true, and they ran a total stage show trial and coordinated with Connecticut, did the exact same thing with scripts. I mean, I knew it was staged, but not until I was in Connecticut and I saw the same script and same things I couldn't say or do on her desk, because I'm sitting up by the judges looking down. I'm like, oh my God, that's the same font, the same thing. I'm like, that's, they got scripts. I mean, imagine they have scripts. And the judges are communicating, and they've got a director and all this stuff. I mean, wow. Wow. These people are maniacs. They even scripted it all for the midterms, remember? All right, I'm digressing. Because we've got Gavin McGinnis, love having him on, so smart. Jamie Kennedy. That's going to be very, very interesting. And Myron Gaines, he's really interesting. Does these big... university talks are getting as big as Charlie Kirk's that are just explosive. Jamie Kennedy's a comedian, actor, writer. So that's going to be interesting to have him in here to talk about all the big issues with us as well. And then we're going to continue on with the War Room with Harrison Smith, a bunch of big guests. And then I'm going to come back at 6 o'clock tonight and go to about 9. We got a lot of the old nostalgia stuff, a lot of cool stuff. And we're going to take calls and do all that and, you know, just talk about the great victories we've had together, because there's nothing to be ashamed of. There's nothing to even be sad about. And I'm going to sign off with My Way, Frank Sinatra. Regrets? Sure, I've got a few, but too few to remember. I did what I had to do without exemption. Actually, let's go out with My Way. It's about 3 minutes long. Let's go out with it now, start the next hour, and then I want to go out tonight with it, because it really, really says it all. And then also we need to play Johnny Cash. Sooner or later, I'm going to cut you down. Sooner or later, I'm going to cut you down. But with Gavin McGinnis, and I've got all these clips and important in intel, I know he's still pro-Trump, and I'm pro-Trump overall for the good things he's doing, but just hitting the panic button to get his attention. I'm going to put Tucker Carlson here in a moment. He said if he sends in ground troops, he's off the Trump train. Well, I mean, we're only doing that to get him to stop. And again, once the troops go in, they're going to get pinned down. It's going to be a quagmire. And then just like Vietnam, escalate, trying to take the whole country. And they've done a lot of studies. They believe most of the Arabs in the surrounding area are going to drive in Jeeps and Humvees and Toyotas, because they've threatened to do it. And they've done it before where they will go invade a country. They did it on camels. They went and took over the Syria and the Ottoman Empire. British intelligence funded that. And if you get millions of them in their cars deciding to just drive in with their guns, they got them, Israel's going to have to use nuclear weapons on them. And Trump's already talking about using nuclear weapons preemptively. They've been floating that, because once the troops get pinned down, the point is it's getting worse, it's getting deeper, because he's got to open the strait. He's like, I don't need the strait. We don't need the strait. And he's like, open the GD strait. Open the effing strait. And then, oh, we've blockaded it. They don't care. Oh, it'll take 4 more months. Oh, we can't wait 4 months. We got to send in ground troops. The president's preparing that, being briefed on it. This is insane. And that's why Tucker Carlson's getting so upset. Trump is failing in his original mission. If his mission was really to do all this, and he was doing a good job before overall, then he's gotten off track big time. He has failed. And Tucker's trying to get his attention. Here's Tucker Carlson.
2: This is not how you would ever treat people you cared about. This is how you treat people you hate. People you have contempt for, who you find inconvenient, annoying, whose mere presence you find grating. You'd rather live next to Haitians under temporary protective status than next to birthright Americans who have these outmoded expectations of like a job and healthcare they can pay for in an emergency room that's not crowded with people who don't speak English and, I don't know, the right to say what they think, the right to complain about their leaders, even the right to complain about the behavior of a foreign country that they pay for. You hate people like that, and there may be other reasons you hate them, but you certainly hate them because they are a reminder of how you have failed. You have not done a good job running this country. You don't even care to try. You'd rather run the world or the empire. You don't want to improve Baltimore. You don't care about Gary, Indiana. Rural America makes you sick. As Bill Kristol said, all those coupon clippers and people just barely holding on. Normal leaders would ask themselves, why are people mad? What are they dissatisfied with? How can I help them? They're clearly in pain. They should have asked this question when Trump got elected the first time. Why would you elect an orange guy who ran casinos in Atlantic City when there are all kinds of great candidates? Jeb Bush and Ted Cruz, you had a lot to choose from, but you chose Trump? A normal, reflective person would reach the only conclusion possible, which is because they're dissatisfied with me. And maybe I need to change and serve their needs better and listen to them once in a while and not dismiss them with the back of the hand or charges of bad motives or hate or censorship. But they haven't done that. And they haven't even tried to do that. They've never looked inward once in 10 years. And now they've reached the point of a maximum frustration where the biggest thing they've ever done, which is try to regime change the Iranian government, and it hasn't worked. That's the biggest thing they've ever done. They staked everything on that. And you should just know that at this point, now that that's not working out, they will not be mad at themselves. They're going to be mad at you for not liking it or appreciating it or for talking about it at all or for holding on to your outdated expectations about what life in this country was like then and should be now. And above all, for the insistence that you have as a voter and an American that the people in charge should serve you, not just themselves and their families. Your insistence that, wait a second, this Epstein thing. What is the Epstein thing? Shut up. By the way, it's just a few years ago that Harvard University took the name of Charles Glass off a building, famous congressman, the Glass-Steagall Act of 1933, half written by Congressman Glass. They took his name off a building. Why? Because he was a racist, and we have to get rid of all racists on the buildings at Harvard, because we're making a moral statement. Harvard does not tolerate racism, even retroactively. If we find a racist with a name on a building at Harvard, we're taking it off. So pure are our motives. But guess whose name is still there? Not just on a building, but on the building at the entrance of the Kennedy School of Government at Harvard. At the entrance, the Lex Wexner building. Les Wexner, the guy who bankrolled Epstein? Whatever Epstein was accused of? Wexner probably helped pay for it. And his name is still on the building at Harvard. Now, why is that
1: enough? We got more of this coming up. It's powerful. And then I'm going to get five after, six after him again, son. But Lex Wexner did run Epstein for the Israelis and the British intelligence and CIA. It's in all the emails. It's incredible. I love this song. Let's come back with this song, and then more Tucker, and then I got to listen to Blue Eyes. Then we're going to come back with Gavin. I want a little bit more of Tucker on the other side. Remember, you're the Paul Revere's. Share the live feeds right now at Real Alk Show on X and the Alk Show on Rumble and those local stations. 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
16: Lows dip down to about 60 tonight under overcast skies. Southeasterly winds 5 to 10 miles per hour. Cloudy skies expected again tomorrow. Daytime highs approaching 84. Lows dip down to about 53 tomorrow night. Mainly cloudy skies expected. That's your forecast. I'm weatherology meteorologist Paul Trombley. Get the latest weather updates online at minnesotadailyweather.com. Currently 87.
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18: Fox News, I'm Tom Rigotti. Despite U.S. sanctions, Iran is still allegedly able to sell billions of dollars worth of oil.
19: The clandestine network is concentrated in a nautical no man's land off the coast of Malaysia between Chinese and Iranian waters, where experts say illicit Iranian oil is moved daily onto vessels bound for China.
18: That's Fox's Lauren Simonetti. This comes as President Trump decides on an agreement that could lead to the reopening of the Strait of Hormuz and a potential peace deal. 5 people are dead, including 2 children, and over 40 people injured in a bus crash on I-95 in Virginia.
20: Transportation Secretary Sean Duffy writing on X that this bus driver is a naturalized U.S. citizen who does not speak English. The bus was operated by E&P Travel, located in Kings Mountain, North Carolina.
18: That's Fox's John Saucier. Record gains on Wall Street today for the Dow, NASDAQ, and S&P 500. 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
22: 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This is the third time in the last 2 years.
0: I'm done with this.
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16: Lows dip down to about 60 tonight under overcast skies. Southeasterly winds, 5 to 10 miles per hour. Cloudy skies expected again tomorrow. Daytime highs approaching 84. Lows dip down to about 53 tomorrow night. Mainly cloudy skies expected. That's your forecast. I'm weatherology meteorologist Paul Trombley. Get the latest weather updates online at minnesotadailyweather.com. Right now, it's 80 degrees.
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28: Whatever the future may hold, InfoWars will always live forever. 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

0: We're going to be live until 9 o'clock Central tonight. Harrison will do the war room until 6. I'm coming back in. He's welcome to stay. I know he's got little kids at home, though. And the crew, we got to get here by 9 because we got to launch the new network tomorrow, the Alex Jones Network. But I really appreciate my old colleague, Gavin McGinnis, joining us because he's one of the only other media people that's been censored as much as I am that is still banned in many places. But he is a real trailblazer. So many of the modern trends of the last 25, 30 years, he started. And he's also founded Vice Media back when it was really great and so much more. He also, just as a drinking game, started the Proud Boys that they then said was a terror group without officially saying it. And so many of his compatriots got thrown into prison. And we've seen the results of that now. And of course, we now know what we already knew. It's confirmed that the Southern Poverty Law Center and ADL run all the major white supremacist organizations. We'll talk to him about that. He's unapologetically for free speech, Western civilization, the right for men to be men. And he does a very, very popular show every day or weekdays, censored.tv at Gavin _ McGinnis. And I appreciate him being here with us and helping us with his audiences. I've done with him when he got censored and relaunched, because we're all in this together. We've got to work together in the culture wars. He's also pro-Israel, and I want to be 100% clear. I was brought up to be pro-Israel, but it was nuanced. My dad and mom are historians, and you know, explained that it was different camps, different groups, and obviously I've studied the Bible, and so I understood all of that. But I wasn't brought up as a Christian Zionist. I don't side with the Muslims. I don't want to blow up Israel. But Netanyahu has taken control of the White House, probably through the Epstein files, clearly Trump's compromise, and does want total war. They lied to Trump that it'd be a four-day war. Even the IDF said that was not right, but Mossad and Netanyahu did. That's all been released and admitted to. The chairman of the Joint Chiefs told him not to do it. Tulsi Gabbard said don't do it. Joe Kent said don't do it. Joe Kent resigned in his letter saying to get attention to this, to get Trump to course correct. That was over a month ago. We're now 62 days into this epic disaster. Energy prices, energy shortages around the world, massive shortages in fertilizer, 30% of it going through the Strait of Hormuz. Already, if they open the strait now, it would probably derail the recovery that we had to have, because we're on the verge of bankruptcy and all the actuaries having our national credit rating lowered. That's what BlackRock wants, is positions for collapse. They're very happy, want this war to continue. Just like COVID doubled the average billionaire's wealth and cut the general public's wealth in half, 69% of Americans are now paycheck to paycheck, can't pay their credit card debt. It's hard. The economy is terrible. It was starting to turn around. And just as all the economists told you that we had on, this was guaranteed to cause interest rates to be pushed up. Now they were going to lower them again Monday. Now they froze them. Now they say they're probably going to go up. Or inflation will skyrocket even faster. Now, for the first time ever, U.S. debt tops 100% of GDP. That's where the globalists wanted to get us. That's a banana republic. Trump to be briefed on new Iranian military options. Axios. Plan expected to be shared, but Trump is focusing on taking over part of the Strait of Hormuz to reopen it to commercial shipping. Such an operation could involve ground forces. And yes, Trump is now officially considering, the Times of London reporting, considering a plan for ground troops to seize the strait, a whole bunch of islands. Each island is highly fortified with suicidal Iranian regular military. If I went into it, it would take hours, but the Strait of Hormuz is like built as a trap. Thousands of square miles, 2,000-foot sheer cliffs, tiny beaches, dozens and dozens of large islands, hundreds of small islands, each one fortified. The Iranians have all sorts of hidden weapons, artillery in caves, missiles. And when our forces come in, the Iranians are going to have a wet dream. And you're going to see massive casualties. Yes, they're going to get wiped out as well. But they'll pop up fire, run away from the emplacement. It'll get blown up. They have 100-to-1 weapons. Okay, just like North Korea does with 100,000 pieces of artillery on the DMZ. This has been heavily wargamed. So I wanted to go to Gavin McGinnis on this first and foremost. We'll cover a lot of topics with him and then also get his view on The Onion. But we should probably just do that up front. Or we'll do Iran first. But their second attempt claiming they own it, another hoax, another fraud, blocked by a court because what they're doing is unlawful. And we're just getting started. So Gavin from censored.tv, I salute you. As a great peer in the battle to save Western civilization. We wouldn't be here without you, so we thank you, my friend.
1: Thanks for having me. I'm happy to be here. This is great.
0: You just heard my setup on Iran. What is your view? What is your take? What do you think we should do?
1: Well, it's not very popular amongst all my friends, but I'm still trusting the plan. I see this as a flex. I see this as brief shock and awe. I am confident we're going to get out of there soon, and there will be no serious casualties from American soldiers. So I'm still totally optimistic, just like with you and the Onion. I was totally optimistic it wasn't going to go through, and I was right. You got to trust the plan. You got to stay the course.
0: Well, you said a few months ago you get really upset if Trump committed ground troops. You're still thinking this is a bluff?
1: I still think it's a bluff. I hope Iran's not watching right now because I don't want to give up the game. Spoiler alert, we're going to be out of there soon, and there will be no serious casualties. We're good at war now. This isn't a quagmire like Afghanistan. This isn't going to become another Iraq. This is a subtle attempt at regime change. I'm not sure we can do it. We're doing the same in Venezuela. We're hoping we can facilitate regime change there for the betterment of the world. But we go in there, we blow some stuff up, and we leave. And we're just on the cusp of leaving Iran. Mark my words.
0: Well, I was concerned that Trump's success in Venezuela would lead to him getting irrational exuberance. Now we know from people in the war planning that's exactly what happened. He tells Tucker and others when they talked last time about a month ago, everything always goes my way. Don't worry. It's going to be great. And it pretty much does usually. It's just already the energy shock around the world has already put his economic recovery plan in grave danger. And that's a consensus among economists, and I agree with it. We're already seeing it. So, I mean, and look, I respect you. And I said on March 1st, I said, I hope I'm wrong. I hope the Pentagon's wrong about, you know, the mullahs hanging on and closing the strait. I'm not going to cry if they got removed, but We're over 2 months in, bro.
1: Yeah. Well, but we still don't have massive casualties. We have that horrific accident, the collateral damage of that school, which was purposely placed next to that naval base. That's what they do. They use children as sacrifice, and then we fall for it and go, they're killing children. Remember in the Iran-Iraq war, they put plastic keys around kids' necks so they would test poison gas and mines, and then they were told they'd go to heaven with their little plastic key. They've been sacrificing children forever. So when children die in these wars, the solution is not to never mess with them. That's giving them what they want. It's to try to minimize the damage. And so far, besides that catastrophe, which is still being investigated, by the way, we've been pretty catastrophe-less. And look, on a global perspective, we're in a prison yard right now. I don't think the shock caller at the prison should be in petty fights every day, and I certainly don't want him warring with, you know, all of the Hispanics for his entire jail sentence. But once in a while, the main guy in the prison yard has to go and beat the crap out of one guy to show that he's running the show. And if we don't do that occasionally, then our dollar goes down, we lose the country, and we create a vacuum where someone else jumps in. So right now, we're showing Islam and China and Russia that we're still the boss of the prison yard.
0: Oh, there's no doubt in the larger picture that's what Trump's doing. But I'm seeing signs this is accelerating BRICS and pushing countries away from us. UAE just left OPEC. Again, the Pentagon said 90% chance they don't fall for up to even a year. They will close the strait. It's already passed the law during Midnight Hammer that we did this again. They do that. Israel lied to Trump to get us into the war. And now he's talking about ground troops. So listen, I want Gavin McInnes to be right. I want in a month or whenever it is, you to be back and do a victory lap. I really want you to be right.
1: I want to be right too. I mean, if I'm off, I'm one of the last people on the Trump train, and it's lonely on this thing. I got the whole cafeteria car to myself here, sitting alone, having a beer, and eating rotten sandwiches because no one's come to replenish the food here in the cafeteria car. On this, what's that movie, Snowpiercer?
0: Haven't seen it, but you say something here. You're being honest. That's one thing we know about Gavin. He'll tell you what he really thinks. And I respect it. Trump had a fake CNN poll, which they did just for him. A 100% of MAGA support the war. Everybody I know is a Trump supporter. My whole family are Trump supporters. They are all extremely upset and worried because they're smart. I'd say 80% of the Trump supporters I know are pissed off. Now, my dad sounds just like you. He's like, listen, this is the way the world works. Trump's doing this strategically.

0: no other president ever did this is the Pentagon experts told him don't do it, Gavin.
1: Yeah, well, screw the Pentagon experts. This isn't over. This is still under the category of shock and awe. This is still under the category of a way to beat back the lunatics. And if Netanyahu and Israel was the catalyst, you know, that's unfortunate. That doesn't sound very cool. But as long as we get out there, we've got 13 Americans dead, who would have been dead anyway, by the way. The Iran was already threatening these American military bases to mess with Israel. They've killed 1,000 Americans since they got into power in 1979. This is what they do. They murder Americans. They're building up nuclear warheads. So, I mean, I don't really care what the catalyst was. It's good in the prison yard to knock out the guy causing trouble and then leave it alone and go back to your cell. So, you know, I want to be right. I don't want you to be right. But if this does lead to hundreds of our boys going over there and getting murdered by terrorists like they were in Afghanistan, like they were in Iraq, then I'm off the Trump train. But I'm still hanging on by a thread.
0: Well, back to this point, we'll shift gears and a bunch of other really key stories. I got a bunch of them. You're saying the majority of Trump supporters you know are really pissed off and upset, a lot of them off the Trump train. What's that going to do the midterms? The numbers show disaster. What about that?
1: Yeah, it's going to be rough. Well, if he's out before the midterms, though, this could be good. But yeah, my wife is off the Trump train, and it took me a long time to red pill her. I had to cover it in sweets and put it in red wine so she didn't know she was taking it. And my son, my 13-year-old, he's a big Jesus guy. He's very Christian. He's really into Jesus, and he was mortified by that tweet that Trump put out. So he's done a great job of ostracizing all of his allies. He lost you and Tucker, but I'm the only one left. And I think I want to gloat. I want to be like Tim Heidecker and Ben Collins and go, ha ha, I was right. I'm taking over. But it's dumb to gloat before you're successful. So I ain't gloating yet.
0: Yeah, it reminds me of all these races where the person thinks they won, so they slow down and somebody just shoots right past them.
1: Dude, the number one rule of business, and I've said this back before I started Vice Media, you don't celebrate until you go to Chase Bank, you check your balance, and you see that it's increased to the number they said they were going to give you. And only you can take that money out because only you have the PIN. Now it's time to celebrate. You don't go gloating around doing a press tour talking about how InfoWars is going to be about trans comedy and Ben Collins is doing interviews where he says, what I learned from this is that a real man is someone who keeps fighting and then eventually wins. Like, you're already calling yourself a real man, and apparently you hadn't won, and you don't own InfoWars. Forgive me for asking this stupid question. I know it's your show, but why are you leaving? Didn't they lose?
0: Say that again.
1: Why are you leaving the InfoWars studio and going to the... Why is this the end? Why is this the last show?
0: Yeah, that's a good question. They just popped my ear to tell me something when you were saying that. I was asking for another Topo Chico. They were telling me they're getting it. To explain that...
1: Why leave? Didn't you win? Why are you leaving the InfoWars?
0: Well, let me explain. They couldn't get the federal courts to take it because everything they followed is lies, and they did a fake auction and got caught with the onion and all that, and another attempt to shut us down before that. Been totally insane. So we've been kicked out of the building twice. They cut the internet off. So when you're in bankruptcy, the receiver in the state court's what it's called, and the trustee in a federal court, they're not here, but they are in control of the accounts. Okay? And so they turn the internet off. So they told us tonight at midnight they're sending private security in here. Well, when we come back, I'll explain it. And so they're kicking us out of the building. They don't even have a court order. Now, that's been stayed. So we could stay, except they're turning the internet off. So that's how it works. We'll be right back. I'll explain more. Good question.
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9: Lows dip down to about 60 tonight under overcast skies. Southeasterly winds, 5 to 10 miles per hour. Cloudy skies expected again tomorrow. Daytime highs approaching 84. Lows dip down to about 53 tomorrow night. Mainly cloudy skies expected. That's your forecast. I'm weatherology meteorologist Paul Trombley. Get the latest weather updates online at MinnesotaDailyWeather.com. Right now, it's 80 degrees.
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0: confusing for a lot of people. The CIA, the FBI itself, been declassified. Got orders from Obama and Hillary, shut him down. That started when Trump won the election. They're already after me before. That's been declassified. And so they just made up that I did all those terrible things and had show trials where I was already guilty and $1.5 billion fake judgments. And then once I started going through all the other courts, they wanted to use bankruptcy to claim that all this hidden money and I was a criminal. So they had four outside accounting firms come in, huge amounts of money, and find nothing was a lie, nothing was corrupt, nothing was bad. And then they said, we'll settle with us. And then more money than I ever made, we said we'd settle, but I told my lawyers they're going to refuse it. Come back and say, well, we want you to control your speech. We want to meet with you. We want you to basically work for us. I'd already gotten those messages before from up the chain above them before the suits. I said, no. So then they went into the federal courts and didn't want it to be sold at auction like it's supposed to, because good guys were going to buy it and keep us on air. So they just kept refusing money, even though they've gotten about $10 million out of the estate so far. So you see them in the news saying they never got any money. That's not true. And then remember they asked in Connecticut, they said, well, $1.5 billion is not enough. We want $2.76 trillion. I've never had $10 million in the bank. As if I have the GDP of India. And if you think I'm joking, just type in Sandy Hook families. It's always the families. No, it's big PR firms, charities, Bloomberg, gun control groups. I mean, that's why Bloomberg's funding the Onion. It's the Democrats. And so the Onion had its fake auction, got caught. The judge shut it down. So now they went back to the state court where they did one of the show trials. And she put a receiver in a year and a half ago. He committed suicide, but his wife left him. I never met the guy. A new one comes in. But because we're on appeal and it's all held up and they're getting deposed, there was a criminal investigation going on of them by the DOJ of itself. With Ed Martin, they just backed off and wouldn't talk and just everything stopped. Now, as soon as they learned that Ed Martin got removed from that position and that stopped by Todd Blanche, they came back in and 3 months ago said, you're not buying new product. You're not getting paid anything, even for legal. Nothing. And then they started saying, we're not going to pay for the internet, we're not going to pay for the satellite feed, any of it anymore, even though there's plenty of money. And so about a month ago, I said, looks like we'll shut down May 1st because we're going to get kicked out of the building, basically. And that's May Day. And then they announced a few weeks ago, oh, the Onion bought it. They have it. It's theirs. It wasn't even true. No court hearings, no paperwork. And so they're going to come in and get it. And we're like, well, that hasn't even been in court yet. So we went and filed an injunction and showed all their lies. And it's also an appeal. You're not supposed to do that. And there's a stay that they're trying to violate. So this is all just cut and dry. Like I said days ago, we have to win this or there's no constitution. I mean, this is just insane. And so that happened last night. They put a total stay on everything for months and months. But it doesn't matter. The receiver is turning everything off. Then they're in the news saying, we need the Onion to take over an emergency motion to the Texas Supreme Court or we'll lose the value of the company. When they've never wanted money, they want me off the air and have said that's their mission everywhere. So, Gavin, I don't mean to take your time up, but you asked a question. There's your answer.
1: Okay, so it's bureaucracy. It's all semantics then that you have to leave. You know, I was just talking about you to Glenn Beck. I did Glenn Beck's show in the city. He's in New York City right now. And he's a very moderate conservative, and I said, so all of this 2.7 trillion, I think I accidentally said 27 trillion, but this 2.7 trillion is about allegedly getting a story wrong 15 years ago. And he said, well, he didn't just get the story wrong. And I go, he didn't terrorize anyone, he didn't encourage violence. And Glenn, so this is like the most mainstream conservative, normal American, Midwesterner kind of guy, and he says, but the fines, I mean, any kind of fine, it goes against our Constitution. It's not what this country was built on. You get punished for getting a story allegedly wrong? That's not how we work. And then I said that back to him. I said, I think it's on air, too. I'll send you the link when it comes out.
0: Thanks.
1: But I said, okay, then it's across the board. Then the Russian dossier gets a fine. Then the weapons of mass destruction gets a fine. Every story that is inaccurate gets a fine. If you edit a Kamala Harris interview wrong, that's a mass. Is that what we're doing now? And they're all in the trillions? Is that the deal? Because the media wouldn't last an afternoon if they were fined every time they were wrong. It's completely impossible, that business model. So it's not about that. It's about silencing. That's what they do. And the more influential you are, the more you have to be punished. Like Russell Brand, for example. I think he's totally innocent. He's got all these girls that say he sexually assaulted him. This happened right after he was against the vaccine. All of a sudden, he's a serial rapist out of nowhere. And the problem with that is when there's like four or five girls saying that you are untowards, you're going to jail. So Russell Brand is facing prison, and I think it's because he appeals to young people. And that's the worst thing you can be. Like Victor Davis Hanson, I forget his name, the historian. I'm reading his book, Carnage and Culture, right now. He's a fascinating guy. He's actually pro-Iran war right now. But he's a very intelligent guy. He's very old. And he's not sexy to young people. No one has a Victor Hansen t-shirt. So the left is not going to stifle him. They're not going to destroy him. But Tucker, you, me, Russell Brand, Tommy Robinson, anyone that young people listen to has got to go, because the future of the DNC is brainwashing young people. They did a great job of it from kindergarten to college. And if we have the ears of the youth, then we have to be silenced.
0: I totally agree with you. I want to get into last Saturday, already seems like 100 years ago, with the shooter. He sends a manifesto to the family. They call the police. 10 minutes before it happens, he runs through the metal detectors. They tackle him. He shoots one Secret Service agent. I come out and say, there are a lot of violent leftists. This probably is real. I get called an Israeli operative for that. But now they've got all the photos. White House Correspondents' Dinner, shooter took hotel room selfies before failed assassination attempt. Federal docs show. We'll put the HD of that up if we can. I mean, this guy is so condescending in his manifesto, so arrogant. And then we're just supposed to out of hand believe it's not real. I question things. A lot of stuff turns out to be staged. But now this default thing that the left isn't involved in violence, well, I'll assure you they are. I've been attacked by them, Gavin.
1: Well, let's sue them then. You know, if they're wrong about an attack, they deserve to be sued to the tune of $2.7 trillion. That's the way things work now. You know what I've been screaming all week on Piers Morgan, Glenn Beck? Their bad guys are not like our bad guys. And they're not our bad guys. That when you shoot up the Christ Church, you're not a right-wing conservative who went too far. You're a lunatic. We have nothing in common with someone who goes to a synagogue and kills Jews. We have nothing in common with a guy who goes to a grocery store and shoots blacks because they're black, or shoots Hispanics because there's too many Hispanics in the country. That's not our philosophy exaggerated. That's a new philosophy. And you might as well argue that, you know, the synagogue shooters are National Socialists. They have more in common with Democrat Socialists. So we have nothing to do with those guys. And I hate that they get lumped in with quote-unquote right-wing violence. There's been maybe two or three attacks in the past 10 years that you could genuinely attribute to right-wingers. Conversely, the likes of Cole Allen... Say it's what you see on TikTok, it's what you see on NPR, it's what you see on MS Now.
0: Yeah, they're everywhere calling for violence, but then when one of them does it, oh no, it's not us, it's staged.
1: Go to a rally, go to an anti-Trump rally, a No Kings rally. What do they say? Pedophile, rapist. Those are that's punch a Nazi is out of fashion now. They realize that they diluted the term too much. Nazi's not a thing anymore. So they're on to pedophile. 100% of liberals, moderate, radical, they all say the same thing. Pedophile, rapist. He's in the Epstein files. He was raping little girls. And the reason they say that is because it's most likely to lead to murder. And the reason they want to murder you and me and Trump is because they don't have the courage of their convictions. They're incapable of debate. They're incapable of arguing. They're communists. And what do communists do? They purge. They murder all of their opponents.
0: Well, look at how three people beat up Savannah Hernandez. And while they're punching her, they say, you're attacking me. You're attacking me. And then they call the police on her. They've all now been indicted by a federal grand jury. So that's good.
1: Like, it's a divorce. We cannot work with these people. They're homicidal maniacs. It's time to have a quiet civil war where we resegregate, but it's not based on race. It's based on the lunatics. You got California. You got New York State. We're taking the rest. We got Florida. We got Texas. Texas can deal with the Muslims. You can have New York. You can have Baltimore and Chicago. We're taking the rest of the country back. We got Orlando. We got Houston and Dallas. That's the way it's got to be. No reason for bodies to pile up. You know, you don't murder your wife when you're getting divorced. You just sign the paperwork. And that's where we're at. I'm totally done with these people. And now I want them to identify themselves. Like, you're arguing with someone, they mentioned the Klan. Oh, good. You're one of them. I can stop talking to you. Bye. Leave. We're not discussing anything. I've actually got a thing coming up. I think it's May 7th. And it's this MAGA debate, right on right. And I think I'm debating Owen Schroyer about Trump, where I'm pro-Trump, he's anti-Trump. I couldn't be looking forward to it more. I am so done talking to the left with their stupid ad hominem attacks. Whereas someone like Owen, who I consider a friend, we'd both be trying to get to the truth. If he wins, that's great. Now I'm smarter. You know what I mean? I've learned more information. It's not this sort of vindictive, malicious, these arguments full of lies. I'm totally done talking to the left-wing media, debating guys like Destiny, who just make up facts and talk about murder all the time and how conservatives need to be killed. I only want to talk to my friends about the disagreements we have.
0: Yeah, people that legitimately, from a real perspective, have a different opinion. That's what it's all about. And we don't have to hate each other because we disagree on some points. But
1: it's the courage of their convictions that they need.
0: Since you mentioned the KKK is coming to get us and all this stuff, how big is it, the indictment of the Southern Poverty Law Center running all the major white supremacist groups? You know, obviously, running Unite the Right at Charlottesville. The Southern Poverty Law Center backed a lawsuit out of Georgetown against me that they dropped at trial time, but still cost me hundreds of thousands of dollars, for saying they stayed in Charlottesville, which now 100% they did.
1: Yeah, well, we're finding out everything that they did, right? And now my lawsuit with them, which I'm 280 grand down on.
0: Oh, I forgot. Of course, you sued them. Yeah.
1: I'm still suing them. So I fundraised 250. I'm down 30 of my own. And it's my lawsuit is tortious interference. So you called me a Nazi. You called the Proud Boys Nazis. And you went beyond the pale. You didn't just criticize me. You created a character. Now, this definitely helps my case. It's been dismissed and reapplied and dismissed and reapplied. We're on like our fourth reapplication, whatever it's called. And this definitely helps us. But the thing that drives me nuts about the less reaction to this SPLC thing is they go, they were just getting information. That's normal. You know, the FBI does that. You get CIs, confidential informants. No, that's a lie. They were paying not for information, but for agitation. They were like the National Alliance. That's a Nazi group, white supremacist group that was dead in the water. It was over. They paid them 270 grand to come back. Is that information? And the other thing I keep screaming about is, if you go to the SPLC site, you look up the Proud Boys or something, there's no inside information. They don't talk about like what goes on at meetups and the dialogue when they do what they call church, where they do their rituals. That's not in there. So they don't have any information. What all the SPLC site was was a compendium of allegations that are readily available all over Google. It was just a bunch of fat chicks sitting on their asses and Googling hate groups and putting it together with some fancy graphic design. So that's not information. That's not a scoop. You were clearly building up hate so you could finance something. And the way to think of them is not even evil. They're not immoral. They're amoral. They're robots. And they realize that having a picture of a white guy punching a black guy is big bucks. And so
0: while the very same media covers up 20-to-1 black on white crime, but above it, it's worse than amoral. You saw on Potok, one of their head guys, Wall, his graph celebrating the decline of white people. They really hate white people in the West. There is a fundamental thing there. Why is that?
1: Well, I could push my robot analogy into that. So Mark Potok just notices that as the white population goes down, he can push this narrative that white people are racist because they're scared of their population going down. So he has it on the wall because it sells. You know, they are a $1 billion corporation. They started as a fundraising corporation that ripped off Martin Luther King donors. And they had the Michael Donald lynching in 1981, where a black guy, an innocent black man, was lynched. And they used that horrific photo of him to raise $30 million. They keep raising money with horrible photographs because that is their business model. They are Fear Co. And they scare old rich people into donating money. And it works. They say they're worth $800 million. They've got accounts in the Cayman Islands. They're well beyond a billion. And so, you know, if you were a robot and you had no feelings, no emotions, you'd go, these pictures make me tons of money. Get more pictures. Get tiki torches going. And the DNC's in bed with them. How many times did Biden talk about the bulging veins of the Tiki Torch characters? Like, it was good for the DNC,
0: too. Oh, they're running the whole thing. It turned out Obama with Trayvon Martin and all that race stuff was the Justice Department.
1: Yeah, it's good business for them to lie. And you know what it does? It's an attack on the American psyche. It convinces us that, look, blacks are in chains and we live in a horrible racist society when the opposite is true. You know, they go through white male conservatives with a fine-tooth comb, try to find examples of like a swear word or a rude quote. On Piers this week, he was bringing up rude things I said like in 2002. So they go through our behavior with a fine-tooth comb and over-punish us to the tune of $2.7 trillion and shutting down the studio. Meanwhile, all the hate is everywhere else. All the hate is the Marxists. It's the Muslim refugees. It's the you know, you want to find homophobia, go check in the Arab world. We are the most egalitarian culture demographic in the world, and we're constantly criticized for the opposite. It's opposite day.
0: It really is. So what comes after Trump? Because he's definitely changed. He's definitely helping lose the midterms. Do you believe he should course correct, separate from the Iran thing? Because I mean, there's a lot of his rhetoric, let me ask this question: why do you think, or do you think, Trump changed, and why?
1: I think after the Iran thing, which is coming up, Trump refocuses on borders. I also think we're getting at least 4 years of J.D. Vance, maybe Donald Trump Jr. I think we have 3 more terms of Republican rule, and we're being pretty slow with immigration, the wall. But, you know, net immigration's legal immigration's down to zero. So, you know, it's a country of 340 million people. It's a big beast. And as things get rolling, it takes a while to get rolling, as de Tocqueville said in Democracy in America, whatever that book was called. And we're slowly getting there. It won't be done in Trump's time, but he's definitely getting things rolling. And the other thing is, you know, Fuentes is talking about voting for whoever is a Democrat in order to punish Trump. They don't have anyone. And it's a sobering moment to step back and go, I know we're upset with Trump. I know we're upset with the Republicans. But remember that the options are Eric Swalwell, Alexandria Ocasio-Cortez. It was Joe Biden. It's now Kamala Harris. It's Pete Buttigieg. It's the Squad. It's Ilhan Omar. It's absolute brain-dead losers that will happily destroy this country. I mean, the 12 million illegals that Biden bought in will take at least 10 years to recover from. So the damage that the left can do will blow minds. So let's not be spoiled brats and bitch about every mistake the right makes.
0: Oh, that's my quandary, is I want to be critical of Trump when he starts going the wrong direction because I want to get maximum results. But we also need to understand that the Democrats are the ones that secretly run the white supremacy groups, that want to cut our sons' penises off, that, you know, are Mondami, that want to bankrupt the government on purpose. I mean, they are cancer, absolute cancer.
1: Yeah. Look at what Biden's done. Look at Gavin Newsom. That's their star, their winner, their prodigal son, their top guy, LeBron James, is Gavin Newsom, who has single-handedly destroyed. I mean, you could argue that California is the most successful and beautiful country in the world, if it was a country. I mean, it's perfect. From Big Sur and the redwoods in the north to the beaches. I mean, I don't think God could make a better state. Sorry to be blasphemous, but you know what I mean. And he managed to destroy that and turn it into tent cities with feces and corruption.
0: When I was a kid, we used to go out to California. I loved going on trips there from the top of the state, you know, down to L.A. Everything was cool. The weather, the mountains, the beaches, just it's gorgeous. And now I've been all over the state and it's like its soul has been sucked out. It's a hellhole. And it's so sad when you look at the people, black, white, doesn't matter. They look like shuffling zombies. Like whatever the spirit of California is, isn't what it wasn't the Beach Boys anymore. I mean, what happened to California?
1: Socialism happened to California. Socialism, there's no limit to what it can do, to what it can destroy. What do they say? The devil will give you what you want. I mean, Mao killed 80 million of his own people with the whole promise of a Wakanda, a worker's playtime. And that's what they do. It's I don't see any difference between communism and the devil. It's the exact same thing. And they can destroy America. Now, this is getting to the point where you can't save parts of America. That's what I was saying earlier. So it's time to cut off the malignant tumors and say goodbye to California and New York State, my own city here that I'm in
0: right
1: now.
0: What do we do, build a wall?
1: Sort of. I mean, you give them the state. It's a blue state. It's a blue city.
0: You're saying, though, that you triage it and just you don't even talk to them. You just shun them.
1: Well, you know, you put the dental floss around the wart and prevent the blood getting in there. You know, I was talking about this with Glenn Beck an hour ago, and he said, I don't want to fund California. And I go,

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4: North Country weather.
5: Lows dip down to about 60 tonight under overcast skies. Southeasterly winds 5 to 10 miles per hour. Cloudy skies expected again tomorrow. Daytime highs approaching 84. Lows dip down to about 53 tomorrow night. Mainly cloudy skies expected. That's your forecast. I'm weatherology meteorologist Paul Trombley. Get the latest weather updates online at minnesotadailyweather.com. Right now, 78.
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10: Are you crying?
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12: When you want to talk sports, you ask folks who have seen it all up close. So on the Al Travis Show, we go with the guys at the end of the bench. Time to talk all things sports.
13: I've got him, Dan, with us from the end of the bench. And Dan, I want to get into the sports and stuff. You don't mind a little Minnesota psychology to talk to start? Do you mind?
14: Minnesota psychology. Oh, this is daunting.
13: How much of a sports fan, Dan, are you, and how jealous of you, like myself, of the folks in San Antonio or OKC? The amount of angst, the we got a shot, this is everything in that hole, I'm going to chew my fingernails off biting. This is one of the best playoff series ever. Will we ever get to see that ever? Do we ever get to have fun like this? Come on, Dan. I want that.
14: It's been a while. It's
13: 91. 91.
14: Yeah,
13: Herbeck hits the homer and he grabs the one and we have that. It's our destiny.
14: Yep.
13: I watched this game last night, and of course you're coming home to Spurs have to win. And Victor didn't have his best game, but he's our Victor, and that crowd willed them to unbelievableness.
14: Yes.
13: It was a wipeout, and wasn't necessarily a great game, but you could feel that crowd level.
14: No.
13: I want to be in a crowd like that, Dan. Is that so wrong?
14: No.
13: Year after year, we beg for
14: this. That looked like so much fun.
13: Yeah,
14: that's what you're a sports fan for.
13: But we never get it. Now you have OKC saying, yeah, our guy, Williams scored 1 point in 18 million minutes after he got back. SGA only had 15, but they're coming home to our house. You think Saturday night game won't even hear the announcers. It will be these guys. I want that, Dan. Why can't I not have we want shiny objects here. Please.
14: Because we cannot have nice things.
13: How much fun is this series? This will be the whole thing. I don't know if the Knicks can stand up. I'll get your opinion on either one of these teams. But this is everything you want in a playoff round. They had the double overtime.

0: game to start. You know, it was just.
1: Oh, yeah. But, you know, I don't know, because the Knicks, they look. I've been making the assumption that it's going to be exactly like you're talking about. This is the series, and then the finals is just kind of the coronation. But, boy, I mean, they just won't stop losing. They just won't stop winning. They're dominating. So I don't know.
0: Is it their Williams guy for the Knicks? He has a broken pinky finger. They're not sure if he's going to play.
1: Yeah.
0: Okay. So yeah, that's you know. Oh, Robinson has a broken finger, which will hurt them a little bit. But it really is Brunson and Cat, and then whoever else shows up, right? I mean, they're plenty deep. But just talked about the game last night. Wemby does his thing. He got a, what do you got? I wrote him down, 30 and 20 as far as points and rebounds. He did his thing. But SGA was not there, and the Williams guy comes back and 1 point in 18 minutes. I mean, they just did not play well. Your thoughts on the game last night?
1: Yeah, it was. It wasn't the pretty. You're right. It was not the prettiest game. No. It really wasn't. I am always thrilled to see SGA have an off night. Yeah. I don't know. I'm still reading everything about it. Still looking at it after the fact. It's like, everyone's still talking about how, this is Wemby. Wemby cemented himself as possibly the top superstar. Is he taking over for SGA? And that's, is there even with his, it wasn't a bad night, but it was just kind of it was fine.
0: Yeah.
1: It was fine.
0: SGA was 0 for 5 from 3.
1: This is what we want the NBA to, but this is what we want the NBA to be.
0: Yeah.
1: I mean, it's the two stars, but surrounded by extremely good teams around each other, so it's not just a one-on-one game by any means. Hate to use all the cliches, but just duking it out, it just feels like it's just, land a punch.
0: Yeah, well, it is, and you think they'd know each other like nobody's business, but they're changing small things up that make huge differences. That was a 21-point blowout. SGA couldn't get a shot off. But this is the Victor thing. And you just can't say enough about this guy. 28 minutes is all he played, right? He's playing about half the game is all. When he's off the court, the other team rallies. But he's got 28 points in 28 minutes, 10 for 21, 4 for 9 from threes, and 4 for 4 from the three-throw line. Let's just try to compare him to our Rudy Gobert, shall we? Another very tall human being. What is his 3-point field goal percentage for Rudy? 0 for never shooting one?
1: When was the last time you've ever seen Rudy take one?
0: Yeah, and even free throws. Rudy's never been 100% from free throws. This guy is changing everything about basketball. They run everything. He is not scared to shoot it from the logo if he has to at the end of court, and he might make it. Victor's a freak.
1: He's what we've never seen before. I mean, honestly, and this is going to be a way back machine, the closest I think of is what we all thought of Magic when he first joined when he first joined the league.
0: Yeah.
1: Is, there's this massive human being, and, Wemby's another 6 to 8 inches taller than him.
0: Yeah.
1: But it's just this massive human being, 6'9" point guard, who can? By the way, he can play center when Abdul Jabbar is out, and it's like, So, I mean, that's about the closest I think we've ever seen to anything like this.
0: Oh yeah, and again, but even his ball handling is so much crazier. But when I look at the game, just to bust this last one out, the Spurs, behind Victor's 28, Castle had 17, and Dylan Harper off the bench 18. They were the three highest scorers before SG gets in at 15, and it falls off from there. This Oklahoma City was not in this game from day one. I liken to a lot of the crowd. There's one play I thought was interesting. One of their guys literally just downloaded on SGA under the bat, just shoulder to him, blew him to the ground, and the rest called the foul. And then they were going to check to see if it was flagrant because this guy just ran him over. It wasn't pretty. And the crowd, all of them, are yelling flopper. And even the announcers are like, look at the video. He got creamed. This was not a flop. Yes, the crowd was in on every moment of this game, and I think it took Oklahoma City out. Your predictions for Saturday?
1: Oh,
0: I know.
1: This is so hard just because it's like I still think Oklahoma City figures out a way to win it. I would really like to see San Antonio, the upstarts. It's funny because Oklahoma City is hardly like the old guys, the old grizzled team. But we look at San Antonio as being the upstarts, but they were just so mediocre last year.
0: Yeah.
1: I mean how long did it have to go into this season before everyone started to realize that the Spurs were real?
0: Yeah.
1: It's like they're going to fall off. They're going to fall off. No.
0: No,
1: so
0: you're right.
1: My head says Oklahoma City, my heart says San Antonio.
0: I'm with you 100%. I think OKC will do it again. I think it has a whole lot to do. I think in basketball more than any other sport, home field advantage makes a difference, right? I mean, those fans are so close and so loud. I think Oklahoma City will do it. It all comes down to Victor. Does Victor do a 28-20, or does he do a 15-8? And if he's 15-8,
1: it almost seemed like Oklahoma City was, I won't say that they weren't trying, but they seemed almost a little bored, almost a little,
0: agree.
1: We know we're not going to win tonight, but we're confident enough. We're going to take it next. We're going to take it next. We're going to win game seven, sort of thing. Yeah.
0: Two more things I was reading about just off basketball related, but Timberwolves related. That Anthony Edwards going over to San Antonio and shaking hands with 8 minutes to go in the last game when we were out, which is, of course, the exact opposite of what we're seeing and what I want. That DAP has got a lot of people talking. There are a lot of people. There's the one I read, Ant may be playing for a shot to go play it at San Antonio when his contract's up in 2 years. It seems like that's quite a forward-thinking thing for me. I don't know if I believe that. But it was kind of tacky, wasn't it, now that we look back on it?
1: That has really gotten under your skin, hasn't it?
0: Well, and I don't know why. I guess the idea that I know everybody in the building knows we lost. The coach is putting in the other guys. But you're a team guy, and you just went and said, hey, look who he's putting in. We're out. It's a slap to the other guys, I guess, is all I'm saying. And I don't think he meant anything by it, but it's such a weird play.
1: I'll go back to what I said originally. I think the only thing I think he would have been, quote-unquote, saying by it is more of like, well, our coach has given up, so congratulations, guys.
0: Yeah. But you don't see that in the NBA. I want to see it was Kevin Garnett one time left with like 30 seconds of the game. The game was over, and he wandered down because he wasn't in the game, and he got all kinds of crap for it. But the other one that I thought was more than interesting for me is when we look at who the Timberwolves need to do to get better. And, of course, there's the Greek freak out there from Milwaukee. I don't think we could trade enough for him. But today's report was, what about Zion Williams, who's not happy where he's at? There's a huge man. He'd be a whole lot better second option than Randall.
1: At least now, I'd say so.
0: He's injury prone, but my thought is, I kind of like
1: Randall has. I know. I'm just hearing lots of things about Randall being the guy that they want to trade away now, and it's so hard to say because. Man, when he is good, is so good at everything. I mean, he distributes. He
0: held this team together mid-season. Mid-season, he was the only one playing really well all the time.
1: Exactly.
0: But he falls off, boy. He fell off in the playoffs. Somehow something didn't click. And I have no idea whether he's a cancer in the dugout or not. I have no idea. He doesn't seem to come across the way. He seems a little mopey, but that's about it.
1: Yeah. So, I mean, I guess I am all for it if they can get something, if they can get something significant. But, the one time I saw him live and then the games I actually watched this year were the games that he just seemed to just dominate. It's hard to say that it's like, he's a bum, get rid of him. But, boy, he just fell asleep during the playoffs.
0: I don't think he's a bum, but we have to do something. And Ant's off limits, right? You're never going to get rid of Ant. He's my top five player in the league, so we got that. You got to build around him. I think McDaniels is a helper around him. You just have to do something. So, anyway, I got to go to break. We'll come back. We're going to talk a little bit about your Minnesota Twins right after this.
2: Hey, you.
3: Yeah,
2: I'm talking to you. We got a show and it's guys and dolls at Chanhas and Dinatitas. It's terrific and delicious because you got dinner and a show. Don't take my word. Everybody's loving it. The Pioneer Press called it a must-see. Star Tribune called it eye-popping and blazing with brilliance. I heard a lady from Eden Prairie say this is the best show she's ever seen at the Chan. 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
13: Lows dip down to about 60 tonight under overcast skies. Southeasterly winds, 5 to 10 miles per hour. Cloudy skies expected again tomorrow. Daytime highs approaching 84. Lows dip down to about 53 tomorrow night. Mainly cloudy skies expected. That's your forecast. I'm weatherology meteorologist Paul Trombley. Get the latest weather updates online at MinnesotaDailyWeather.com. Right now, 78.
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15: The Al Travis Show, the last place you can go and hear all sides. Respectful, thoughtful, and grateful.
0: And I'm grateful to have him. He's Dan from the end of the bench. Dan, this is going to, it could change baseball like nobody's business. I'm very excited to hear what your thoughts are. Major League Baseball, Major League Players Association getting together. Major League Baseball has proposed a salary cap system, which they have not had. $245 million on the top, $171 million at the bottom, so there's only like a $75 million difference from top to bottom. 50-50 player revenue split with the Player Association and baseball-related stuff. The last time, 94, they tried to do something like this is when we had the strike and didn't even have a World Series. Your thoughts on it? I loved it. $171 million, that would like double the Twins. They would have to double the Twins' salaries. We might. I don't know that that's a bad thing for Major League Baseball.
16: I can't believe someone like the Pirates or the Guardians would actually go along with something like this, unless they're going to have some level of significantly increased revenue sharing. So I don't know. I have a hard time believing that the owners are in unison on something like that. I always lean towards the players' side of these things. But I think it is time for the players to recognize that a cap has absolutely got to happen.
0: Yeah, I mean, some players can get absolutely monstrously rich. You do a salary cap system like that, everybody has to, well, not everybody, the guys at the very top won't be able to get those crazy numbers, but it pulls the bottom back up. I would think the players, at least the bottom half, would think that's a brilliant idea.
16: Yeah, you got to wonder because the players have been complaining, and rightfully so, about teams that are just tanking. Now, MLB is also trying to say at the same time, well, look at the teams. Look at some of the teams that are playing well this year. There's some low. If they really believe that, they would not be offering a $170+ million
0: floor. Yeah,
16: salary floor.
0: I don't know how we're going to pay 22 people with only $171 million. Do the math, boys. Oh, it's going to be okay.
16: It's going to be all right. It's going to be interesting.
0: On that same line, though, how does this White Sox team go from 2 years ago, 41-121, and if you stop today, they get a wild card spot in the playoffs? What happened to Chicago? Mm-hmm. And back to, can we ever have nice things in Minnesota? Does that lead us to believe there's a possibility Minnesota could come back someday?
16: Well, it's also what I like about it is it is restarting the rivalry.
0: Yeah.
16: We are the two, we're two rebuilding teams in the division. Yeah. And it's, it's just not the same. It's having a rival, harsh rivalry games against the Guardians is great. It's great, but it's nothing like nothing like the White Sox.
0: Yeah.
16: Oh, come on. The White Sox are the White Sox are evil.
0: They're the ugly redheaded stepchild. Yes. Okay.
16: Exactly,
0: we got to play.
16: So
0: I am out of time. Monday we'll get together and decide who we're going to vote for the NBA playoffs, because that'll all be decided by then on Saturday. I appreciate you, Dan. I really do.
16: Woo.
0: All right.
16: Have a good weekend.
0: You as well. Dan from the end of the bench on the Al Travis Show.
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0: So it brings up an interesting thought. If the Major League Baseball can get what evidently, I think Dan is at a point. 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More interesting, my opinion. Your thoughts, let me know. 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
31: I'm Chris DeMeo. Police investigating a deadly crash in Virginia involving a bus driver who doesn't speak English.
32: Authorities believe Dunk failed to slow for traffic and hit multiple vehicles, killing five people, including a 13-year-old girl and a 7-year-old boy.
31: Fox's Christina Coleman. President Trump still reportedly contemplating the peace deal with Iran, but will the U.S. lift the economic embargo?
33: We'll see. That it'll be anything that's taken off is taken off slowly, if... And you know, there'll be milestones that the Iranian regime would have to meet.
31: Treasury Secretary Scott Bessent speaking on Fox Business's Kudlow at the Reagan Economic Convention. Another U.S. strike on a suspected narco-terrorist boat in the Eastern Pacific Three people were killed. No U.S. military personnel were injured. 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
9: 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During a special meeting on Wednesday, Bemidji Area School Board approved several new contracts for 2025 through 2027. The United Food Services Workers Association will receive a $460 stipend for this year and a 2% salary increase next year, total cost of 3.72% increase. Similar terms agreed upon for bus drivers and other staff. Principals will have a $3,000 stipend for this year and a 2% increase next year, with a two-year cost of a 3.66% increase. Non-licensed staff, support services employees, and confidential administrative staff receive similar terms, with costs ranging from 2.63% to a 3.78% increase. A significant policy change includes removing the cap on retirement contributions, which has led to issues in hiring and retaining principals. The contract for custodial staff is still pending approval. They're hopeful that will be done yet in June. Superintendent Olson praised the collaborative negotiation process with all of the bargaining entities. 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
10: Lows dip down to about 60 tonight under overcast skies. Southeasterly winds, 5 to 10 miles per hour. Cloudy skies expected again tomorrow. Daytime highs approaching 84. Lows dip down to about 53 tomorrow night. Mainly cloudy skies expected. That's your forecast. I'm weatherology meteorologist Paul Trombley. Get the latest weather updates online at MinnesotaDailyWeather.com. Right now, 78.
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13: We are not going to allow any more big plays tonight, gentlemen. What are you looking at? You want to be out there in that field so bad?
15: Yes, sir.
13: Then show me something!
0: It's the Out Traffic Show, and I've got a Minnesota Sports Life for Paul. Paul?
16: Yes, sir?
0: I think what I'm seeing in, like, the playoffs for the NBA, I think what's bothering me, these are some unbelievable series, is why it's bothering me so is I want this. I want this for me. I want this for Paul. I want a Spurs get tickets to my hometown team, and our superstar has to come out of it. He had a bad last game, but it's elimination time at home, and we're so excited we can't stop screaming, and we willed them to a 27th. The game wasn't all that good because they crushed them. Why can't we have that, Paul? Why can't I have a Game 6 and now a Game 7 where the Oklahoma City Thunder team is like, we didn't have a good game, we're off, but now it's home, and they will will their team. We got no will, Paul, and I want will. I want to have fun.
16: Yeah, yeah. Well, welcome to Minnesota sports. And we're out. I mean, that's it. That's the story in a nutshell.
0: Yeah.
16: We don't have the killer instinct. And, you know, even when we get to these things, you know, we don't ever put anybody away.
0: Yeah.
16: I mean, it's just always, you know, I mean, I get it. The roller coaster's part of it. But, no, we don't have that. Our teams just never have had that. And the ones that did, like the teams that were so good, you couldn't ignore them. 98 Vikings, 09 Vikings. Yeah. you know, they were that good, and then they get to that one moment, and they make the one dumb play, and they lose.
0: But
16: so,
0: even that gets you somewhere. I liken it to the 91 Twins, right? Kirby has to will us in the home run to get us into the seventh, and then a full game. This 91, Paul. Half the humans in Minnesota weren't alive then now, and they never – I want that so bad. I want that
16: feeling. Oh, I know. And I I think about my dad a lot. You know, it's dad's who taught me about the love of sports and everything. Yeah. And I, you know, surely when we were going to Super Bowls every year in the 70s, that one of these times we'd get a chance. You know, my dad passed away without ever seeing a Viking Super Bowl win. And he was into it. You know, he loved football. Yeah.
0: See, I think you and I are racing up to that same point.
16: We talk about this because you and I are old. We're in the third quarter. Mom, we're in the fourth quarter right now. If we're lucky, we might get some overtime. Are we going to see it? Are we going to see a championship?
0: I don't know, man. I just feel so jealous of Oklahoma and Oklahoma fans and the Spurs fans because you get Oklahoma. They're so rabid. And now they're coming to our house, and I've got it written down somewhere. SGA only scored 15 points in 18 minutes. He's not going to have a bad game like that. The Williams kid who came back in the game, he had 1 point in 18 minutes. That's not going to happen at home. But you have Wemby, the greatest player now on the planet, right? He has a way of going to win. What a great game. Everything stops in those two cities. And if it was here in Minnesota, just dream.
16: You and I be
0: planning. Are we getting together? Are we going to at least have your phone on? We're going to call during the game. I'm going to be in the garage.
16: Yep.
0: We'd be making plans from today to Saturday. Yep.
16: And sports can do that. You're right. It brings everybody together. It's a very much a community building thing. And it's fun when it happens for your city. It really is amazing. But
0: well, we've heard.
16: But true. It's been a while. It's been a minute. I will say the Oklahoma City is unwatchable as a team. The SGA flopping for foul calls, and everybody knows it. The fans in every city cheer about it. Yep. They chant about it, and yet the refs continue to take the bait. I would love for once for them to raise their hand, call a foul for embellishment, and give the ball to the other team. Just once, just call well, a
0: the ball. The other team, they're
16: Magic Johnson and Larry Bird would not allow their own teammates to do any of that. It's not how you play. It's not up front. And
0: you look at
16: it's
0: old
16: hard
0: school,
16: to watch.
0: You look at old school basketball. There was beating and banging going around. It was a contact sport back then. Now you can't get in next to anybody. But I think a change that they could make is that is not just a foul; it's a technical foul. If the ref calls you for the embellishment, fine.
16: So you're halfway to an ejection.
0: And the ref, they got to go look at it and make sure they get it right. Fine, but I think you get a technical. Now the other team gets the shot and the ball back, and you're halfway from being kicked out of a ball game. I think that would change it in a heartbeat, the whole league.
16: I agree.
0: One. Lakers, LeBron is a flopper from way back. We got to just stop it. I agree. Okay.
16: Yep. Yeah, it's hard to watch. So
0: give me your thoughts on the basketball game. I said Williams only scored 1 point. SGA only had 15. That's not normal. I would give Wemby didn't have a great game, a double-double. I mean, he scored the most points, that sort of thing. But who's going to win the finals, Paul? They go back to Oklahoma City on Saturday.
16: You got to go with the home team.
0: I think.
16: And because in some of these games, it was Wemby who didn't show up, And Oklahoma City won by double digits. But I tell you what, what's been cool about the Spurs, I mean, I obviously wanted the Wolves to beat them, but the team is very young, and I think everybody expected them to be this much of a threat for a title like next year.
0: Yeah.
16: They don't care. Yeah. They don't care that they're young. Yeah. They know that these chances are fleeting and they're going to make the most of it. I'm pulling for the Spurs so hard to break the hearts of the fans down in Oklahoma City.
0: What's so wild about it being young? So let's just say Victor, I think he's 22 or 23, whatever. He's been playing basketball his whole life since sixth grade, and the rest.
16: Yeah.
0: So he's got 20 years of basketball experience. He's going up against a guy with 24. That is such a minimal difference. These guys know how to play basketball, and what's interesting is they all know how to play team basketball. I think that's the difference.
16: The Spurs?
0: Yeah. A lot of kids grow up being the best basketball player on their team, so they know how to play I'm the great basketball player guy. But when you get together and you have, hey, there are five great basketball players on a team, now what do you want to do? It's those that mix quickest work. But give me Victor and a quick Rudy Gobert comparison, if we might. This wasn't Victor's best game. 28 points in 28 minutes, however. 10 for 21 from field goal range. 4 for 9 from three-pointers. 4 for 4 from the free throw line. Okay, just a guess, Paulie. How many shots has Rudy Gobert made or even attempted from three-point land?
16: A handful.
0: That's not his game. I get it.
16: Frankly, offense is not his game.
0: Well, that's what I'm saying. 4 for 4 from the free throw line. When's Rudy got even those? My point is, Victor is new, and I'm sorry, Rudy, you were Al Travis age big man. You know, you're here to be defense.
16: It's like Wemby is the symbol of a game that's passed Rudy by, right?
0: Yeah.
16: Because this is the new thing. You have 7-footer who can do all the things. And I mean, there have been 7-footers before. Yao Ming, you know, and Manute Bol. But they don't have the handles. They can't stretch the floor. They're not as coordinated as this guy is. And that's what's just amazing to watch. Someone at that size can do what he does.
0: He had three blocks. Three blocks and two steals on the guy. I mean, the guy, there's everything in his game. He will be the one that changes basketball, much like I think Steph Curry did with the three-pointers and find it. You're now going to say basketball teams, you need to be 7 foot tall to play anymore, and you have to have the handles. It's fun to watch, Victor. I still don't think he wins, though. I think OKC wins at home. They find a way. I hope it's just a great ball game. It'll be a fun thing to.
16: Yeah, I'm with you. I think OKC will win, but I hope. That's not.
0: You're gonna
16: because OKC another 6 games of OKC now in the finals. No. I don't want to watch it.
0: Okay, this is wrong, Al, but I'll ask my buddy Paul. So I was at a wedding in Wisconsin, and there was the Packer game was going on. You know, they went to the reception, and they had TVs, and they were watching the Packer game. Every Wisconsin guy there had his phone out and that sort of thing. How wrong would it be of me, Paulie, at my son's wedding Saturday to find a way of watching this game? I will tell you
16: how wrong.
0: Okay.
16: A 100% wrong.
0: No, not even 99%.
16: This is a family wedding. If it were the Timberwolves in?
0: No.
16: That's a very big difference. If the Wolves were in it, I'd give you a pass and say, go sneak over to the bar. Quick story. I know we got to go to break.
0: No, go ahead.
16: Quick story. I was at a wedding the night of game 6 of 91. It was the Saturday night game.
0: Yeah.
16: Every man on the dance floor had earbuds in as they were dancing with their partners when listening to the game. And then the bar had one little TV in the bar, and then everybody's huddled around. When your hometown team is in it, yes. I know you're a basketball fan, but...
0: okay, that's a good
16: caveat. What do you care about San Antonio Spurs? What do you care? Your kid's getting married.
0: It might be more about how much I care about the kid getting married. Just kidding.
16: Whoa.
0: Just kidding. Whoa. It's wonderful. It's going to be great having all my family all around. It'll be fun. I'm very excited. We got to go to break. We'll talk Minnesota Twins Major League Baseball right after this.
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10: Lows dip down to about 60 tonight under overcast skies. Southeasterly winds 5 to 10 miles per hour. Cloudy skies expected again tomorrow. Daytime highs approaching 84. Lows dip down to about 53 tomorrow night. Mainly cloudy skies expected. That's your forecast. I'm weatherology meteorologist Paul Trombley. Get the latest weather updates online at minnesotadailyweather.com. Right now, 78.
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29: It's nice to know a guy that knows a guy. Al Travis.
0: I know him. He's Minnesota sports lifer. Never have I felt more than today that I'm joining Paul in the life sentence of Minnesota sports, because I just want to have goodness. I want fun. I want the stuff everybody else has got.
16: Oh, man. Come along, little Padawan. We have a lot to talk about. That's not how this works for us Minnesota sports lifers. It just doesn't happen for us.
0: Well,
16: we get to watch other teams' fan bases have a good time, celebrate the whole town, fireworks, you know, all the things when your team is relevant and in the Final Four situation. We get to watch it from afar. That's what we do.
0: I'm completely against, like, Philadelphia. So, you know, when their teams do well, then they kind of rip the city apart afterwards. I'm like, you idiots. But how would I know? Yeah. Never been there. Never. Not that I ever want to climb a lamppost, but what do I know about it? Maybe that's what you do.
16: Yeah, I don't know.
0: Sorry.
16: That's a good question. It's a chicken and egg question. Does the championship come first, or does the riot come first? Probably not the riot, because we're Minnesotans. We're Scandinavians and Lutherans and Germans, and we're very reserved. And we'll go, yay, 18.
0: Yeah, we won, and I don't want to climb a lamppost, for heaven's sake.
16: Okay. We won. Oh, dang. It's 20 below tonight. Yeah.
0: All right. One thing that may change, and I wonder where Paulie sits on this, because they haven't done this since 1994 when the first walkout slash we didn't have a World Series go on. Major League Baseball is now putting out to the players union salary, minimum and maximum salaries. What do you want to call it? Payroll.
16: Salary cap. Team payroll.
0: Team payroll. 171 is the bottom. 245 is the top. So about $70,000 would be the most any team could do. Kind of like all the others, you know, players associate, all the other, you know, baseball does it, our football does it, and basketball does it. A salary cap.
16: Right. Yep.
0: This at 171, I don't know what the Twins is now, but you'd almost have to double their salary. You're in the game. I kind of like the thought, Paul. You don't get a poll ad to say we're not paying money.
16: Yeah, that there's a minimum they have to spend.
0: Yep.
16: I think they have to do it. I mean, the Pittsburgh Pirates have been basically everybody's minor league affiliate.
0: Yep. Yeah,
16: because at the trade deadline, they send all their best players out, and they finish last every year in the National League East. I mean, or is it Central now?
0: Yeah,
16: but it's sad. It's really sad. And the Pittsburgh fan base is a good one. Yep. They've had great history. Their stadium's awesome. It's on my bucket list. It's a beautiful stadium. I want to get there. And Twins are in that conversation. And so the owners of teams should be forced to invest X amount in their rosters to, you know, in the name of competitiveness. So we've talked about this before. Sorry, owners, you may lose money year to year. Sorry.
0: Yeah.
16: That's part of the deal. You make your money when you sell the team.
0: Yeah.
16: Your value of your franchise goes up and up and up, and you make your money when you sell the team. You're not going to make money year after year. That's how it goes.
0: I don't know where the players sit on this. The Ohtanis, I presume, making absolutely astronomical money are going to say, hey, I don't want to do it. You're going to pay one pitcher, well, he's a hitter as well, you know, a quarter of that money. You're probably going to bring those guys down, but even at the minimum, 22 guys, 170 million. I mean, I'm doing the math. You're about $6 million, $7 million per player on average. I think the bottom half would love this idea.
16: Oh, for sure. Absolutely. And yeah, then it's a question of the superstars of superstars. But you know, the Dodgers are unicorn in it, right? Because they have the deep pockets, and they've made an all-star team on their roster, top to bottom.
0: New York could be the same all-star. Way,
16: yeah. But it's not good for the league. It's good for these teams to be relevant. It's good. The league benefits when the Dodgers and Yankees are good. Okay, that's fine. But there's 30-some teams in the league.
0: Yeah.
16: Let the other teams have a fair shot in. The players make plenty of money. I think you don't need a free market, you know, to do that when you've got such a disparity between the big franchises and the small market ones. Brewers, Cardinals, Diamondbacks, they're all in the same boat as the Twins, and they don't have those extra pockets. Here's the other thing. Any kind of revenue that they get from their cable deal or their TV deal, why isn't that evened out across the entire league?
0: 100%.
16: Yankees have to play somebody. You can't take all of the money from the YES Network and just funnel it to the Yankees, because if you're just watching the Yankees, there's nobody else on the field. They have to play somebody.
0: Yeah.
16: That should be spread across the entire.
0: I 100% agree. And the players, they're looking to give them 50-50 split of baseball revenue, which I presume would be the cable or the TV networks. But then that's why they're doing that weird stuff with all the apps and stuff. That's the other thing. Let's get a handle on how much is too much. I don't want to have an extra app. I got used to watch it.
16: Oh,
0: channel 9.
16: We're getting we're getting there, because and the test is going to be the NFL. They've already, you know, put games on Netflix and Amazon and Peacock. And how do you there comes a point, and especially when, you know, the economy's not doing well right now and people have tough choices to make, and maybe they don't renew that subscription. Okay, sorry. You know, guess what? I guess I won't watch these four games of my favorite team the way I liked it. Well, now you're icing out what really pays your bill. And eventually fans might just say, you know, I'll do something else with my time.
0: I got to go. Here's what I hated about it. Back in the day, you know, the Twins were what the retired older community wanted. You could watch it in the old folks home. It was always on when the Twins games were on. You're dead. Well, now what, the old folks home's got to have four different apps and a thing to keep these people happy? No, those folks just don't get to watch their favorite team. That sucks. I gotta go. I'm out of time.
16: Yeah,
0: probably see you next week, my friend.
16: We agree. Yes, sounds good.
0: Always a pleasure. Minnesota Sports Lifer, and we're all feeling it today, Paulie.
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10: Lows dip down to about 60 tonight under overcast skies. Southeasterly winds 5 to 10 miles per hour. Cloudy skies expected again tomorrow. Daytime highs approaching 84. Lows dip down to about 53 tomorrow night. Mainly cloudy skies expected. That's your forecast. I'm weatherology meteorologist Paul Trombley. Get the latest weather updates online at minnesotadailyweather.com. Right now, 78.
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0: All right, it is the Al Travis Show. Thanks to Minnesota Sports Life for Paulie coming on the program, and John and Dan, the guys at the end of the bench, talk a little sports. We'll get off the sports. We're going to talk farming. Senator Eric Lucero got called away from some big muckety-muck meeting to talk about how the end of session went. I guess it's a long-standing deal, so he could not be here today. But that's all right. Jerry Grosskreutz said he'd jump in and we'll talk some farming. We'll do that. I'll get Carolyn Sheridan's Ag Health and Safety Alliance in today. Representative Tim O'Driscoll will talk some politics and then building momentum with Momentum Advocacy. How do things change now that the session is over? It's going to be a good day. What a nice Friday leading up into groom's dinner tonight for the guy. And I have a hard time. I will have no doubt my phone will keep beeping when it tells me something big happens the OKC game. But I'll pay attention. But for the most part, it's going to be a good weekend getting my second son off and married. Big deal for us. More right after this on the Al Travis Show.

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1: And the news starts now.
2: I'm Deborah Valentine. President Trump reportedly considering Iran's latest peace proposal. U.S. Treasury Secretary Scott Bessent on Fox Business's Kudlow at the Reagan National Economic Forum. Comments on rising gas prices due to the Middle East conflict.
3: What we can do is add, we can generate real wage growth, which I think we're going to get back to as soon as we're on the other side of this Iran conflict.
2: Five people killed, dozens injured due to a bus crash on Friday in Stafford County, Virginia. Fox's Christina Coleman reports the bus driver allegedly didn't speak English.
4: Authorities believe Dong failed to slow for traffic and hit multiple vehicles, killing five people, including a 13-year-old girl and a 7-year-old boy.
2: The National Transportation Safety Board will be sharing updates on the investigation on Saturday. 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
5: Lows dip down to about 60 tonight under overcast skies. Southeasterly winds 5 to 10 miles per hour. Cloudy skies expected again tomorrow. Daytime highs approaching 84. Lows dip down to about 53 tomorrow night. Mainly cloudy skies expected. That's your forecast. I'm weatherology meteorologist Paul Trombley. Get the latest weather updates online at MinnesotaDailyWeather.com. Currently 74.
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6: Please let me in.
7: The world ended. Didn't you get the memo?
8: You said it.
9: Come on, guys, let's go for a slice of pizza.
8: Yeah.
7: Oh, it's so fetch. What is fetch?
6: Oh, it's like slang from England.
7: I'm Charlotte Blackwood.
8: I'm Maverick.
7: Maverick? Is your mother not like you or something?
6: Chunk is dead.
10: Don't say that. Never say that. Goonies never say die.
11: The Al Travis Show. We talk farming. We talk Jerry Grosskreutz. We've got him. Jerry, how you doing, buddy?
12: I'm doing really well, but boy, it was a tough weekend.
11: Why?
12: Well, Friday
11: weather was
12: night,
11: perfect.
12: Oh, it was. Friday night, afternoon, I wanted to spray, but it was too windy. So
11: all right.
12: I was out in my cornfield riding a gator, following the planter tracks, picking up a few rocks. I was just done at the end of the field, going to head home. And I spent the whole weekend being able to point out that Al was wrong.
11: Wow, how did I get wrong in all this? What'd I do wrong?
12: You said Sabrina, my agronomist with birds, I was blowing me off and they didn't
11: yes.
12: want to work with. She called me and said later on this week that was coming up, they were going to want to plant my peas in the first few days of June. Heads up, I'll be planting sweet corn. So Al was wrong. You said she was going to blow me off.
11: Well, and that's because it sure seems late in the season. You're like the last dance, buddy. That's what you've got. Now, let me ask you this, though. You're picking up rocks. If I understand it, your family, you're the fourth generation, and you've been on the farm at least 45 years. You haven't got the rocks picked up yet? Can you? Oh, what is going on?
12: Well, we're lucky.
11: Are you all lazy?
12: We don't have many, but every year, some of the old-timers say it's a freezing and the thawing. A few will work up to the surface, and all at once you'll hook them with a fuel cultivator or the disc ripper. So see, I'm older and wiser now. I used to drive down the roads with the tractor and the loader and climbing up and in and out of the cab. Now
11: that's
12: I
11: ridiculous.
12: Have the gator only about a foot off the ground, so it's easy to slide in and out, chuck them in back, and get back in and keep going.
11: And then what do you do with the old rocks? You like selling Menards, they put them out in the bin there, and they sell them for hundreds of dollars? Or you must sell that. I mean, you're not giving up anything. You must sell the rocks, right?

0: the smaller ones, because that's all that's pretty much left that work up is a little small. Nobody wants those. I have had a couple bigger ones years back that I dug out, and I gave them away to my brother. He wanted them. Now, I spend too much of my time picking up rocks out of the field. I'll be darned if I'm going to put it in my front yard. I fail to see any aesthetic ability in a rock, but to each his own.
1: I'm with you, buddy. That's what it just drives me nuts, that they sell rocks at, like, the Home Depot. I'm like, you want a rock? No, I don't know. Thank you very much. They're all over the world. All right, I got to ask you this, because I know I remember it, because sometimes I remember things you say, even after you've sent them. But now you got everything planted, you know, in the last couple of weeks. Yep. The corn's now up, and no, I don't walk out there and count how many leaves, but the corn's coming up. It's a few inches tall. But now, at least down here in southern Minnesota, warm day, 80, 85 in sun, and then we're getting rain showers at night, inch, couple inch, whatever, and then it does it again the next day. Didn't Jerry tell me that you may not want that because your roots don't have to go down to get the water? They're going to be very flat roots, right? Are you upset with the rain we've been getting?
0: Well, in a tenth or two, we've just been getting some lighter rains. So I think we'll still be all right. But there is something to be said for earlier in this season being a little bit drier. You were right, Al. And then those roots are going down deeper in the soil profile. So if it gets dry later on, you have the root system to support corn or soybean plant. So I'm impressed, Al.
1: Yeah, no, I remember something. Let me ask you this. The root underground compared to the amount of corn above ground, is it about identical? I guess, you know, you ever look at a picture of a tree, you see the tree, its roots are basically the same underneath. Is that the same for a corn stalk? What you see?
0: Yeah, okay. The roots will go down 5-6 feet in a good year into that subsoil.
1: Which would be about as tall as the actual plant is itself, right? Okay.
0: Well, the corn plant a lot of times is a little taller than 5-6 feet, but generally speaking, you want a nice deep root system.
1: Is it a possibility if we get rain? I guess I was reading we're going to possibly get some rain again tonight, that you'll be too wet and your pea gal's going to say we have to hold off till it dries up, or is over wet a problem?
0: That happens. This is what their life was like. They have their schedule. So, you know, Jerry usually plants at this time and Al plants at this time, and they kind of like to coordinate it, go into an area so they have less road time moving the pea combines and the sweet corn pickers and all that down the road. But maybe Al was supposed to plant over here by Hastings or by Randolph, and Al gets 2 inches of rain, but Jerry in the other end of their territory got half an inch. So then all at once,
1: racing over there,
0: phone call, text message, hey, Jerry, can you have the field ready by tomorrow? Because you did. So they do a lot of jockeying to try and get the crop planted. And that's one of the advantages of kind of covering a decent-sized territory. You can't plant up here, but you can plant somewhere else.
1: In that same line, though, let me ask you, is a pea a pea a pea, or does Sabrina give Jerry her favorite, the PXP 4200, and then gives the neighbor guy down the road, oh, you're only the 200 guy because I don't care about you very much? Are all the peas the same? Do you know? Do you get the good peas?
0: They do plant some different varieties, but I have nothing to do with that. And the same way with the sweet corn, Sabrina might tell me what it is you find with that, and I say, how would I know? You wouldn't give me something that isn't going to perform, or you aren't going to have happy farmers. So Sabrina gives me the heads up, and when they like the corn planted, I get the field ready, and bags of seed corn show up in the shed, and I put them in the planter, and I plant it.
1: Okay, but don't you have, I was going to say corn, 90-day and 110-day corn and stuff like that? Do they give you how big the peas are, 60-day peas? I mean, nothing? You just put it in, and you don't care?
0: Yeah, well, I don't even plant the peas. They come out with their great big air drill, 40-foot air drill, and they even plant the peas. And the corn, I think they do have some flexibility, like maybe everybody's been rained out. They haven't gotten any corn planted for 5-6 days. Well, going into that, because they've got pretty accurate forecasts nowadays, just shorter windows. So they'll be planting some corn, and then they'll plant some longer day maturity to kind of fill up that gap if it looks like they're going to be out of the field for a few days, can't plant anywhere. And then the first ones that get back in the field, they'll plant a little shorter variety. They can wiggle a few days to try and fill that gap. It's all about trying to even out the harvest and keep the plant at maximum capacity, processing capacity.
1: All right, I've got to go to break, but when I come back, I got to get you this question. So you're renting out the land is all you're doing? They come and plant? I mean, you make sure it's tilled up, they plant it. Do they come and harvest it? I mean, if they put a bunch of radishes out there and you didn't know because they just planted a bunch of radishes and that sucked up all your nitrogen, wouldn't you be mad? Can we talk about how that works on the other side?
0: Sure.
1: All right, I got him. Jerry Grosskreutz, farmer extraordinaire on the Al Travis Show. Much more coming up.
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19: Lows dip down to about 60 tonight under overcast skies. Southeasterly winds, 5 to 10 miles per hour. Cloudy skies expected again tomorrow. Daytime highs approaching 84. Lows dip down to about 53 tomorrow night. Mainly cloudy skies expected. That's your forecast. I'm weatherology meteorologist Paul Trombley. Get the latest weather updates online at minnesotadailyweather.com. Currently 74.
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22: The Al Travis Show. The last place you can go and hear all sides. Respectful, thoughtful, and grateful.
1: I've got him, Jerry Grosskreutz, talking all things farming. So, Jerry, the question is, you're just then renting the land. They're doing all the work, so you don't care what they put in or not. What happened to you got up one day, and you walked out to the bean field, the pea field, and it's just marijuana? They got into the marijuana business, and you're like, I guess I'm in the marijuana business. What do you have any say whatsoever?
0: I don't think that's too likely to happen, but the way it does work, Al, is, early in January, they get their contract prices. They'll pay Jerry this much for 100 pounds apiece, whatever the yield is, and here's what your guarantee is. And then I just work the field, and they come and plant it, and they harvest it. And then I'll plant a cover crop, and hopefully I'll get pooped on in a good way by one of my pork-producing neighbors to get that manure. The sweet corn, I do a little bit more because I work it, and then I plant it, and then I spray the herbicide on it, but then they do come and harvest it, so I don't have to harvest it and, you know, run it through the dryer and haul it to the elevator. They come and harvest it. But, you know, they've got some pretty smart bean counters. So they literally have it all figured out, because they want Jerry and other farmers to contract so many acres of peas that they need, so many acres of sweet corn. Mm-hmm. They know they have to be competitive. Because it's really nice. Sabrina kind of recognized it, as does Birdseye, that we're all kind of in the same canoe. Birdseye has to make money, but yet Jerry and their farmers need to make money. They're all the ones. They got a big, fancy new processing plant in Waseca, and no peas or sweet corn to process because they didn't treat the farmers right. So we're all kind of in this together.
1: No, I understand that, but then let's say you need to put nitrogen down. You need to put some poop down, right? You love it when you get pooped on in a good way. So you know that section needs to be done. Is that Jerry's cost? Because you want to present the best soil to them. Yep. It isn't them saying, Jerry, put in, we'll hit you. Okay.
0: So I'm responsible for the weed control, and I'm responsible for the fertility.
1: Well, I presume they have to okay it, though. If Jerry went away and said, I no longer want pig poo, I'm going to go with the bag stuff, whatever the bag, you know, Roundup. I don't know if that's one or not. They would have the right of first refusal. We don't want that anywhere near our peas.
0: No, there's no restrictions there, whether you use old-fashioned organic fertilizer, manure, or if you use commercial fertilizer. That's none of their concern. However, just popped in my head that this must go back 30 or 40 years ago. The pig's eye plant up in, was it the metro somewhere, that all the human waste from the metro or St. Paul, I mean, went to, they called Dad way out here in southern Minnesota and wanted to know if they could haul their sludge, i.e. human poop.
1: Oh, you kidding me? Yeah, well, they're going down the road.
0: Yeah, are you ready for a shock? I was actually a couple of years ago reading the contract with Birdseye.
1: Yeah.
0: And it says human sludge cannot be put on any land. So you,
1: thank you.
0: They got it covered, Al. You can
1: all right.
0: rest assured. Pig poop is okay, but human poop is not.
1: I've always said that, Jerry. That has always been my motto. Really quick, especially since having children, completely changed my life. Jerry, you are a friend of the Princess K of the Milky Way, right? Did you not do a big interview with her, or was she from your neck of the woods last year?
0: Last year, a little farther away, but about 2 years in a row before that, they were from our neck of the woods. Yeah. Okay.
1: So you interview them. That's what read somewhere. They just named the finalists for the 73rd Princess K of the Milky Way.
0: Yeah.
1: 10 of them. Any of them in your neck of the woods? Any of them you would say, oh, I know their father, their mother?
0: I haven't checked yet, but it happens a number of years that I've done interviews with them since they were little kids at the county fair in 4-H or when they're growing up a little bit in FFA. So I always go to the coronation, the band shell. That's the official start of the state fair, by the way. Not on that Thursday. It's Wednesday night, the Princess K. And you're always pulling for the kids that you know and that you watch grow up. Yeah.
1: And the fair does not start until they start cutting away at the butter, right?
0: The butter
1: to make head. Them, the butterhead. Not done the donut. Jerry, I gotta fly. Congratulations! You seem about as happy as I've seen you in the farming world. You must be getting enough sunshine. You must be getting enough rain. You're a happy duck, right?
0: Yep, and I got the first pass of herbicide and all the sweet corn and the peas, the pre-plant to make sure there's no weeds. Got the first pass on the corn and the soybeans.
1: Wow. You're living high on the hog, as they say. I got to fly, Jerry. I appreciate you a ton. You know that, right?
0: Talk to you next week.
1: Jerry Grosskreutz, farmer extraordinaire on the Al Travis Show. More to come.
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1: I got to think at some point you're getting up, you're turning on the radio, and you're thinking, wonder what we're going to talk about today. And you thought, you probably never thought. Jerry and Al talking about the difference being people poo and pig poo. And which is good for your peas. It's just not one of those topics you have in your bingo card, right? never know what we're going to talk about on this program. Thanks, Jerry, for coming to the program, talking some farming stuff with us. Thanks, Minnesota Sports Life, for Paulie. Dan was in from the guys at the end of the bench today as we look ahead how we're going to wrap up the rest of this fine Friday. Carolyn Sheridan's Ag Health and Safety Alliance will be in. We'll talk about, of course, saving the family farm one safety tip at a time. We'll get Representative Tim O'Driscoll in. We'll ask him his thoughts on what's going to be happening here at the for the big weekend. DFL meeting in Rochester, the Republicans meeting up in Duluth. A lot's going to shake out this weekend. We'll ask him that. We'll also do the same with, I believe it's Amy Koch going to be with us, and building momentum with momentum advocacy. That's all coming up yet on this edition of the Al Travis Show. Comments or questions, let me know. 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
12: I'm Deborah Valentine. President Trump reportedly considering Iran's latest peace proposal. U.S. Treasury Secretary Scott Bessent on Fox Business's Kudlow at the Reagan National Economic Forum. Comments on rising gas prices due to the Middle East conflict.
13: What we can do is we can generate real wage growth, which I think we're going to get back to as soon as we're on the other side of this Iran conflict.
12: Five people killed, dozens injured due to a bus crash on Friday in Stafford County, Virginia. Fox's Christina Coleman reports the bus driver allegedly didn't speak English.
14: Authorities believe Dong failed to slow for traffic and hit multiple vehicles, killing five people, including a 13-year-old girl and a 7-year-old boy.
12: The National Transportation Safety Board will be sharing updates on the investigation on Saturday. 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
20: 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During a special meeting on Wednesday, Bemidji Area School Board approved several new contracts for 2025 through 2027. The United Food Services Workers Association will receive a $460 stipend for this year and a 2% salary increase next year, total cost of 3.72% increase. Similar terms agreed upon for bus drivers and other staff. Principals will have a $3,000 stipend for this year and a 2% increase next year, with a two-year cost of a 3.66% increase. Non-licensed staff, support services employees, and confidential administrative staff receive similar terms, with costs ranging from 2.63% to a 3.78% increase. A significant policy change includes removing the cap on retirement contributions, which has led to issues in hiring and retaining principals. The contract for custodial staff is still pending approval. They're hopeful that will be done yet in June. Superintendent Olson praised the collaborative negotiation process with all of the bargaining entities. Time now for your Minnesota Daily Weather.com forecast.
21: Lows dip down to about 60 tonight under overcast skies. Southeasterly winds, 5 to 10 miles per hour. Cloudy skies expected again tomorrow. Daytime highs approaching 84. Lows dip down to about 53 tomorrow night. Mainly cloudy skies expected. That's your forecast. I'm weatherology meteorologist Paul Trombley. Get the latest weather updates online at MinnesotaDailyWeather.com. Currently 74.
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24: You have my curiosity. 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
25: 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I'm just asking you not to marry him.
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27: 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And I have a bow and arrow.
28: The lady who put the BS in BSN. It's Carolyn Sheridan from the Ag Health and Safety Alliance. Time once again to see what we can do to help our family farmers.
29: Well, hello, Carolyn Sheridan. How are you today?
30: I'm good. Hello, Al. Good. Travis. That sounded very, I don't know, matter of fact there.
29: It wasn't it good enough? How are you doing?
30: It was
29: well,
30: good.
29: How are
30: it's
29: you today, good. Carolyn Sheridan?
30: I know you had like sorry, a total radio. Your total radio voice on there.
29: Wow. Talk about critical. All right, I guess I didn't say it. Well,
30: no.
29: Happy Friday, Carolyn. Use my regular voice.
30: Pretty funny, yeah. Well, before we went live here, you know, Al was like dissing my clothes. Like,
29: I did not diss your... Now, that's being... You make me out to be... I said it must be casual Friday. I don't remember the last time you just wore a T-shirt on the show. And it's radio. No one really cares.
30: Nobody really cares. But what we should say, though, Al, is that we could buy your gear. Al's got some Al Travis stuff on his website. Seriously, it's some nice stuff.
29: So that's
30: what we need to do.
29: I bought four Carhartt golf shirts, and I was not trusting it because I love Carhartt. You know, they make great gloves, jackets, winter wear. I mean, they're farmer people stuff. But could they pull off a golf shirt? I didn't know. Would it come in kind of all leathery? Or, you know, I was worried. But they're fantastic. Fantastic.
30: Okay.
29: I just got the good logo on there. You just got to go to the Al Travis website, www.altravisshow.com. Upper right-hand corner says Al Store. Look around. All kinds of stuff. You want coffee cups?
30: Yes,
29: I mean, there's thousands upon thousands of
30: things. You don't have kids' stuff, though.
29: They got little small sizes. I don't know if they quoted. So many kids listen to talk radio. Can't wait for Caroline to show up.
30: Well, here's the thing, though. Little cute little kid wearing the Al Travis logoed up shirt will get a lot more, you know.
29: Attention, that's a good point. All right, I'll talk to somebody about putting in little kid sizes. That's a good point. I never thought about it.
30: Yeah.
29: Never thought about it.
30: Yeah, so you're getting ready for your weekend. You got anything to, you know, like, did you get all kinds of wind up there too? Like, we've got so many trees down everywhere.
29: We went through some pretty good storms a couple of weeks back, but right now we get really warm, 85, 90 degrees, and then we get a little light rain, you know, half inch, quarter of an inch. The grass is going crazy. It's been pretty good.
30: And And the dandelions.
29: My neighbor raises dandelions. He's a professional farmer at it. Yeah, I hate that. Yeah.
30: Yeah, and, but, you know, there's some, I guess you can eat them. I guess they can have dandelion tea and stuff. Maybe he's harvesting them. You should keep track.
29: I make fun. The neighbor's house is abandoned, basically. The bank took it over. Oh. I had issues. And the bank doesn't want to pay anybody to mow it every week. God forbid it would look nice, right, when you want to try to sell it.
30: Right.
29: 2-3 years now. I would tell you that lawn over there is probably 18 inches tall, the grass.
30: So the neighbors don't get together and, like, mow it?
29: Well, I would. I'm on one side. There's a older gentleman on the other side. I would have, but it got so mangled. I don't think my lawnmower itself could go through it now. I think you need one of them riders with the part. I mean, you need some power behind this thing. I shouldn't say that. Okay. I actually called the city. I called the city last week because this dandelion field is 2 inches tall. And I'm like, I called and said, hey, somebody's got to do something. I can't work this hard on my yard to make it look nice. The wind blew, that dandelion dust was just like,
30: and the plus it devalues your house.
29: It does. And the lady said, no, we already know about the house. We know what you're talking about. But they can't do anything about it till June 1st. Evidently, this no-mo May or whatever is like the law of the land or some crap. And it's like they're not trying to save the bees. They're not trying to save the bees over there. They're just not mowing the lawn. So we'll find out what happens after June 1st if somebody at least gets in there and takes it down. The other thing with all the wind and stuff, the branches and stuff are down on that lawn. It's going to take a crew to come in there, pick up the sticks before you just chop it up. Why are we talking about my lawn care?
30: I don't know, because I was trying to lead into, like, chainsaw safety, because that's really what's been happening around here. All the chainsaw stuff. I think chainsaws are like weed whackers. They're like an amazing piece of equipment, and I just want to operate one, but I'm the worst person. Don't give me one.
29: I think the difference between your chainsaw and your weed whacker is, you could get a laceration on your leg should you misuse it. A chainsaw, you don't have a leg. I think there's a big difference in
30: I don't think that's quite what I meant. I meant those are two pieces of equipment that I really would love to run. But the weed whacker, I'm not good at either. I hit the wrong things. But just let me talk about safety and not give me the
29: weed whacker real quick. The weed whacker thing. Yeah. They have never invented one that actually works. You get it started. It goes 10 minutes. Then you got to put the string back in. You got to pull it. Just tap it on the ground. That's crap. That's TV AI stuff. It never works.
30: You get an electric one. I finally bought an electric one for myself, so I wouldn't have to ask anybody to start it. It's such a wimp. It doesn't even cut things. Yeah, you've got to get aggressive.
29: You have to have engine power. I 100% agree with
30: that. Right.
29: But it's the string thing. They have yet to create a string that will stay out or do its job. And, you know, I'm almost saying you put, like, a chain in there, just whack the heck out of it.
30: Well, there are some pretty solid ones out there. I don't know what they have in, probably blades, but yes, it's I think it's a racket. 100% racket.
29: I agree 100%. But not the chainsaw. The chainsaw business,
30: I know.
29: People love their chainsaws. I do not own one because how often I'm going to use it in the city, but love to have one. But this is a truism since I was a child. My parents said,
30: yeah.
29: There's not a chainsaw or chainsaw person alive who's ever had a chainsaw work when they needed it to work. It won't start. Oh, I finally got it started, and then it dies. And there has never been a chainsaw that just worked. Your car, you get in, you turn the key, you thoroughly expect it to go on. Every guy who's ever pulled their chainsaw out of the garage, filled it with oil or gas, and he was praying on his way to the tree that it will start.
30: Because it just might not.
29: It might not, and then where you're at. And then, of course, I was supposed to sharpen the blades, and now it's dull. And chainsaws are a pain in the back.
30: Right, and I have to say, in the defense of the people that are around, you know, it's also hard for us to watch that happen. Just remember, the observer is like, well, at what point is this my fault? Maybe. Yeah. It's feeling like my fault right now.
29: And you really need earplugs, but not so much for the chainsaw as far as the language that comes out of the guy who's running the chainsaw. Mm-hmm. Then it becomes, it's drunken sailor time.
30: Yeah, well, the decibel level on the chainsaws is high. It definitely, you're only supposed to be around them for a couple minutes. It's like upwards of like 120, 130 decibels. It's really loud. And that can cause permanent hearing damage. So PPE is a big thing. Always have PPE, you know. PPE. That's right. I think I'm losing my credibility every place I go because I'm PPEing everything up here. Travis's fault. He's corrupted me into not being able to even say that acronym correctly. But
29: you want to hear a great chainsaw story that will highlight all the things that we did wrong that you will run into, much like the pee-pee.
30: Okay.
29: We had no pee. So it was 1983. I'll remember.
30: Oh, you remember the year for sure.
29: Oh, yeah, because I was just out of basic training. And we had a storm throughout our neighborhood while I was but down there. In fact, a tree landed on my 1973 Ford, a Volvo, lime green Volvo, and totaled it. And I got pictures sent to me. Yeah, it was an ugly car. But I got totaled. So anyway, I just know that this summer. And so there was a tree on the other property that was pretty tall, and there was a branch that was precariously hanging up there. And my dad says, "Hey, Al, I need you to help me with this." And he got the crap chainsaw out, which, you know, all the things we've already talked about. Walk over, got a ladder up against the tree, and he asked if I'd go up there and chop that limb off. Said, "You
30: You're
29: bet,
30: young
29: Dad.
30: Buck. You're a young buck. Guy. I'm 18
29: years old.
30: Training.
29: Best shape of my life. I'm ready to rock and roll." So after 20 minutes and some language, Dad gets it started. Okay, now we're running. So I have this live chainsaw, and I'm going up the ladder, and I'm a 20, 25 foot tall, whatever ladder would reach out to. I'm at the edge, and I'm out there hanging over this thing and I'm sawing down on the arm, and this thing slowly starts falling down
30: till
29: the end of it hits the ground, and the backside shoots back and knocks the ladder out from old Al, who's 25 foot in the air with a moving chainsaw. And I hear my dad yell, "Watch out," which I don't know what he thought I was going to do, hanging 25 feet in the air with a chainsaw, but the chainsaw hits the ladder. It flies out. I'm flying through the air, and all I remember is this roaring chainsaw, which I threw, as far as I could, fell down into this very large bush that lined the yard, and all I remember is a... And I didn't breathe again for the better part of 10 minutes, as far as I know. It was just, I could not breathe.
30: And you know, we're lucky you're here, Al. You know, this
29: well, it was
30: story
29: just air knocked out of me. And then all I remember after that is the laughter of my dad. I remember my mom running out of my life. The laughter of my, "You okay?" And the laughter. I have dreams to this day. And I'll bet you I have one tonight.
30: Now that brought,
29: of that laughter in my ear. It about killed me. But the branch came down, and I didn't die. And the ladder was destroyed. Well, so,
30: but amongst all that, did you even, like, learn anything? Like, what should I have done differently? Or,
29: well,
30: like,
29: I kind of did. When I went back to the service, I split train. When we went back, they were going to do this rappelling thing, you know, off a building.
30: Yeah.
29: I was never scared of heights before. I'm scared of the heights now. I learned that. This drill sergeant's yelling at me, and I'm like, "I can't go over the edge, sir. Can't go over the edge." And he was screaming at me. So then I did it. Got to the bottom. He made me do it again. Just to torture me. Oh, yeah, he was screaming at me like nobody's business. And like, I can't.
30: Are you still afraid of heights these days? Are you still afraid of heights?
29: Yeah. It takes everything to get up there now. I don't have any want. Pay people. I don't want to do it.
30: Pay people to do things. So, we got one important thing across.
29: My dad was not a nice man. What do you want?
30: I don't know. Did you have any PPE on? Did you have, like,
29: well, no, that's my point. I'm sure I was wearing tennis shoes. They wouldn't have the right, you know, steel-toed shoes. I'm running a chainsaw with no automatic cutoff valve on it. They didn't invent those yet. I climbed the top of a non-OSHA confirmed ladder. And
30: okay, there's another
29: with
30: one.
29: No thought. I had no helmet on. No,
30: okay,
29: nothing.
30: Helmet with face shield.
29: Yeah,
30: that would be good.
29: I'm telling you, I had no gloves on. I don't know what the actual procedure is when things go south.
30: Oh, you're just listing them all.
29: Yeah, just throwing a running chainsaw in the air cannot be the right answer, because I didn't know where I was throwing it. I knew I just didn't want to cut my leg off. I launched the thing. It could hit anybody. That's not good.
30: Yeah, this is whole deal of the kickback, they call it. You know, the kickback from the chainsaw. You had a, like, throwing incident. I don't even know if there was a kickback involved there. But I think that's one of the reasons I shouldn't run that, because they're heavy, right?
29: Well, yeah, depending on how big they are, but
30: You can't have a good grip. You can't have a good grip. So, you know, there's appropriate sizes of chainsaws. I don't even know. You just had the one in the garage, right?
29: Yeah, we use whatever one we got. We don't have numbers. We got to go to break.
30: There we go.
29: We're way behind because that story.
30: We're way behind.
29: Can you bring
30: tell
29: up
30: about Al today?
29: Tip? You brought it up, and it's a great chainsaw story with all the things. You think I had PPE eyewear on? No.
30: Oh, we just listed a whole bunch of important safety things.
29: We'll go over them. We'll go to break. Yeah, and we'll do it right after this.
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1: 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And we deliver results.
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21: Lows dip down to about 60 tonight under overcast skies. Southeasterly winds 5 to 10 miles per hour. Cloudy skies expected again tomorrow. Daytime highs approaching 84. Lows dip down to about 53 tomorrow night. Mainly cloudy skies expected. That's your forecast. I'm weatherology meteorologist Paul Trombley. Get the latest weather updates online at minnesotadailyweather.com. Currently 74.
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28: It's nice to know a guy that knows a guy. Al Travis.
29: She's Carolyn Sheridan's Ag Health and Safety Alliance talking chainsaw safe. Let's see if we can just sum up real quickly with the Al story. You need good shoes, the right shoes. You should have good glove wear. I didn't have any gloves on. You probably want to have ear protection. I know I had none on, but then the whole operation only lasted about 2.5 minutes before I about died. No ear wear. I had no protective eyewear on as well, which is, seems like a bad idea, and no headgear. Anything else you can think of that I probably
30: need? No, but you know, you think we're talking agriculture, though. I don't really know any farmers that have a hard hat. Maybe some do.
29: The picture behind you had a hard hat. That's why I'm looking at that. Yeah. My thought on the hard hat is, unless it had a chin strap, it wasn't staying on anyway. We were all flying off that ladder.
30: Well,
29: but there's one other thing that you didn't bring up.
30: What was that?
29: Shocks me.
30: Oh, well, you brought up all the points. Why didn't you bring it up?
29: Well, because you're the one in charge. We didn't even talk about a Ziploc bag. Had things gone south for me and an arm or a leg went off, I have no doubt we had no Ziploc bag anywhere near the area.
30: The first aid kit, the whole first aid kit. But the whole plan would be just to, you know, kind of prepare, you know, like maybe be a little safe. But that on the list, I do prepare ahead of this show, believe it or not. I don't usually get through anything I prepare for. But it says clearly, it says, do not operate on a ladder or an unstable surface. So that would be a don't. So we try to do some do's and then we do some don'ts.
29: Yeah, but how do you not use a ladder? The thing was broke way up there.
30: I know. That's true. But now they have these little chainsaws that are on like a stick. You know,
29: that would be less dangerous for me to have this thing 10 feet away from me.
30: It is. Yeah. Okay. We bought one the other day and they're pretty sweet, but you also have to be strong. Don't give me that either. But so there's all
29: chainsaw dropping on your head. Okay.
30: Yeah, don't give me any of those things. But the majority of the injuries obviously relate to the knees and the legs, the lower legs. Yep. So there's those special chaps or leggings.
29: You like them chaps, don't you, Carol? Your husband's wearing the chaps. You like those?
30: If you're a biker, if you like to ride your Harley or your motorcycle, get out your motorcycle chaps, maybe.
29: Chaps.
30: Or horse riding people, use those chaps. Any chaps. But they're especially made pants for that. You've listed everything but that.
29: Here's one other one that we didn't list, which I don't think makes a lot of your list, but it actually came into play here. You know how we oftentimes say when things are dangerous on the farm, you take the least productive person.
30: That's exactly what my old man did.
29: So without even knowing that rule that we came up with, I think he did that. If anyone was going to, it wasn't him. He wasn't going to go up there.
30: Where were your brothers? Did you have any brothers?
29: In the house. Yeah. That's what I'm saying. I think he did the rule that we came up with, which is a brilliant rule. I think he did it.
30: And nobody else came out except your mother. Your brothers didn't come check on you.
29: Well, the laughter and everything there were plenty of people pointing and making.
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15: North Country weather.
16: Lows dip down to about 60 tonight under overcast skies. Southeasterly winds 5 to 10 miles per hour. Cloudy skies expected again tomorrow. Daytime highs approaching 84. Lows dip down to about 53 tomorrow night. Mainly cloudy skies expected. That's your forecast. I'm weatherology meteorologist Paul Trombley. Get the latest weather updates online at minnesotadailyweather.com. Currently 74.
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22: Will he or
0: won't he? I'm Chris DeMeo, Fox News. The world awaits President Trump's response on the recent peace deal with Iran. Fox's Peter Ducey from the White House explains what the president wants in the deal.
1: The Hormuz Strait must be immediately open. No tolls. Ships caught in the strait due to our amazing and unprecedented naval blockade, which will now be lifted, may start the process of heading home. Enriched materials, sometimes referred to as nuclear dust, will be unearthed by the United States in close coordination and conjunction with the Islamic Republic of Iran, plus the International Atomic Energy Agency, and destroyed. No money will be exchanged until further notice. That's key, because according to the New York Times, earlier in the negotiations, Tehran had demanded reparations for bombardment damage that some Iranian officials estimate at $300 billion to $1 trillion.
0: And this comes as the U.S. and Iran agreed on a 60-day ceasefire and will try to agree to a nuclear deal. Former Attorney General Pam Bondi testifies before a House committee on the Jeffrey Epstein files.
2: The interview was transcribed, not open to the public. She was not under oath, the same way that most of the other hearings have been done in the Epstein investigation. Now, lawmakers say that during the interview, Bondi did not answer several questions about private conversations with President Trump about the Epstein files. She did, however, say that Ghislaine Maxwell should not receive a pardon and should die in prison. Survivors like Liz Stein showed up in solidarity to press the government to do more for victims. The committee has already heard from Maxwell, former Attorney General Bill Barr, former U.S. Attorney Alex Acosta, who cut a plea deal with Epstein in 2008, and President Bill and Secretary Hillary Clinton, who both were under oath in response to a subpoena.
0: That's Fox's David Spunt in Washington. Another U.S. strike on a suspected narco-terrorist boat in the Eastern Pacific. Three men on the vessel were killed. 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
0: A mother and daughter from Minnesota are under arrest and charged in a $21 million Medicaid fraud scheme from 2024. Centers of Medicaid and Medicare Services Administrator Dr. Mehmet Oz tells Fox the fraud was widespread.
35: The number one biller of Botox in the country just went to jail. She billed $25 million for Botox to Medicaid, pretending that it was going to help people with migraines. Again, fraudster, coming from a place you could not imagine. And we're catching these folks, but the real question we should be asking ourselves, is this a flaw or is it a feature?
0: The suspects are accused of making false and fraudulent claims to Medicaid and are now facing 8 counts of health care fraud and 2 counts of money laundering. Oh, 5 people are dead, dozens more injured in a bus crash on Friday. Fox's Christina Coleman says that the bus driver reportedly did not speak English.
36: The crash happened in Stafford County, Virginia. Authorities believe Dunk failed to slow for traffic and hit multiple vehicles, killing 5 people, including a 13-year-old girl and a 7-year-old boy. Transportation Secretary Sean Duffy says Dunk got his commercial driver's license from New York back in 2024. Duffy says this is exactly why the Trump administration is holding states accountable, enforcing rules of the road, and cracking down on drivers who cannot speak English.

0: in Raleigh. I'm Chris DeMayo. This is Fox News.
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2: Lows level off around 60 overnight under overcast skies. Southeasterly winds 5 to 10 miles per hour. Daytime highs approaching 84 Saturday. Cloudy skies expected. Mainly cloudy skies expected Saturday night. Lows level off around 53. That's your forecast. I'm weatherology meteorologist Paul Trombley. Get the latest weather updates online at MinnesotaDailyWeather.com. Currently 68.
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0: from the City of Angels near the Pacific Ocean. Good morning, good evening, wherever you may be across the nation, around the world. I'm George Norrie. This is Coast to Coast AM. Later tonight, those open lines. Here's what's happening. President Donald Trump met with advisors today in the White House Situation Room as he considers a tentative agreement that would open the Strait of Hormuz and start new talks with Iran. Mr. Trump said before the meeting he was preparing to make a final determination, but there's no indication whether that decision has been made yet. A spokesperson for Iran's foreign ministry says a memorandum of understanding between the two nations has not yet been finalized. We'll see what happens. The driver of a bus involved in a deadly Virginia crash that killed five people doesn't even speak English, according to authorities. Transportation Secretary Sean Duffy calls it unacceptable. Five people were killed, dozens others injured, when the driver of the travel bus headed from New York to North Carolina failed to slow down near a work zone and slammed into several cars on Interstate 95 in Stafford County. The devil is defined as the supernatural personification of evil, malice, and temptation in various cultures and religions. Conceptually, this figure takes multiple forms, from an independent evil deity to a symbol of human flaws. Heidi Hollis, who coined the phrase Hat Man and Shadow People, with us. Heidi, what do you think of the devil?
1: Hey there, George. You know what's wild to me in researching this topic, just trying to dig a little deeper, is that the idea of a devil figure didn't fully form like all at once. Like, it developed over time. In early Judaism, Satan meant something closer to like adversary or accuser, not the fully independent evil being stalking people like it's viewed in Christianity, where the devil becomes more like a direct enemy of God or a fallen angel that was tied to temptation, lies, demons, spiritual warfare. And in Islam, the devil figure is more connected to pride and a refusal to obey God. And it seems like most religious beliefs have some kind of understanding of there being a force that's not on our side, essentially. In Buddhism, there's something called like the Mara, that acts like a tempter who tries to stop enlightenment. And in Hindu traditions, like, evil is spread across different beings and ideas, where there's this almost like resistance to divine order, like a rebellion. But in folklore and indigenous beliefs, they are more like a trickster type, like, you know, Skinwalker Ranch, like the shapeshifters, and they might turn into a raven or a werewolf or even a clown, George. Isn't that a great idea? but the red horned devil with hooves, it was shaped more like from folklore and art and symbolism.

0: Luckily, there's not a single description of him looking like that in the Bible. We don't want to run into that. But it's interesting that nearly every culture has tried to explain why evil feels bigger than ordinary bad behavior. Like, it's just so different from us that we just hope it's not a part of anything that we are, you know? Sometimes it's seen as a force, sometimes as a temptation, sometimes as darkness that humans choose to follow. I'm just hoping, you know, people get the message that whatever the devil represents, that they don't want anything to do with it. But that's my feel about it, George.
1: Do you believe in the devil?
0: Oh, I consider, honestly, the Hat Man to be the modern day devil, and he admits to it. He will tell people that's who he is. So I think he is what everybody has feared, and he wants you to know he's here. And he's making his presence known again and again in the millions now, you know, and it's growing to the level that I was told and warned about a very long time ago when I first started talking about it here on this show, that this day was coming.
1: All right. Well, thanks for the update. Heidi Hollis. Her website is HeidiHollis.com. Thanks, Heidi. A new batch of satellites for Amazon's Internet constellation headed into orbit tonight. A United Launch Alliance on an Atlas V rocket lifted off from Cape Canaveral. It was the seventh Amazon mission to fly on an Atlas V and tied for the second time the rocket's record for the heaviest payload launched to orbit, about 18 tons. It will add 29 satellites to Amazon's existing network of 300 already in orbit. Amazing. And here's Kevin Randall, retired Army Lieutenant Colonel, with his weekly report on what's in the skies. Hi, Kevin.
2: Hi, George. How you doing?
1: Good, buddy.
2: Well, it seems that lately something very important is revealed almost daily. Sources close to the White House say that President Trump's UFO speech in July will contain formerly classified material proving there has been alien visitation and crash retrievals. This includes information about four separate alien races involved. That includes the Greys, the Nordics, the Insectoids, and the Reptilians. Remember, this is coming from unidentified sources who claim inside knowledge. But if true, that changes the conversation completely. And this does line up with some recent congressional hearings. I sat through one of those hearings in which George Knapp was one of the primary witnesses that related to UFO sightings, but was mainly about protecting whistleblowers. There was a discussion about the importance of whistleblowers who expose government cheating, cover-up, and exploitation. Important roles if we value our freedoms. Sergeant Dylan Borland was quizzed about his sighting of an object over Langley Air Force Base in 2012. He said the UFO was massive, triangular-shaped, hovering about 100 feet above him. He told of the hearing that it was two stories thick, meaning it was about 20 feet thick, and after a couple of minutes, it flashed upwards to commercial aircraft levels. It left behind the scent of a thunderstorm, which I took to mean a sort of ionization of the atmosphere. This story was interesting, but nothing I haven't heard 1,000 times before. Under questioning, he admitted he was the lone witness and said it was because it was so late at night. The real point of his tale was not the UFO, but his treatment by the chain of command after he reported it. He said that his report was ignored, dismissed, and he was harassed at work and eventually lost his security clearance. And it would seem to me that if he had invented the story or had misinterpreted as a natural phenomenon or seen an experimental secret aircraft, there would have been no real repercussions, but he lost his security clearance is surprising to me. I spent 10 years as an Air Force intelligence officer. I wrote magazine articles condemning the Air Force for their botched investigations, ridiculous solutions, and their continuing cover-up. All the while, I had a top-secret clearance. I knew that the agent responsible for the background check knew about those articles, but there was no problem with my clearances when I switched to the Army. I was still able to get a top secret clearance. The point is, the treatment of Borland suggests a real effort to keep something hidden from the public that is more important than my criticism of the Air Force UFO investigations. And it was meant as a warning to others about reporting their sightings. While I found the information about other whistleblowers in other arenas interesting, I was most interested in the UFO aspect of the hearings. And like Representative Burchett, I prefer UFO to UAP, but I digress. George Knapp's testimony about his meeting with high-ranking Russian officials as the Soviet Union was collapsing was quite interesting. I have mentioned the shutdown of a ballistic missile flight at Malmstrom Air Force Base in 1967 by an outside force. This was something that was allegedly impossible, but it happened. All 10 of the missiles went offline at about the same time. More frightening was George's report of interference with a flight of ballistic missiles in the Soviet Union. Instead of just shutting it down, the launch codes appeared. If I understood what George was saying, the Soviet generals and officials believed it was this outside force showing them that they could take over the missile complex and could have launched an atomic war if that had been their purpose. The other things that caught my attention was George naming some of the private corporations that have possession of some of the materials recovered from crash retrievals. That material has been around for decades, but it seems that these years of research have failed to produce any significant results. The sad thing is that the congressional representatives mentioned that some of this new data that was just dumped on them was brand new. They were astonished. But those of us who have been around for decades know that there is more information about UFOs from the landing traces to reports of crash retrievals hidden by the government that hasn't been released yet. And that's what we have for tonight, George.
1: All right, my friend. We'll talk to you next week. Kevin Randall talking about his weekly UFO report. Up next, Walter Bosley back with us as we talk about the goddess of the underworld next on Coast to Coast AM.
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1: And welcome back to Coast. George Norrie with you. Walter Bosley back with us. He spent 20 years in the U.S. national security community, first as a counterintelligence specialist with the FBI, and then as a special agent of the Air Force Office of Special Investigations and Counterespionage Operations and Investigations during his active duty service as an Air Force officer. He has since focused on his publishing company, his writing, and is also a licensed private investigator. Walter Bosley on Coast to Coast. Walter, welcome back. How have you been?
8: Great, George. It's good to talk with you again. Thanks for having me back.
1: I'm looking forward to this. And the latest book I have for you was the Time Travel Guidebook. Any others since then?
8: Oh, gosh. I have released The Esoteric Napoleon II. Recall when you and I talked about that
1: in March.
8: Yeah, yeah. And on the TV program, too.
1: Beyond belief.
8: Back. And this one's about the mysteries of Napoleon and the Louisiana Territory. So it's got all sorts of new, interesting things.
1: Now, how did you decide to key in on this goddess from Greek?
8: Oh, wow. Hecate. What's interesting is she kind of emerged years ago in research I was doing in follow-up to my Disneyland research, leading to this very strange, what appeared to be a cult murder mystery in San Bernardino Valley, California. And she just was kind of there in the material. And the closer I looked, the more she was there, you might say.
1: Who is Hecate?
8: Hecate is a chthonic goddess, meaning among the oldest of the gods and goddesses in various human traditions. And she is the queen of the underworld, where we go after we die, and the place where the darker, in the Jungian sense, you might say, the darker spirits and energies, you know, that's their abode. That's where they live. And she figures prominently in the myth of Persephone, when Persephone was kidnapped by Hades and taken to the underworld. Persephone's mother, Ceres, beseeched Hecate to go find her daughter and bring her back. So the image of Hecate with the two torches searching through the underworld, going to Hades to kind of bargain to get Persephone back is a very old, long-time image we have of Hecate.
1: Walter, is Hecate evil?
8: No. Although she is associated with witches and witchcraft, that's not entirely what she's about. She's more like an energy, like electricity. You know how electricity has positive and negative, and electricity can do these amazing things, but if mishandled, electricity can be dangerous and deadly.
1: Right.
8: Hecate is she just is, and if you misunderstand or if you misapply your understanding of her, she could possibly be destructive, but she's not evil.
1: The internet makes her sound like she is really one kind of an evil person.
8: Right? Yeah. Well, you know, the internet doesn't always get it right. And there's a lot of people who see Hecate purely from the witchy perspective. And they think, you know, the occult and all this stuff because of the way she's popularly presented and dramatized. But the more that I encountered her in my research, the more I looked into her, I found that really she's also known as the queen of the triple crossroad. Okay, and there's a bit of a mystery there. And in looking at that aspect, I found her to be essentially a being that is kind of control of time and space phenomena.
1: And we call her the goddess of the underworld. What exactly is the underworld?
8: The underworld, again, is that place that, you know, at times we think of the underworld as the popular version of hell, that dark place you go to when you die and pass on into that realm. It is, in a Jungian sense, you know, it's where the shadow world is. It's where our shadow selves are very comfortable. And it really, you know, it depends on the particular mythology, but all of them have a lot in common with the idea that it's just that place where those shadow aspects of our existence and our psyche exist.
1: Do we ever visit the underworld, Walter, in our dream state?
8: I think so. And the Tibetans, in the Tibetan Book of the Dead, because the underworld is usually equated with, again, when you die, you go into this dark place to, say, process into your next life, so to speak. And it's described as a very dark, shadowy, kind of scary place. And I think we do and can travel there in our sleep, yes.
1: What has Hecate tried to do for humanity? Anything good?
8: I think she helps you embrace that shadow self. You know, again, Carl Jung, from his perspective, he says you really have to deal with your shadow self, that darker side. And when we say shadow, we don't mean evil necessarily or bad. It's just that darker side of yourself. And, you know, Jung tells us that you have to deal with that in order to, you know, balance with that lighter side of your nature and to understand yourself and, you know, advance in enlightenment, right? And maturity. And so Hecate is the guide through that underworld of the shadow self, helping you understand that side of your nature.
1: Did the ancient Greeks know well of Hecate?
8: Yes, yes. In fact, the Egyptians also knew her. She's very often associated with Isis, or the veiled Isis. And, you know, there's the admonition of the veiled Isis that when she lifts her veil to reveal her true nature, you are to tell no one. That is the popular idea. I find that to be more in line with, well, it's not that you don't tell anyone, it's that you're selective in who you talk about Hecate with.
1: And when you talk about Isis, we're not talking about the terror group by any means.
8: Correct. We're talking about the Egyptian goddess. She's older. She's older than Egyptian mythology, because the Egyptians knew her as an older goddess. The earliest they have of her is actually in the Black Sea region, and that's before Egypt.
1: Who created her, Walter?
8: Again, being one of those chthonic beings, she just is among those who just were and is. There are some traditions that will say, well, she was born of this one or that one. Some even say that she's the daughter of Cronos, which, you know, is older than Zeus. But most of the sources I have found, I find convincing. She's just one of those beings that her origin is practically unknown. It's really unknown. Nobody really knows where she came from.
1: Was she created in the fictitious mind of people?
8: Well, some might say those who find that gods and goddesses are more a representation of energies and influence, you know, the various influences in that spiritual realm, or what you might call the psychological realm, she could, you know, from that perspective, have been, you know, born of a need to have a handle on that aspect of the psyche. So it's always possible that she could have been, you know, they say that psychologists, I can't remember who said it, but once said that if God didn't exist, we'd have to invent him. Well, it could be in the spirit of that.
1: You've had some curious experiences with this being, haven't you?
8: Yes, I have to say that my direct experience with Hecate came through remote viewing. When I first learned remote viewing in 2007, there were some intriguing threads I was following in some unrelated research. And what came through was a glyph, okay, like an esoteric glyph, which led me to St. Catherine of Alexandria. Now, I subsequently learned that St. Catherine of Alexandria never really existed as a human being. Her story is lifted from the biography of the very real and historical Hypatia of Alexandria, whose father was the famous, he was the librarian of Alexandria, the famous library that was destroyed.
1: All right, Walter, we're going to take a short break. We'll come back and talk more about your incredible work. Walter Bosley with us. He's got a YouTube channel that's linked up at coasttocoastam.com. 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

0: 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KKPJ.
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8: I'm Chris DeMeo. President Trump still reportedly contemplating the peace deal with Iran. But will the U.S. lift the economic embargo?
9: We'll see. That it'll be anything that's taken off is taken off slowly. If, and you know, there'll be milestones that the Iranian regime would have to meet.
8: Treasury Secretary Scott Bessent speaking to Fox Business's Kudlow at the Reagan Economic Convention. The Carolina Hurricanes advanced to the Stanley Cup Final, eliminating the Montreal Canadiens on Friday.
10: Carolina wins it 6-1 to win the series 4-1. They will face the Vegas Golden Knights in the Stanley Cup Final, which begins on Tuesday in Raleigh.
8: Fox's Tony Genualdo. Another U.S. strike on a suspected narco-terrorist boat in the Eastern Pacific. 3 people were killed. No U.S. military personnel injured. 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
15: North Country weather.
16: Lows level off around 60 overnight under overcast skies. Southeasterly winds 5 to 10 miles per hour. Daytime highs approaching 84 Saturday. Cloudy skies expected. Mainly cloudy skies expected Saturday night. Lows level off around 53. That's your forecast. I'm weatherology meteorologist Paul Trombley. Get the latest weather updates online at MinnesotaDailyWeather.com. Currently 68.
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1: We'll take your calls next hour, Walter Bosley, as we talk about Hecate, the strange Greek goddess of witchcraft and magic. Just check in with us as well. 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
1: And welcome back, George Norrie, along with Walter Bosley, as we talk about Hecate, the Greek goddess. Walter, you were telling us about your remote viewing session where you did you contact her or did she contact you?
7: I think she emerged in my remote viewing by revealing the glyph that I mentioned before, which the glyph revealed led me to St. Catherine of Alexandria, which I was explaining before, was actually what they call a syncretization, a fabrication of the historical Hypatia with aspects of Hecate. See, this was in the pagan days, and they couldn't, in ancient days, and they couldn't completely erase the veneration of Hecate. So what they did was they concocted a saintly image, and they kind of allowed the veneration to continue as long as they did it under the guise of this Saint Catherine of Alexandria, who shared the same symbol, the wheel, and such. But with time, people understood who it really was, and eventually the Vatican in the 20th century admitted that there was no Saint Catherine of Alexandria, that this indeed was a syncretization. And so I continued my research when I learned about this into Hecate. And around this same time, what was really kind of spooky was that ravens, crows, began to visit me at my home conspicuously. If I was out in the field doing research, I had to go to cemeteries, ravens, big ravens would show up and really just kind of guide me to the graves I had to find. It was really strange. And also, I was encountering owls a lot more, and in a very kind of, again, conspicuous is the best word for it. You know, they would show up, and these are, crows and owls are familiars, are you know, the creatures associated with Hecate. So, you know, as I learned more about Hecate, I encountered more of her familiars and encountered more of the phenomena and such associated with her.
1: Walter, do people worship her?
7: Some do. Certainly, in, you know, historically, more did. But if they don't exactly worship in that sense that we think of worship, they certainly venerate her. They certainly celebrate certain days of the year that, you know, they identify with her. And they certainly beseech her for things. They certainly go to her, so to speak.
1: Is she misunderstood by a lot of people?
7: Yes. Yes, that people think that she's exclusively the representative, the goddess for the witchcraft culture,
1: right?
7: Which certainly is, you know, a symbol for them and a goddess for them, but she's not exclusively that. Not that I have found in my research and experience.
1: Are there many goddesses like her?
7: In other traditions, she has her counterparts who, you know, from the perspective which I happen to share, that these are just different versions of the same being. It is essentially her. Now, different cultures, of course, will emphasize certain aspects from another culture. So, you know, Hecate in the Egyptian cultural context may seem like a different goddess than in the Greek, because what they are different aspects of the same being, but it really results in the same being. And of course, there's a lot of times confusion between, you know, different goddesses, but for the most part, what it is just different cultures focus on different aspects.
1: Do they pray to her a lot?
7: I think yes, I think particularly, you know, in the witchcraft culture, anyone still practicing the ancient religions would pray to her. Yes, I think so.
1: But you don't believe she's evil.
7: I do not believe she's evil. I think she's outside of that good and evil, you know, discussion. I think she's really neutral. You know, it all depends. It all depends on how you come to her or how she finds you. It depends on your behavior. It depends on your perspective, where you're coming from, and what your intention is.
1: Do you summon her up very often?
7: I don't. I do not summon her. I do not pray to her. I acknowledge her existence. I acknowledge if I sense, you know, her presence, so to speak. But I do not communicate directly. And no, I do not pray to or worship her. I respect.
1: Do you know anybody who does?
7: Personally, no.
1: You kind of hesitated a little bit.
7: Because you never know. You know, these things are real personal for a lot of people, right? And personal meaning very private. So you never really know. And remember, as I told you, she's associated, you know, in ways with the Egyptian goddess Isis, who was veiled, right? And the whole thing about if she lifts her veil to reveal to you her true nature, tell no one. There's people who take that very literally. So you never quite know who might be an actual literal worshiper.
1: You've heard of Aleister Crowley, right?
7: Oh, of course.
1: Is she somebody that he would have tried to worship?
7: She's definitely somebody Crowley would have attempted to communicate with and, you know, work with, so to speak, conjure. Absolutely.
1: What are the benefits of dealing with her? What do you get out of it?
7: I think enlightenment, you know, enlightenment about yourself, particularly your shadow self, your enlightenment about certain aspects of reality and, you know, illumination, because the image of her with the two torches, what does the torch represent in ancient culture? But illumination itself. And she is seen carrying two torches, lighting the way through the dark underworld in her mission to find Persephone. Well, symbolically, that is the very definition of, you know, enlightenment and illumination itself is, you know, that torchlight in the darkness.
1: How many different kinds of Greek gods or gods are there out there?
7: Oh, gosh. You know, there is the traditional pantheon, you know, popular pantheon that we could, you know, go through the list of. Not as many as in the Vedic, you know, the Hindu pantheon. They have countless.
1: Some people believe that these gods may be extraterrestrials. What do you think of that?
7: Well, I'm not opposed to that idea, certainly considering, you know, that they could have been or be beings from, say, you know, literal extraterrestrials across physical space or from other dimensions. You know, that kind of thing. Some people will tell you that Yahweh, you know, the God of the Abrahamic religions, Judaism, Islam, and Christianity. There are some people that think that Yahweh is merely a powerful being from another world who came here and set himself up as a god. You know, and there's some who think, you know, that he's the demiurge, but that's the Gnostics, and that's a whole other discussion. But yeah, I think it's possible that these could be beings from, I think of it more as another dimension. So there's something very different about them. Their very nature, they're not mortal, you know, in the sense that we are.
1: And why do you believe, Walter, she is not, or it is not, evil?
7: I'm convinced that Hecate, and you know, herself, is not evil, because the more I studied, the more I encountered her familiars, the more I found the fingerprints and footprint of her presence in the various things I was researching and investigating, the more illuminating she became and the less shadowy she became, to where ultimately I have begun to see her as this goddess of the triple crossroad. She is essentially the guardian at the gate of time and space. The triple crossroad meaning that point where the past, present, and the future come together.
1: We're going to take calls next hour with Walter Bosley about Hecate and other Greeks as well. And you're still allowed to call in during open lines if you're lucky enough to get in later on tonight on that. If somebody wants to communicate with Hecate, what's the easiest or the best way to do that?
7: I would not advocate communicating.
1: Really?
7: With her directly. Yeah, because I would not advocate, you know, with you know, it all depends on the individual. But I would say, if you really insist on it and you're really curious about it, start with trying to get to her in your sleep, in your dreams. If you're a lucid dreamer, you know, whatever exercises you do that kind of gives you some control over what you dream about, start there, because I think she's one of the, you know, the many, these beings who will communicate with you in your sleep state.
1: What would a priest say about her?
7: they would pretty much say she's dark and evil and, you know, avoid her, don't communicate. You know, that all depends on which tradition you embrace or what your personal spiritual choice is.
1: Well, how do we know the priest isn't wrong?
7: Well,
1: or right.
7: There you go. We don't. We have to explore these things ourselves, ultimately. Remember, the Gnostics and other traditions tell you, you don't need a go-between. You don't need the priest. Usually the priests, you know, they're protecting the priesthood. They're pretty much looking out for job security when they want you to go through them and just take their advice without trusting your own instinct, without trusting your own experience. Life is scary. Life is dangerous. All aspects of it. And this is certainly one of those aspects.
1: Walter, how did you go from being a special agent of the Air Force Office of Special Investigations to doing what you're doing now?
7: Well, since I was young, specifically since I was a teenager, I was having very strange experiences myself. I had an enlightenment experience at 16. I experienced dreams that parts of them came true over the course of many years. I had, you know, waking strange experiences. And it was just an accumulation of that, which really the purpose of all that, you know, the result of all that, it made me aware that, you know what, there's something more to this existence than just the material, what we see and feel. And so it was a lifelong interest. And in the course of my career in national security field, okay, in intelligence, in that community, you meet more people than you might imagine who have had the same experiences and think about these things in the same way. And it just accumulated. It kept introducing itself, and I had to pull threads and I had to find answers. So, you know, I decided to pursue those answers.
1: Does she have much of a cult following?
7: Sure, yeah. Particularly in the witchcraft culture, you know. And when I say that she's more than just the witchcraft culture, that's not disrespectful to the witchcraft culture at all. I just, you know, there's just more to her than that. But I think you find her most popular followings among the practitioners of witchcraft.
1: Simple as that. Does anybody ever get hurt following her? Anything bizarre ever happen?
7: I think there is a potential for that, but as I said, you know, you could walk out in the street and get hit by a bus. You could, in any spiritual, system you devote yourself to, you could expose yourself to, you know, dangers. You know, life is not for the faint of heart. And, you know, at some point you just have to, you know, go forward in your path and show some courage, and not let that worry you. But at the same time, you know, you can study. The best thing to do is to study these things and intellectually have a handle on what the hazards are, you know, because you don't want to get tripped up in demonic influences, which are certainly out there. And through study, you can really identify a lot of the hazards and how to avoid them. And I think through my experience that the more I studied Hecate, the less scary, the less dangerous, you know, she became.
1: Was she ever human, Walter?
7: No.
1: Never?
7: Never.
1: What justified her being a goddess?
7: not so much justifying, just that was her nature. She's this one of these beings we don't know the exact origin of. They just, as far as we know, they just always were, and we don't completely understand their existence because we don't share that existence. We are, in a way, we're lesser beings, right? But what made her, put her to the goddess status and venerated, was that as people encountered her through the path they took in life or through the experiences they were having, they recognized her presence, and whatever they got out of it, they appreciated. And so they chose to recognize that. And that's how the veneration of any of these beings starts, is they like that connection. They like for you to know they're there. And it's kind of a symbiotic thing, right? I would say personal experience is what got her, you know, elevated to veneration.
1: How do you think she got the name Hecate?
7: Well, I don't know the actual ultimate answer to that, but remember, Hecate is a word. So when you look at the etymology, the word science, so to speak, it depends on the language. Now, there are, if you get into linguistics, what's interesting is, think of this, Saint Catherine, usually spelled with a K, but it could be with a C, there's the K-A-T in that name. Well, Hecate, there's the K-A-T. So when you look linguistically at the root, you can see the etymology there. And across different languages and cultures, you will have the certain letters in common, and that's your first clue to find the answer to that.
1: Walter, when we come back, we're going to open up the phone lines and give folks a chance to talk with you about the goddess in just a moment. Walter Bosley with us. He's linked up to YouTube. We've got that at coasttocoastam.com.
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13: Another peace proposal. I'm Deborah Valentine, Fox News. President Trump holding off on announcing whether he would agree to the latest negotiated peace proposal with Iran.
14: The president saying he will soon make a final determination about a proposed deal with Iran after meeting with its national security team. The president laying out some non-negotiables earlier Friday. Iran must agree that they will never have a nuclear weapon or bomb. The Hormuz Strait must be immediately open, no tolls. The enriched material will be unearthed by the United States and destroyed. No money will be exchanged until further notice. Now that's key because according to the New York Times, Tehran had demanded reparations for bombardment damage that some Iranian officials estimate at $300 billion to $1 trillion.
13: Fox's Marianne Rafferty also says tensions flared earlier this week when U.S. forces launched strikes against Iran in response to drone attacks in the Strait of Hormuz, attesting the durability of the fragile ceasefire. An Obama-appointed federal judge orders President Trump's name be removed from the Kennedy Center. The president responds. Fox's Jared Halpern reports.
15: President Trump says his administration will return control of the Kennedy Center to Congress. The move came hours after a federal judge in Washington ruled the center's board illegally added President Trump's name to the performing arts venue and also blocked a two-year closure for major renovations. In a social media post, the president says unless he is free to bring the institution back physically, financially, and artistically, he has no interest in continuing what could only be a hopeless journey into Never Never Land. Both the name change and renovations faced legal challenges from lawmakers and preservationist groups. At the White House, Jared Halpern, Fox News.
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16: 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Just click listen, then swipe right and hear the latest news updates on your time. 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
13: Clashes between ICE agents, police, and anti-ICE protesters continues outside Delaney Hall, an ICE detention center in Newark, New Jersey. Fox's Steve Harrigan has more from Newark.
11: We saw a heavy state police presence. They were out there to keep security, but once again, we saw more violence, a pitched battle between law enforcement and about 500 protesters for about 45 minutes here in Newark. Right about 10 p.m., the crowd changed. It got younger. A lot of people evidently prepared for a fight. They had headgear on, helmets, gas masks, knee pads, and when you saw them all start running with cases of water and paper towels, they were getting ready to get tear gas. They were going to use that water and paper towels to clean out the gas.
13: Demonstrators argue DHS has failed to maintain safe and sanitary conditions within the facility, resulting in a detainee hunger strike that the agency denies is taking place. New Jersey State Police set up designated protest zones and vehicle checkpoints in anticipation of further clashes. Five people were killed, dozens more were injured in a crash between a bus and several vehicles on Friday in Virginia. Fox's Christina Coleman reports the bus driver allegedly did not speak English.
12: The crash happened in Stafford County, Virginia. Authorities believe Dong failed to slow for traffic and hit multiple vehicles, killing five people, including a 13-year-old girl and a 7-year-old boy. Transportation Secretary Sean Duffy says Dong got his commercial driver's license from New York back in 2024. Duffy says this is exactly why the Trump administration is holding states accountable, enforcing rules of the road, and cracking down on drivers who cannot speak English. He wrote on X, quote, "If you can't be properly trained, read our road signs, or communicate with law enforcement, you have no business driving a bus."
13: The National Transportation Safety Board says it will share updates on the investigation today. Three people reported

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2: Lows level off around 60 overnight under overcast skies. Southeasterly winds 5 to 10 miles per hour. Daytime highs approaching 84 Saturday. Cloudy skies expected. Mainly cloudy skies expected Saturday night. Lows level off around 53. That's your forecast. I'm weatherology meteorologist Paul Trombley. Get the latest weather updates online at MinnesotaDailyWeather.com. Right now, 63.
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1: This hour we'll take your calls with Walter Bosley as we talk about the Greek goddess Hecate and other thoughts when you come right back with us on Coast to Coast AM. 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
1: Welcome back, George Norrie, along with Walter Bosley. Walter, with your communication with Hecate, when you do that, has she revealed anything startling to you?
2: I think that the realization that I think it was kind of a revelation that she represents time and space. She's the guardian of the gates of time and space. That came to me initially in a dream. Led to me understanding clearly what the triple crossroad was. For instance, in the tradition, we are told that essentially when you die, you enter the underworld, and she stands at the gate when you enter that journey into the underworld after dying, you know, in your mortal existence. And that's where her triple crossroad is. Well, I got to thinking, it's very clear to me. A triple crossroad, an intersection. And when you die, in some traditions, if you're someone who, say, believes in reincarnation, well, what is reincarnation but returning to Earth, you know, or returning to mortal life in a new existence, in a new identity? But what possibly could this triple crossroad mean? So that's where it dawned on me, past, present, and future. Future meaning the next life, past meaning could you go back and relive the life that just ended? And the present road, if you stay on that, means possibly do you stay in the underworld as long as you choose? And the way the interpretation just kind of came to me like that, I thought of, she gives you the choice. You have that choice, past, present, or future. So that was pretty startling to me, because that in itself to me didn't seem like, you know, well, that's not very dark. That's not very spooky. That's actually very liberating. That's very enlightening. So that realization there, that is what changed my perspective on her. That was the real turning point for me when I came to that perspective on Hecate. And after that, the dark, shadowy side of her nature just became just just one aspect of this character, of her personality, of what her existence means. And that's really the moment when I began to see her as not, absolutely to me, not evil. She's almost a part of our existence.
1: Could you be wrong? Is it possible?
2: Oh, of course. Of course.
1: Oh, boy.
2: I say that because we are here living our current lives, correct? I think, from my perspective in reincarnation, I subscribe to the school of thought that when you start a life, you have kind of a veil over your memory. Here's what I suggest, you know, consider this. If you could remember your previous life or your past lives while you're living this one, and if you consciously could confirm that, well, you know, when I die, I'll just start a new life, you might not give it your all. You might not give it your best in the life you're living. So I think, and there's others who think this way, that we have a very necessary kind of veil over that kind of memory, kind of a fog where that is concerned, because we are supposed to pay attention to the life we're living at the moment, the life at hand. Okay, think about it. If people knew that they could just reincarnate into a new existence, the minute life got tough, you'd have people ending their lives, you know, real quick, not trying to get through their issues, not trying to advance, you know, their enlightenment to better their characters, right? Advance their souls, so to speak. So part of my response to you that, well, I could be wrong, I think comes from that fog. I think our guts and our intuition give us the clues so that we're more confident with certain things, but if we knew for sure, we might not give it our all. And so that's where the spirit of my answer, oh yeah, I could be wrong, comes from. And yeah, you're right. That is spooky to a lot of people. That is an
1: Sure.
2: uh-oh, because people want to be confident, right? They want to have certainty, especially in spiritual matters. But again, this existence is really, ultimately, you got to have some courage, and this is part of it.
1: Let's go to the phones. First time caller Andy in Port Sanilac, Michigan's with us. Hi, Andy. Andy, go ahead.
0: Hi, George. Hello. Good evening, gentlemen.
1: Hi
0: Great,
1: there.
0: great
2: Oh.
0: subject. I love it, and I love Hikate. So, have you ever heard of the Egyptian frog goddess Hikate?
2: Yes.
0: Hekuet.
1: What do we know about
2: Yes.
1: that one, Walter?
2: Well, the frog is also a symbol and a creature in the spiritual sense associated with the underworld, and this is another Egyptian aspect linked to Hecate. Also, the caller is probably aware that a form of Egyptian magic is known as Heket, Hekat. So, there we have yet another thematic connection in Egyptian culture to Hecate.
1: What if some people are wrong about these goddesses and they're just not quite as fun and nice as people think?
2: Well, I guess we find that out through what we experience in life or what we experience on the other side.
1: Joe in Monterey, California is with us. Hey, Joseph, go ahead.
3: Thank you for taking my call, George.
1: Welcome, Joe.
3: Yes. This is a very controversial subject when it comes to dealing with the other side or higher worlds, higher beings, powerful beings. This world is very complex, and all these little energies, there's kind of like a person or a soul or a deity in charge, and there's so many of these little energies that constitute the overall consciousness of the physical universe. I was wondering if Walter, have you ever run into unusual people that may have incarnated from other planets or other worlds, or even angels or archangels, or even these types of beings that may take on a body? They may incarnate for whatever reasons. And did they ever impart to you any gift that you could use? Thank you, George, for taking my call.
1: All right, interesting question, Walter.
2: Yes, that is a really good question. Let me share, I'll say that the closest experience, in a literal sense to what the caller asked, I had a very interesting experience back in 1981, which I have written about in my book on Disneyland, Latitude 33, in which I encountered this older gentleman who said his name was Alfred. And that led to all sorts of thread pulling. And in that book, I ultimately, in my attempt to identify this old gentleman and who he was and what he was, one of the possibilities is that he was some type of being from, another aspect of reality, say another dimension, what have you. And he was appearing as, in a human form, in order to better communicate, whatever it was he wanted to communicate to me. And that experience stayed with me. Overtly, it seemed like just a very common experience of encountering a person, in a place. And kind of, sharing, some friendly moments and then going our separate ways. But it stuck with me for years. And looking deeper into it, It led me down an extraordinary path that ultimately resulted in what was ended up being my first nonfiction book. And in continuing to pull the threads from that book and that experience, I was led to, my next subject that I investigated in my next book and on and so forth. So one might say that, in answer to your question, that being manifested in the form of that old man to spurn me on to become a writer and dive into these investigations. For example, we know that in the Odyssey, Athena appears to Odysseus in many different forms to help him along on his path home, right? So certainly this could have been Hecate manifesting in the image of this old man. There's, I think, the best example that comes to my mind of my personal experience with this.
1: Does Hecate pop up in most of your work?
2: Oh, gosh. Yes. And when I've written that I never expected, okay, there's no way there's going to be a Hecate connection here. There she is. Now, it's either through something thematic in the material, or it could even be through an actual relic that pops up within the research. But she has popped up in one way or another in all of my research and all of my books, whether it's the book about Disneyland, whether it's about the occult espionage and murder of and other intrigues of my Empire of the Wheel books, whether it's the books I do on the famous explorers, or even a book I did about my dad that might have had to do with Roswell and had to do with UFOs and things like that. She pops up there. It has really astonished me how there she, appears in all these different aspects of my research.
1: Do people pray a lot to these Greek gods and goddesses?
2: If they follow that tradition, I would imagine they do. A lot of people see those as, old, dead traditions, but I think there's people out there that still keep the old traditions alive.
1: How did she get so categorized as being magical and witchcrafty?
2: Well, that had to do with, it's human nature to be afraid of things associated with the underworld, right? The underworld is a spooky place, and the symbols of death in the land of the dead, that kind of spooks people out a little bit. And then when you add that she was indeed talked about and mostly openly venerated and discussed by the witchcraft culture, which in itself is greatly misunderstood by people, particularly in the Judeo-Christian West. That kind of perpetuated the image, and it's really through ignorance that she is scary and spooky.
1: Let's go to Ruth in Maryland. Take it away, Ruth.
4: Oh, hi, George and Walter. Thank you so much for taking my call. And Walter, I would really like you to tell us more about your research on Disney World and what your book is called and the symbolism in the Disney, because 2 weeks ago I bought a Disney World jacket hoodie, and it's got the strangest symbol on the back of it. It has 16 points, like a compass. When you look at it, it has Mickey Mouse's face in the middle, but if you're looking at it from a couple feet away, it looks like another face altogether. And it's even got compass numbers on it. And I don't understand the numbers, because it's only like it's 81 point something degrees and 28 point something degrees, and it's only west and north. There's no south or east. And when I was a little girl, Walter, it was funny. We were pretty much allowed to do whatever we wanted to do, but one thing my mom wouldn't let me do was watch Disney. And she almost made me go to bed on Sunday evening at 7 o'clock when Disney came on. And she didn't make me go to bed that time any other night. So she must have known something was up with it. So could you tell us about the occultism and the symbolism and the Disney stuff and talk a little bit more about it? Thank you, Walter.
2: Sure. Thank you for your interest in that. I will say that is such a big, expansive discussion that it'd be really impossible for me to fit it in here. What I discovered in my research, I'm very interested in this symbol on the back of your jacket. If there was some way where I could see a copy of that, that would be fantastic. But in my research, the man who engineered Disneyland, the original Disneyland we're talking about, Anaheim, was a man named C.V. Wood, and he worked for, this is interesting, Stanford Research Institute, the legendary SRI, involved with all sorts of spooky technology, and they were involved with the creation and development, or I should say the development of remote viewing. Remember, my whole weird journey with Hecate began with remote viewing, for example, but he was a man, C.V. Wood, who was very deeply personally interested in psychic phenomena and, human psychic abilities. He founded something was called the Mind Science Foundation with Tom Swift, who was a philanthropist and very famous for hunting for the Yeti. So he was also interested in psychic things. Well, this is the kind of man who the Disneys hired. He left SRI, went to work for the Disneys, and he engineered physical Disneyland. Okay. Now, if anybody was aware of an intersection of telluric current energy in, the property on Disneyland, it would have been an organization like SRI, because this is the kind of data, geophysical data that they would gather and be aware of. And it was C.V. Wood who strongly urged the Disneys to buy that piece of property in Anaheim. So I argue that Wood was aware of this triple intersection. There's the triple intersection. There's Hecate's presence in Disneyland. The triple intersection of telluric current was where Wood directly placed the carousel. Now, I was riding the carousel when I saw the old man, the mysterious old man, and the carousel was still on top of that intersection of energy at that time. Now, I argue that C.V. Wood designed Disneyland to be and work like a psychotronic device, meaning the human consciousness when present in Disneyland with all this telluric energy being drawn up from the intersection by the carousel and spread out through the park by its spinning, okay, this interacted with the human consciousness. And I argue that C.V. Wood did this to enhance the positive experience of being in the park. But I think it also potentially made the veil thin between dimensions in the park. I do not see this as an evil thing after doing all my research. It just is what it is, was what it was. I say was because when Fantasyland, part of Disneyland, was redesigned in 1982, they moved the carousel, which in my opinion disengaged Disneyland as a psychotronic device. It didn't work that way again after that. Why do I say all this? Well, that was the source of a lot of the discussion in my book, Latitude 33, The Kingdom. But you mentioned the compass rose on the back of your jacket. It sounds to me like a geographical symbol or code, and that's why I'd love to see it.
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3: I'm Deborah Valentine. Violent demonstrations continued Friday night at Delaney Hall, an ICE detention facility in Newark, New Jersey, as protesters were met with tear gas and mounted police. The clashes began after a letter surfaced detailing alleged deplorable conditions at the center, which officials deny. 5 people killed, dozens more hurt in a bus crash in Virginia Friday. Transportation Secretary Sean Duffy says the bus driver did not speak English. Federal Motor Carrier Safety Administrator Derek Bars on Fox's The Ingram Angle.
4: If you're tired or you don't have the proper person behind the wheel, get out of the business or just don't be behind the wheel of a vehicle because people's lives are at stake.
3: An investigation continues. 3 people reportedly suffered critical injuries. 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
9: North Country weather.
10: Lows level off around 60 overnight under overcast skies. Southeasterly winds 5 to 10 miles per hour. Daytime highs approaching 84 Saturday. Cloudy skies expected. Mainly cloudy skies expected Saturday night. Lows level off around 53. That's your forecast. I'm weatherology meteorologist Paul Trombley. Get the latest weather updates online at minnesotadailyweather.com. Right now, 63.
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1: Open lines start next hour here on Coast to Coast, and we'll be back in a moment with Walter Bosley and take final calls with him. 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
1: 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And if you're in Canada, you're eligible to be an insider now, too, so take advantage of that. 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
1: KKBJ. George Norrie with Walter Bosley. Walter, a lot of people are emailing us about your YouTube channel. How easy is it to get to that?
11: Oh, it's very easy. It's the Walter Bosley channel at YouTube. Very easy to find.
1: Simple as that. Love it. Let's go to the phones. Let's go to Freddie in the state of Washington, west of the Rockies. Hey, Freddie.
12: Yes, hi. Thank you for taking my call. I have fun listening.
1: Well,
12: today, the information that I was given, I was in seminary for, and it's kind of like my second time participating, so I don't know how to go about it. But I have... I learned a lot from being in seminary. I lived in several parishes, and we all experience in there so many attacks, you know, the dark stuff. And so Yahweh, going back to Yahweh, what he was mentioning, the tetragrammaton, the Hebrew, ancient Hebrew consonants, YHWH, are the unutterable, unpronounceable name of God that was given by the ancient Hebrews, and that is Yahweh. It's not a name that was just created or a certain deity. With Saint Catherine of Alexandria, she was real. She was a saint, a virgin, a martyr. We have the names of her parents, and we have also the when she died, you know, under an emperor. And also, I think the deity or lowercase g goddess that he's referring to might be related to the current wave of the holy death, Santa Muerte, that's spreading in Latin America and across the world. Many times it's empowered by people's practice of magic or the dark arts, but that's what I wanted to say. Perhaps it's just a dark deity that, and also, you know, seeing many times people see owls or crows, and for many people that's an omen, you know, something not necessarily good.
1: All right, what do you think, Walter?
11: Well, I think, you know, naturally, from the caller's perspective, he is active within that particular tradition, and so therefore he's explaining these things or explaining them away through the context of that tradition. Okay, it's kind of like when you hear people, and I just mean this objectively, people who prove the Bible using the Bible rather than an objective, you know, kind of approach or objective sources. It came from a Catholic source, and it was in the New Catholic Encyclopedia. I cite this in my book, Empire of the Wheel, about St. Catherine of Alexandria being not real. And that the Catholic Church acknowledged that she was not real. And on the face of it, objectively, it is obvious that elements of the St. Catherine of Alexandria story are taken right out of Hypatia of Alexandria's biography. But, you know, people have to come to things themselves. And I just simply disagree with... these positions and explanations.
1: What is it about Hecate that makes you feel as if she is benevolent?
11: Because the what I consider the personal encounters that I've had have not been negative. They've not been dark. They've not, there's been nothing evil about them. They've been clarifying and enlightening of, you know, whatever particular thing that I may have been researching or such. It, you know, it's really hard to put into words to convince everybody. So, you know, you're not going to convince everybody. You know, I have been convinced through my personal experiences. And, you know, many years ago, I realized I don't really have to convince other people. You know, I just explain my experience and my perspective and what I think. And I don't really feel the need to really convince anyone. But I love discussing it. It's interesting to, you know, to discuss these things and think about them and learn from them.
1: Let's go to Jeremy in Wisconsin on the wild card line. Here, Jeremy, go for it.
13: Are you talking to me? I'm in North Dakota.
1: Well, it says Wisconsin up there on the board, but that's okay. You're in North Dakota now.
13: Well, my question is, in the Bible, are there any female angels?
1: Female angels in the Bible. What do you think about that, Walter?
11: My understanding of angels is that in much of it is they are androgynous, so to speak, many of them. But that's kind of a that is an interesting question, because you have angels, you know, with male names like Michael, right? To my knowledge, if there are, they're not talked about. But you have the issue of the androgyny of angels and the masculinity of angels. You have to remember that in the Western civilization filter, particularly through Roman Catholicism, that is a very misogynistic religious system, religion. So everything is through the male and masculine vernacular. You know, the women are not allowed to be priests in Roman Catholicism, which is the source of our, you know, Catholicism in general. So, you know, within that context, you know, you're not going to find, you know, female representation. In fact, you're going to very often, depending upon the individual, you're going to find that discouraged. And to me, that perspective, I've learned and come to, you know, see that it doesn't really matter. It's just, you know, another perspective that really has little to no bearing on the truth.
1: In Greek mythology, they have a lot of female goddesses, don't they?
11: Yes. Oh, in Greek, in Egyptian, in the Vedic, in all the traditions, you know, around the world, you have a lot of female, feminine representation. But in Western, I was going to say Judeo-Christianity, but even in Judaism, I think you have more female representation. This idea of, well, it's masculine and, you know, it's not feminine and women shouldn't be priests. This really is a very specific Christian and Muslim kind of idea, you know, in the West. And a lot of that comes from basically societies that wanted to control women.
1: Did Hecate reveal anything startling to you?
11: Well, as I said before, in my research and study of time-space phenomena, she appeared in the dream as twins. Okay. And this led to an understanding that in my analysis of the dream, which is a much longer conversation we can't have here right now, not enough time, this was an image of her split like a beam. Okay. And that led to an understanding, kind of an epiphany about time-space phenomena to me, that that revealed to me the what I said about the triple crossroad, the past, present, and future. So that was the most startling, as I had talked about before. That was the most startling, that actually she represents time and space phenomena.
1: Who created the triple crossroad?
11: It just is.
1: It is what it is.
11: It just is. I mean, you would have to, you would get into the different traditions of, you know, some people would go to traditional creationism and those traditional beliefs, so to speak. But it just is. It's just there. Time and space are just there. They're there. And always have been.
1: Does Hecate show up in other people's research?
11: Oh, yeah. Yeah. I think so. You know, she might show up in the manifestation of the other pantheons, you know, as these various goddesses. They might not recognize her. They might be looking at aspects of her and not recognize her as such.
1: What does she look like, Walter?
11: That depends on the perceiver, the experiencer. You know, you could almost answer that with, who exactly knows? When she appeared to me in a dream, where she was, to quote the Pretender song, split like light refracted, she appeared as an elegant lady in the trappings, the clothing of the turn of the century, like the people I saw around her. But think about it. If she's from when you look at her from the context of the Black Sea cultures, she, you know, they would see her as someone from one of those cultures. When you look at her from the perspective of the context of the Egyptian culture, well, to those perceivers, she would look like someone from, you know, those cultures, and on and so forth. Whatever her counterpart in, African mythology would be, she would appear to those perceivers as African. So it really, she can appear however she chooses, much like Athena, you know, of the Greeks. She appears how she needs to appear to the individual.
1: To the individual. West of the Rockies, Dusty's with us in Northern California. Hi, Dusty.
14: Hey there. Thanks for taking my call. I hardly ever call in, but I just had to this time.
1: Gotcha. Go ahead.
14: So I really appreciate what you're saying, Walter. I didn't catch your last name, but I'm definitely going to check out some of your books.
1: Walter Bosley is his name, Dustin.
14: Bosley, all right. I'm writing it down now. So, boy, I want to try to make this quick, too. So a lot I could say. Gentlemen, wouldn't you agree that Carl Jung would say most likely that the dark side has to do with our unconscious, our subconscious, which we're not conscious of, and that we need the dark to see the light? If it was light all the time, we'd be blinded, right? But we wouldn't be able to see the stars other than our star, the sun. And if we're going to talk about, so I want to try to slow down also so people can take this in. I have friends from every different religion. Wherever there's love, I'm there. And, George, you were good friends with, what's her name, Paglini, right? And you know that all witches aren't bad. And what I would call really evil, and I respect Catholicism, I have friends who are Catholic, witch burning. You know, burning people at the stake. I'd never heard of witches doing that or Hecate doing that. And we might call a goddess evil if she does the same thing that some gods that we respect, including Jehovah. I had a dream about Sophia, the goddess of wisdom. And I'm also a singer and a songwriter, and I named a band called, I named it Sophia's Circle. And I think this story that I'm about to tell you. It's very quick. I used to tell it.
1: You got 1 minute left, Dust.
14: Oh, okay. Well, so you know the story about the Garden of Eden, and it was all this perfect place, but don't eat of the tree of knowledge, and then Eve got in trouble, and it all they got kicked out. Well, Sophia came down and said to Jehovah, and I do believe this is, Gnostic story, what do you think you're doing telling people there, thou shalt have no other God beside you? What about your mother? What about your grandmother? What about me? And what are you doing telling them they can't eat from my tree of knowledge? Who do you think you are? Okay? So I'm putting a tone on it, right? But these are all things from older religions, also the Garden of Eden and the tree of knowledge, where it was all ancient goddess religions. And I could say a whole lot more about this, but I think you just said I only have like a minute or something, so I probably maybe ought to let it go then.
1: All right, your thoughts, Walter, as we wrap things up?
11: I think she gets, you know, what I'm trying to say, and I like what she further elaborated on what I was trying to say with the reference to Jung, that yes, it as well as our shadow self, it is our unconscious, and you need to go in the dark to be able to see light, right? So it's a necessary part of the process, and it's not as scary as people think. It's made to be scary by the priesthood, which has to perpetuate its own existence.
1: All right, let's hope that you're right about Hecate, and she is benevolent. We're going to come back in a moment with Open Lines on Coast to Coast. Anything goes.
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8: Lows level off around 60 overnight under overcast skies. Southeasterly winds 5 to 10 miles per hour. Daytime highs approaching 84 Saturday. Cloudy skies expected. Mainly cloudy skies expected Saturday night. Lows level off around 53. That's your forecast. I'm weatherology meteorologist Paul Trombley. Get the latest weather updates online at MinnesotaDailyWeather.com. Right now, 63.
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9: Setbacks in court. I'm Chris DeMeo, Fox News. Two federal judge rulings go against President Trump. One would keep his name off the famed Kennedy Center. The other would not allow his $1.8 billion settlement fund for alleged victims of over-prosecution by the Biden-era Justice Department.
10: A federal judge ruled that the administration cannot move any money for the time being into the $1.8 billion weaponization fund, which is meant to pay out people who think they have been victimized by the federal government. Then, a separate federal judge ruled that President Trump's name has to come off the Trump-Kennedy Center, and the administration cannot move forward with planned renovations that would close the center for 2 years. And that is too much for the president. In a very long post, he concludes with this: I have instructed the Department of Commerce to make all necessary arrangements with Congress to allow a full and complete transfer of this institution, giving them the responsibility for its operation, maintenance, and management.
9: Fox's Peter Ducey at the White House. Skirmishes between protesters and police outside an ICE detention center in Newark, New Jersey.
11: We saw a heavy state police presence. They were out there to keep security. But once again, we saw more violence, a pitched battle between law enforcement and about 500 protesters for about 45 minutes here in Newark. Right about 10 p.m., the crowd changed. It got younger. A lot of people evidently prepared for a fight. They had headgear on, helmets, gas masks, knee pads. And when you saw them all start running with cases of water and paper towels, they were getting ready to get tear gas. They were going to use that water and paper towels to clean out the gas.
9: Fox's Steve Harrigan in Newark. Demonstrators argue DHS has failed to maintain safe and sanitary conditions within the facility, resulting in a detainee hunger strike, which the agency denies is taking place. 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
14: That heat's going to be out there for one more day.
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12: 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Just click listen, then swipe right and hear the latest news updates on your time. 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
9: A mother and daughter from Minnesota are under arrest and charged in a $21 million Medicaid fraud scheme from 2024. Centers for Medicaid and Medicare Services Administrator Dr. Mehmet Oz tells Fox the fraud is widespread.
15: The number one biller of Botox in the country just went to the jail. She billed $25 million for Botox to Medicaid, pretending that it was going to help people with migraines. Again, fraudster, coming from a place you could not imagine. And we're catching these folks. But the real question we should be asking ourselves, is this a flaw or is it a feature?
9: The suspects are accused of making false and fraudulent claims to Medicaid and are now facing 8 counts of health care fraud and 2 counts of money laundering. 5 people are dead, dozens more injured in a bus crash on Friday. Fox's Christina Coleman says that the bus driver reportedly did not speak English.
16: The crash happened in Stafford County, Virginia. Authorities believe Dunk fell to slow for traffic and hit multiple vehicles, killing 5 people, including a 13-year-old girl and a 7-year-old boy. Transportation Secretary Sean Duffy says Dunk got his commercial's driver's license from New York back in 2024. Duffy says this is exactly why the Trump administration is holding states accountable, enforcing rules of the road, and cracking down on drivers who cannot speak English. He wrote on X, quote, if you can't be properly trained, read our road signs, or communicate with law enforcement, you have no business driving a bus.
9: That's Fox's Christina Coleman. A settlement between a Kentucky school district and social media companies over claims that they fueled a student mental health crisis. $27 million in damages going to the Breathitt County School District, Meta paying the biggest chunk of that settlement at $9 million. The Carolina Hurricanes advanced to the Stanley Cup Final. They defeated the Montreal Canadiens Friday night 6-1. The Hurricanes will take on the Vegas Golden Knights. Game 1 is Tuesday night in Raleigh. I'm Chris DeMeo. This is Fox News.
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0: MinnesotaDailyWeather.com. Right now, it's 64 degrees.
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2: I don't have to tell you things are bad. Everybody knows things are bad. It's a depression. Everybody's out of work or scared of losing their job. The dollar buys a nickel's worth. Banks are going bust. Shopkeepers keep a gun under the counter. Punks are running wild in the street. There's nobody anywhere who seems to know what to do, and there's no end to it. We know the air is unfit to breathe and our food is unfit to eat. We sit watching our TVs while some local newscaster tells us that today we had 15 homicides and 63 violent crimes, as if that's the way it's supposed to be. We know things are bad, worse than bad. They're crazy. It's like everything everywhere is going crazy, so we don't go out anymore. We sit in the house, and slowly the world we're living in is getting smaller, and all we say is, please, at least leave us alone in our living rooms. Let me have my toaster and my TV and my steel-belted radios, and I won't say anything. Just leave us alone. Well, I'm not going to leave you alone. I want you to get mad. I don't want you to protest. I don't want you to ride. I don't want you to write to your congressman because I wouldn't know what to tell you to write. I don't know what to do about the depression and the inflation and the Russians and the crime in the street. All I know is that first, you've got to get mad. You've got to say, I'm a human being. My life has value. So, I want you to get up now. I want all of you to get up out of your chairs. I want you to get up right now and go to the window, open it, and stick your head out and yell, I'm as mad as hell, and I'm not going to take this anymore!
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0: And welcome back to the Open Line portion of Coast to Coast. George Norrie with you. It's great to be with you. It's been quite a couple weeks, hasn't it? Let's go to the phones. Bill is truck driving in Oregon. Hey, Bill, go ahead.
1: Oh, hey, George. Hey, my overall topic is disclosure and Mandela effect, okay? I know it's a big topic, but I'll be quick. I just want to throw something out there for you to consider.
0: All right.
1: You know how, like, Mandela effect involves time, all right, or the perception of time.
0: Perception.
1: And I've noticed you've got a lot of guests. They talk about various things. They talk about even Mandela effect without really mentioning time. And I get it, because it's sort of hard to prove or disprove. But in 1991, it's happening to me again now. When I try to go to sleep, right before I go into REM sleep, I hear this loud bang, and it wakes me up. And it's happening again now. And, all people perceive things differently. Like, some people are good at weather. I'm not so great at weather. Like, some people, you'll have two people that live in the same place, and both will swear, you know, they've lived there their whole lives. One will swear the weather's getting hotter. The other will swear that, it's always been that way. Or whatever, you know, whatever the case may be. But what I am good at is language. And here's something, or the English language specifically. Right? And here's what I've noticed. Like, I'll give you an example of what, I think we're in a Mandela effect right now. And then I'll give you an example of one that has passed.
0: Okay.
1: One right now is the word forward, with the R, F-O-R-W-A-R-D. All right, forward. That word is going away right before us. People are saying faux word without the R. All right? And I think that word is going away. And when it goes away, every dictionary, every AI, every database will not show that word. And everyone will say that I'm crazy. And I'll give you the example of one that's already happened. The word surreal. The word surreal used to not, that used to not exist in my memory. All right, but you can go ahead, Google it, Oxford Dictionary, it doesn't matter. Surreal is definitely a word now, and it's commonly used, but it was not a word. And I think this is an example of a space-time distortion, and I think it's also maybe indicative of, you know, of the imminent disclosure, because I think these ETBIs, these extraterrestrial biological entities, as I call them, I think they have a perception of time that is certainly different than ours, maybe beyond ours. Okay.
0: How did you key in on those two words, Bill?
1: Because, and again, it's just my thing. All right. There's a line in Star Trek. Remember, he goes, "We have a boatload of trainees. How are they going to react under real pressure if we go on active service?" And Spock says, "As with all living things, each according to their gifts." Well, my gift, I guess, if you want to call it that, is specificity in the English language. All right. Like, I mean, I just remember things in English, and, you know, and again, I want to emphasize English because most of the world really doesn't speak English. Okay. And I think the majority of people speak Mandarin Chinese because of the population. All right. The population is so much bigger. And the thing is I just know surreal was not a word before 1991.
0: It's a big word now. It's a big word now. Now, how does that tie into the Mandela effect?
1: Because it's changing. It's space-time discontinuity. It's space-time incongruency. It's like, and this is what I'm saying, when we pass through it, just listen, George. All right, you're like, okay, this guy's driving me nuts. No, George, it's easy. Listen to any television show, any news broadcast. People are saying, they're not conscious of it, but they are saying faux word without the R.
0: All right, I'm going to have to listen for that. Thanks, Bill. Drive carefully. Next up, let's go to Adam in Pascagoula, Mississippi. Welcome to the program. Hello, Alan. Adam.
2: Hey, George. My question is about wrestling. And my question is, What kind of symbolism does professional wrestling use for storylines, heroes, and villains to create larger-than-life characters?
0: You're asking, or are you asking or telling us?
2: I'm asking.
0: Gosh, you're asking the wrong guy. I used to watch wrestling when I was a kid. I haven't watched about in God knows how many years. What's your point, though? What do you think?
2: Well, you say, like, so much symbolism, and there's so many ex-wrestlers in the business, and, you know, and maybe there's something there, you know?
0: Do you think wrestling is real or fake?
2: I think the hits and the moves are real, the injuries are real, but the business is serious. It's about money, and I believe the money is real.
0: Oh, the money's very real indeed, and the wrestlers are in great shape. They're good athletes. I think the bouts are already determined. They've already worked that out. The hits are worked out. They practice. But, I mean, these are real wrestlers. These are tough guys and gals. Trust me, you don't want to be in the middle of a ring with any of them. Let's go to Joe in Monterey, California. Hey, Joe, go ahead.
3: Well, I guess I'm back.
0: You made it. You're one of the few.
3: Now, I wanted to talk about how complex the universe is, but I think I should just narrow it down to talk about how complex people are and they don't know it. People might be doing things on the astral plane, another life, if you will, maybe a greater life at that. And they may not be conscious. They don't write down their dreams. They don't practice anything spiritual to wake up in their dreams. But they could be doing some incredible things. I know people that are they're musicians on the astral, but they're not a musician in the physical world. There are people that do all kinds of healing work on the astral, and they're not a healer in this world. So I was wondering, George, what do you think that you may be doing, or maybe people that you have talked to, and they said, oh, well, I had this incredible dream. I was doing this and doing that. They may be actually doing this in the physical somewhat, but mostly in the astral.
0: What do you think deja vu is, Joe?
3: Okay, that's interesting. We have a higher self. So the physical scientists will say, or the parapsychologist, very physical scientist, says that there is a nerve ending in the base of the spine, in the base of the brain, that vibrates, and you can have two thoughts or at the same time, or at least a thought ahead of itself. I think that because there's a part of us that's beyond time and space, and people know this. They've done things that they're like time travel. They may be in a situation where that part of them kicks in, and they remember doing the very thing that they're doing again. That's one way of fortune telling. When a fortune teller goes into a trance state, they could advance themselves and focus on an event for the person that they're working with and give them information. They could also channel their higher self and get information. We are very, very complex, George, and we should work on ourselves so we can inherit what we already have.
0: See, I think, though, that things like deja vu, Joe, are coming from other lands that we might exist in another plane, another existence. And we've already gone through it, and we remember it because we're the same person. Very conceivable. It's a weird feeling. First-time caller Ron is with us in Huntington, California. Hey, Ronald, go ahead.
4: Hi, George. I have an explanation for deja vu for you.
0: Okay, I'd love to hear it.
4: Okay, first thing, I got to start with a little background. The world we see, perceive, is assembled in our spiritual body at a point called the assemblage point, like in our midsection, and it's connected to our physical body. And as we're dreaming at night when we're asleep, that assemblage point becomes dislodged and shifts around. And I kind of explain that by sort of like an old reel-to-reel movie where you're seeing photos and all of a sudden it stops on one scene and that lights up that scene. And then it moves on again. It starts up again, and that's why we shift around during our dreams.
0: Good point.
4: Okay, so during a deja vu, we advance to a point in the future, and we stop at that point and see that time period and live through that event. And then later on, when we wake up, we don't remember any of it. We go back to our natural position. Our assemblage point returns to its natural position. We forget about it. And then later on, when we're actually caught up to that moment in time, we're living it in real time, and now all of a sudden we remember that we already been through this, and we get deja vu, and that's because we have been through it in our dream.
0: Now, something tells me that's not why you called, though.
4: That is why I called.
0: How'd you know I was going to talk about deja vu so quickly?
4: Well, I didn't tonight, but I've been wanting to call to give my explanation for that because you asked this question a while back.
0: You're clairvoyant. Thanks, Ron. Appreciate it. Next up, Don in Alberta, Canada is with us on the international line. Hey, Donald.
5: Hi, George.
0: Hey, Ben.
5: Your guest that was talking about another word he missed is ask. You said it correctly, but if you watch a lot of movies and stuff or go online, it's ask, not ask. It's ask, like the A-X-E instead of A-S-K. But for your last guest, he was talking about ravens. Those things are absolutely the smartest animal I've seen, and they just raise absolute havoc with the farming industry. The only way you'll catch them doing stuff is if you put up a trail cam or a video camera. I've watched them sneak into the duck pen, climb up the side of the wall with an egg, and fly out on the road and eat it. Or it's another time where it's a campsite, and there was a box, three boxes of Oreo cookies. They cleaned them all up along with a bunch of other food in about 1 hour with people just like, I don't know, a couple hundred yards away. But they're really sneaky. But bird flu took them out. I haven't seen a raven in about since last year now. I've seen a couple crows, but that's about it. Other comment is for Iran. The alternative news that you get online is completely different than the mainstream media. So how can they keep a lid on it so well?
0: Good question, my friend. Good question indeed. All I know is get your news from us, folks. We get it from all different sources, and we give you our interpretation of what is going on. Jimmy in Raleigh, North Carolina. Go ahead, Jimmy. Welcome to the program.
6: Hi, George. Last night I called suggesting Richard Gonzalez asking the telepathy tapes folks
0: to see if
6: any of them can help decode the petroglyphs. And a couple of hours later, I saw a YouTube video showing that Dahlia Hessen, autistic Dahlia, appeared on the show on Tuesday night.
0: That's right.
6: And Dahlia Burgoyne, I guess, had an autistic daughter who was a participant in the experiments of the telepathy tapes documentary.
0: Lidu, so L-I-D-U is the daughter.
6: I don't know her name, but on the tape that I know that she's part of the telepathy tapes documentary. And so next time you talk to Dahlia, you can ask about the Hill, H-I-L-L, which is a place in the astral realm that there are thousands of them hang out there to make friends or learn from there. And some of them may read hieroglyphs or petroglyphs. So I don't know if it's a coincidence or synchronicities or something, but I just want you to, you might see her at the contact in the deserts conference. That might be something for you to ask her.
0: And there are no coincidences, Jimmy. Everything happens for a reason. You know that.
6: Yeah.
0: So you've been a listener for a long time?
6: Not really. I've been busy with work, so just recently I got some time and stay up late, so in the last year or two or so.
0: Okay, well, good for you. Stay with us. We like you. Jimmy in Raleigh, North Carolina. Next up, let's go to Vaughn in Beaumont, Texas, east of the Rockies. Vaughn, go for it.
7: Hello, George. Yeah, I want to touch on what they were speaking about, deja vu. I think that it's, you know, during sleep that you sort of ingrain certain neural pathways in the present tense during sleep.
0: Do you think there are events that have already happened in our lives?
7: No, I think it's ingrained during sleep, the neural pathways in that present tense. And then in the present tense that you experience it, you're retracing those pathways that already been ingrained. But anyway, I want to move away from that, you know, for the reason I called. Yeah, and then I would like to also touch on heart disease. With the Secrets of Sierra Sounds with Ron Moorhead, you don't have that on YouTube anymore. I had so many comments behind my transcription of what was being actually said. You know, I had the normal version, you know, snippets of the normal version that was...
0: Yeah, I don't know why they took that off. But Vaughn, stay with us. I'll come back and get your other comments in just a moment. We'll be back in a moment with more Open Lines right here on Coast to Coast AM.
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7: Now that is one perfect combination. 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Burgers deserve Pepsi.
8: I'm Chris DeMayo. President Trump met with advisors Friday, but has not yet made a decision on whether to move forward with a deal to extend the Iran ceasefire. He posted familiar demands on Truth Social.
9: These are the highlighted bullets, my highlights. The Hormuz Strait must immediately open, no tolls. Enriched material, sometimes referred to as nuclear dust, will be unearthed by the United States.
8: Fox's Peter Ducey, the president is demanding Iran abandon its nuclear ambitions. The Carolina Hurricanes advance to the Stanley Cup Final, eliminating the Montreal Canadiens.
10: Carolina wins it 6-1 to win the series 4-1. They will face the Vegas Golden Knights in the Stanley Cup Final, which begins on Tuesday in Raleigh.
8: Fox's Tony Genualdo. Another U.S. strike on a suspected narco-terrorist boat in the Eastern Pacific. 3 people were killed. 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
15: North Country weather.
16: Lows level off around 60 overnight under overcast skies. Southeasterly winds 5 to 10 miles per hour. Daytime highs approaching 84 Saturday. Cloudy skies expected. Mainly cloudy skies expected Saturday night. Lows level off around 53. That's your forecast. I'm weatherology meteorologist Paul Trombley. Get the latest weather updates online at minnesotadailyweather.com. Right now, it's 64 degrees.
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0: And welcome back, George Norrie. Let's go back to open lines east of the Rockies. We were talking with Vaughn in Beaumont, Texas. Hello, Vaughn.
1: Yes. I left off talking about, you know, the Bigfoot deal there, but I'm going to move on to what I really called about heart disease. The cause of heart disease was discovered by Dr. Linus Pauling and Dr. Rath Mathias. They followed up on research that was done by a Canadian Dr. Willis. They discovered that carnivorous animals, animals that eat meat don't produce, they produce their own vitamin C, you know, because they don't eat vegetables and stuff, so they produce it, right. The liver produces it. Now, the research led to the areas where there's a plaque in the arteries the most that causes heart disease is like in the aorta. That's where the artery from the heart kind of takes a U-turn, and the pressure from the ejection fraction, the blood pressure that's coming out of the heart, it hits up against that arch. And if you don't have a strong enough lining, which is called the endothelium, it ruptures that lining, and when that happens, your liver, or anytime you're low on vitamin C, your liver produces something called apolipoprotein A.
0: How do you know so much about the heart, Lamont?
1: Well, I study about vitamins and stuff. But I wanted to really get, I'm going to speak a little faster if I'm going too slow. But the liver produces a sticky substance called apolipoprotein A, and it has an affinity for lysine and proline. So once the endothelium, that lining, breaks, then the underlying muscular structure exposes the amino acids, and the apolipoprotein A, which has receptors for lysine and proline, end up sticking to those exposed amino acids, and it causes, that's the beginning formation of plaque. And, that lipoprotein A is carried by LDL. LDL is only a carrier, so it carries it over there, and then that's what plaque end up forming. Now, another thing to move on a little bit faster on something else, they got HDL, which is supposed to be good cholesterol, and LDL is supposed to be bad cholesterol.
0: That's what they say.
1: Yeah,
0: it's
1: okay,
0: not
1: now,
0: necessarily
1: here's the deal.
0: True.
1: Here's the deal. Okay, now, when you have a cell that's destroyed, you're going to have the debris taken away from that site. HDL does that. It takes it to the liver. Okay, then you're going to need some construction material to come back so the cell can be rebuilt. LDL, which is called bad cholesterol, it brings the new construction material back to the site for it to be rebuilt. So if you lower the LDL, you're lowering the amount of construction material to rebuild the cells. So if you're lowering the construction material, you're going to have a gradual degradation in the health of the body.
0: Well, don't forget, though, not all bad cholesterol is bad for you. If you listen to Doc Wallach when he's been on the program before in the past, he's a booster in cholesterol, to be sure. But you should call in when pharmacist Ben Fuchs or Dr. Randy Shannon is on. I think she'll be on next week, by the way, next Tuesday. So check in with us on that and give us a little more health report. Next up, let's go to Jim in Wisconsin. Take it away, Jim.
2: Yes, sir. Can you hear me?
0: Yes, sir.
2: Yeah, I would like to talk to you about the Bible.
0: All right. What part?
2: Well, I would like to... This is going to be a little story, okay? Do you remember hearing a mother back in 2013 that was sent to prison for killing her baby infant back in 1957? Did you ever hear that?
0: Not specifically, but I'm sure I heard of it.
2: Okay, well, when I was about 4 or 5 years old, I had a dream. And I dreamt that I went to Mars. Now, you bear with me.
0: All right.
2: And when I went to Mars, I landed on Mars. And these two-headed green monsters were chasing me. And I started running. And I kept looking back, and there was more coming after me. And finally, I came to a cliff. And I jumped off the cliff. And when I jumped off the cliff, I woke up. I was staring straight at the ceiling. And I saw my baby sister and Jesus next to her. And when I was put back to sleep, my sister said, come before it's too late. Come before it's too late.
0: Are you telling us that your baby sister was that baby that got killed?
2: Yes.
0: Oh, my gosh.
2: She was killed at 6 months old.
0: Was that...
2: My brother and I were abused very badly. My brother, when he was 6 years old, my mom took a hammer to my brother's toes and hammered every toe he had.
0: Oh. And this was, this was your mother who did this dastardly deed?
2: Yes. After my parents had an argument, the police came in the house, and my mom said, if you don't get this blankety-blank out of the house, I will kill him. Well, right after that, after my brother was taken out of the home, my mom started on me again. And she threw scissors and knives at me while I'm standing in the corner all day while moving a muscle. My mother accused me of killing my baby sister when I was only a year and 9 months. My sister was born in August of 1956. I was born May 24th, 1955.
0: Is your mother still alive, Jim?
2: Yes.
0: Where is she now?
2: She, as far as I know, she lives in Sheboygan.
0: She's not in jail?
2: She was. And then she was sentenced on May 1st of 2013 and got out on, I believe, August 18th. Of 2018.
0: And what was she exactly convicted of? What was the charge?
2: The charge was murdering my sister.
0: And they let her out? Why'd she get out?
2: Because the judge sentenced her to 10 years, and she could get out after 5.
0: For murder?
2: Yeah, for murder.
0: Something doesn't sound right, Jimmy.
2: Well, to be honest with you, I just want to just go on a little bit here. When I got older, I started learning about the Bible. I went to a friend's house. We had a Bible study. And I told him the same thing I told you, but only in deeper stuff that you would never imagine, okay? My mom would choke. I'll just give you an example. My mom choked me to death. Before I went to school, she took me to steel tip toes. And when I told my friend this, we had a Bible study. In John 10:10, it says, Jesus is speaking, and the Bible says, Satan has come to steal, to kill, and destroy. But Jesus goes on and says, I come to give you more life, more abundantly.
0: How old would your mother be now, Jim?
2: She'll be 90 years old on June 6th.
0: When is the last time you contacted her?
2: Well, I never contacted her after she was sentenced.
0: But I just can't believe somebody would be convicted of murder and let go in 5 years?
2: Yes, because they went by the law of 1957.
0: What law was that?
2: Huh?
0: What law was that?
2: I have no control. The judge just sentenced her to 10 years, and she got out in 5, and she was on paper until April of 2023.
0: All right, I'm going to try to Google that. That's crazy. That is crazy. But she's 90 years old. I can't tell you to make peace with your mother. That's none of our concern or business. But something doesn't sound right at all. Next up, let's go to Greg in Remsen, New York, east of the Rockies. Hi, Greg.
3: Hi, everybody. George, you know, on the disclosure thing that's been going on lately, you know, the government information, you know, their credibility about the UFO subject hasn't been all that good over the years. And there's some stuff in the Bible, biblical stuff, and that's interesting. But, you know, when a person makes a personal decision, they need all the information they got. And you might have a lot of it. Have you ever interviewed an extraterrestrial or maybe had an open line caller that said they were an extraterrestrial?
0: Over the years, we've had some strange calls, Greg, that's to be sure. But I'm not sure a real ET is called a program. Go ahead.
3: If you were to get it, real ET, it would be a groundbreaking event, I think. You know, actual person that's proven to be an extraterrestrial. What would be a few of the questions you might want to ask?
0: If they believe in God, how they think the universe started, where they're from, things like that.
3: Oh, yeah. That would be groundbreaking. Maybe somebody out there tonight's listening. Maybe they could call in, tell us about
0: Do you believe
3: their story.
0: Do you think we've been visited?
3: Oh, yeah, definitely. The reason I believe is before I was born, my father worked in the White House. And during the late Truman and during the Eisenhower administration.
0: Wow.
3: And he told me point blank that extraterrestrials are real for that reason that he worked there. Yeah, he was in communications in the White House. He worked to the phones and things like that. He wasn't a politician. He worked for the Ma Bell.
0: The technician.
3: Company.
0: Yeah.
3: Yeah. Yeah. So, you know, he got out of the service after the war, went and worked in the White House, you know, and then moved on to promotions in the Bell system. But
0: what made him say that he
3: told me? Now, that's not proof. I mean, if you think about it, maybe somebody was pulling a prank on him, convinced him, and then my father convinced me.
0: That could be. But, did he ever tell you where his source was?
3: Well, see, him being in the Navy, he might have had that, what do you call, where you can't talk about things, you know?
0: Non-disclosure.
3: So he really, when I would drill down on it, he really didn't want to say his source other than that he worked in the communications area. And it, you know what I mean? He's very vague, wouldn't talk about that part. So, but that convinced me, being he was my father and this and that.
0: Well, how do you know he wasn't pulling your leg?
3: That's it. I still have that mysterious effect. What if he was kidding? What if Mr. Eisenhower was, or President Eisenhower was kidding around? You know what I'm saying?
0: Well, there's still that great story of Richard Nixon taking Jackie Gleason, the comedian, to Homestead Air Force Base in Florida, showing him a body of an ET. That's a great story, and I think that's real. I think that really happened. Next up, Jeremy in North Dakota is back with us. Hey, Jeremy, go ahead.
4: Hey, George, I want to give you a countdown update. It has been 8,209 days since my near-fatal auto accident.
0: You remember every day? Wow.
4: Mm-hmm. That should mean into a 2.5-month coma.
0: You're out of it now.
4: Yeah. For a little over 22 years.
0: How are you feeling?
4: I'm feeling kind of happy.
0: Feeling good?
4: Yep. I'm getting my endless pool refilled and cleaned and so I can use it again and learn how to walk again.
0: Are you in a walker right now?
4: I use a walker to walk around my house to make sure I don't fall on my big ass and hurt myself.
0: Well, you don't want to hurt yourself, that's for sure. So take care of yourself. Got time for one more call before the break, and we've got more open lines next hour. First-time caller Rick is in Rancho Cucamonga, California. Hey, Rick, go ahead.
5: Good morning.
0: Hi.
5: want to talk about telephone technology and how incompetent it has become. It has to do with, I'm on a landline, so I'm not in danger of losing the connection. But
0: that's rare.
5: Yeah. The phone company I have is the independent company. It's not AT&T. The unfortunate thing is where we've had storms, we've had situations where my phone is the only thing that's working in terms of the landline. All the cell phones were gone. And if there had been an emergency, we could have gotten out on the landline, but not on the cell phones. And I think that's something that people ought to look at.
0: Well, there's no question. Cell phones are not the end-all, that's for sure.
5: I asked a telephone company supervisor, I said, what's the deal? They said, well, the reason why we don't care about telephone technology anymore is most people don't want to have long conversations. They just want to text.
0: AT&T would prefer landlines go away.
5: That's what they're going to be gone by 2029, as I understand it.
0: Unbelievable. Technology, my friend.
5: Yeah. Doesn't give one too much faith in technology, does it?
0: What are you going to do with fax lines and stuff like that?
5: That's a good question.
0: We'll be back with more Open Lines in just a moment on Coast to Coast AM.
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4: Lows level off around 60 overnight under overcast skies. Southeasterly winds 5 to 10 miles per hour. Daytime highs approaching 84 Saturday. Cloudy skies expected. Mainly cloudy skies expected Saturday night. Lows level off around 53. That's your forecast. I'm weatherology meteorologist Paul Trombley. Get the latest weather updates online at MinnesotaDailyWeather.com. Right now, it's 64 degrees.
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6: For Valentine, Fox News. President Trump holding off on announcing whether he would agree to the latest negotiated peace proposal with Iran. Fox's Marianne Rafferty has details.
7: The president saying he will soon make a final determination about a proposed deal with Iran after meeting with its national security team. The president laying out some non-negotiables earlier Friday. Iran must agree that they will never have a nuclear weapon or bomb. The Hormuz Strait must be immediately open, no tolls. The enriched material will be unearthed by the United States and destroyed. No money will be exchanged until further notice. Now, that's key because, according to the New York Times, Tehran had demanded reparations for bombardment damage that some Iranian officials estimate at $300 billion to $1 trillion.
6: Tensions flared earlier this week when U.S. forces launched strikes against Iran in response to drone attacks in the Strait of Hormuz, testing the durability of the fragile Middle East ceasefire. President Trump is scrapping plans for a major renovation at the Kennedy Center after a judge's order removing his name from the venue. Fox's Jared Halpern has more from the White House.
8: President Trump says he has no interest in overseeing a major renovation of the Kennedy Center unless he is free to bring the institution back physically, financially, and artistically. In a social media post, the president says his administration will now return control of the performing arts venue back to Congress. The move follows a ruling by a federal judge in D.C. ordering President Trump's name to be removed from the Kennedy Center's facade, finding the center's board did not have the authority to unilaterally change the name. The judge also put on hold plans to close the center for 2 years during renovations. At the White House, Jared Halpern, Fox News.
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6: Another suspected lethal strike on U.S. narco terrorists.
16: U.S. Southern Command saying a lethal strike was carried out on a vessel suspected to be carrying drugs in the Eastern Pacific. Intelligence saying the boat was engaged in trafficking operations. 3 narco terrorists were killed. No U.S. military personnel were injured. It was the third attack this week. The military reports 30 strikes and more than 200 people killed across the Caribbean and Eastern Pacific since operations began last year. Chris DeMeo, Fox News.
6: Residents file a class action lawsuit over the Memorial Day weekend chemical scare in Garden Grove, California.
17: A lawsuit filed against GKN Aerospace alleges folks faced anxiety and other harms when they were forced to evacuate amid fears of a toxic chemical explosion.
18: I call it a potential Chernobyl. It would have been permanent, lasting damage plus countless lives.
17: Lawyer Sean Steele alleging the plant had several prior violations with the state and Orange County for not maintaining safety standards. Roughly 50,000 people in and around Garden Grove were evacuated when a tank containing a highly flammable chemical used to make acrylic plastics overheated. Eventually, the pressure was relieved. The lawsuit is seeking damages, including for emotional distress and costs from displacement. Kristen Goodwin, Fox News.
6: GKN Aerospace has apologized for the disruption and said it is relieved that the incident was resolved. The White House has released a memorandum detailing President Donald Trump's May 26 physical at Walter Reed Medical Center in Bethesda, Maryland. It indicates President Trump remains in excellent health, demonstrating strong cardiac, pulmonary, neurological, and overall physical function, according to that memo. It also says the 79-year-old president's cognitive function was within normal limits, with the president scoring 30 out of 30 on the Montreal Cognitive Assessment. I'm Deborah Valentine. This is Fox News.
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20: North Country weather.
4: Lows dip down to about 60 overnight under overcast skies. Easterly winds around 5 miles per hour. Daytime highs approaching 84 Saturday. Cloudy skies expected. Lows level off around 54 Saturday night. Mainly cloudy.

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1: Open lines continue when we come right back on Coast to Coast AM. 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
1: Welcome back to Open Lines. George Norrie with you, and let's go to the phones. Cornelius is with us in Louisiana. Hello there, Corny.
2: Hey there, George. And I'm mad as hell, and I'm not going to take it anymore.
1: I heard you on YouTube with that same voice.
2: Yeah, they beat me down. You remember that, George?
1: I do. They were trying to take you out, and you went nuts.
2: Oh, George, we don't have freedom. I was trying to tell Donna, we don't have freedom of speech here in Alexandria. But go to YouTube, like George said, Cornelius Lawson White YouTube, you'll see it. And, George, I want to thank the guy that contacted me. I'm going to just call him J-Man. He wrote a poem about all us regulars and stuff, and he's something else. But he set up that. He asked. He called me. He said, you want me to set up a YouTube channel? I said, I don't mind, man. Go ahead and set it up. But, you know, George, I was hoping Mayette would call in tonight because I wanted to hear her story. But I tell you, George, I'm facing some terrible things here. Get to a thing called Facebook Urban Cast or getinvolvedinit.com, and you'll see what's been happening here in Alexandria. Now, we got a meeting Tuesday, George, and I was telling Donna, I said, you know, some people helped me cut some small trees and put this, you know, the limbs in an orderly manner for the trash people to pick them up. Now they say they're going to charge

0: need for pickup, because they were saying them people who did it to try to help me out should have taken the limbs away. But we have trash pickup where they do pick it up. So, like I said, George, it's just, we don't have freedom of speech here. But you allow us to have freedom of speech. All these callers, Vaughn, Ron, and everybody else that's called in, Joe from Monterey. And this, you and Art Bell, y'all really have helped just all of us, George. And I was so glad to meet you and Tommy at that Oswald conference. And if anybody, if y'all see, like, Contact in the Desert, meet George and George. Go to these places and meet George and Tommy.
1: When was the Oswald conference thing? It was about 12 years ago, wasn't it?
0: Yeah, it was something like that. And, George, I just had the time of my life. I gave you and Tommy one LSU cap was purple and gold. The other one was gold and purple. And you gave me a coast-to-coast cap that was purple and gold. So how much synchronicity is that?
1: You're a good guy, Corny.
0: Hey, George, let me say this one more thing. The power of prayer, George, like I said, you just don't know how much it's helped out people, and I wish I could be in contact. And you ever thought about this, George? And I think you did it one time before. You and George Knapp, just a four-hour program with just you. Y'all take the first hour and then let the callers call in and talk to both Georges. So that'd be a good show to have, George and George.
1: That's what we're doing tomorrow at the Contact in the Desert, the exact thing that you just said.
0: Yeah, well, I want you to, both y'all to come on the show on Coast to Coast, because I can't get the Contact in the Desert, George.
1: He's the best UFO reporter in the country. You know that, Corny?
0: You know, George, I saw him because I still had cable and stuff. I saw him at that UFO hearing, and I saw him. Boy, he was talking about it, George, and I tell everybody, please read the Bible. Don't be deceived by these things. I know, George, look, I can't remember what caller, I think it was Greg. He wanted an ET to call in. You know, George, you've had the Antichrist call in, Satanist. Yeah, have ET call in.
1: You got that right. Thanks, Corny. Be well. Stay healthy. Cindy's in Kingman, Arizona. Hello, Cindy. Welcome to the program.
2: Hello. Hello, George. Can you hear me okay?
1: Yes, we can.
2: All right, good. I just had three little light subjects that I wanted to ask you about, and they go back to Art Bell. And the one was the truck driver, and you know the little old ladies and the truck driver that was just in hysterics?
1: Yes, that little tape I play every once in a while.
2: She smacked them, good.
1: On, smacked them on the head with a Bible, right?
2: I did hear you play it once, but I used to laugh at that with Art Bell. And the other one is he had that caller that called in that gave him such a bad time, and he and Art would go back and forth.
1: Oh, that was JC.
2: Yeah, and I would assume he's not around anymore.
1: No, he's still out there. He's been on the show before. He hasn't been on the program in a couple of years. But Tommy tells me he's still alive and kicking. He's out there.
2: Oh Lord! And what fun that was! And then the other question I have, and then I'll get off the phone, is Cornelius, who I really enjoy listening to. He doesn't give his little beginning speech again about the beans and the voodoo hoodoo. And has he just, because of time, you know, not done that anymore?
1: He picks and chooses when he does it. He still does it. Trust me.
2: Okay. Well, you know, this is my first time talking to you. And one night when you have somebody on with Bigfoot, then I'll call back in because I'm curious about a Bigfoot story from a couple of years ago. And that's just about it. I'll go ahead and let you go, and thanks for talking.
1: You've been a listener for a long time, Cindy?
2: Long time. I'm pushing 80, and I want to say when I was in my 20s, I think, late 20s, maybe, early 30s. And, just couldn't go to sleep and coming through a station on, you know, the radio and for my alarm in the morning and came across Art Bell, and that's all it took.
1: I bet you've got a lot of people listening to this program over the years, don't you?
2: Yes, definitely.
1: Well, you keep listening. Thank you for what you do. Next up, let's go to Jerry in Lake Tahoe, California. Hey, Jerry, welcome to the program.
3: It's actually Jay. Can you hear me?
1: Yeah.
3: Yeah, I just wanted to say, Mr. Nolan, I've listened to you off and on for about 10 years or so.
1: Thank you, sir.
3: And I know you have people on there talking about the Big Bang and so forth. But I just want to say that it makes more sense to me that God was created by the elements. God cannot have just existed forever and created everything. That makes no more sense than the Big Bang. And there's nobody on planet Earth smart enough that could convince me otherwise. I believe that God is not going to interfere with current world events. Things are going to be the way they are. Hopefully humanity survives another million years, even though there's wars and famine and suffering and so forth. And that's the conclusion I've come up with. And obviously something very, very special created everything you see on this planet. But I don't believe that God always existed. I believe that God was created, or creator, that created everything that you see before you.
1: Who created the creator, Jay?
3: The creator came from the elements of the universe. Something had to have come from nothing, Mr. Norridge. Something must have come from nothing. Simply because everything you see before you exists. All the creatures, the trees, the oceans, everything you see before you, the other planets, something had to have been created from nothing. You can't have a God that was always there. There's always something starting the creation of something. You see my point?
1: I do, but what started the creator? That's what I can't understand.
3: Yeah, I know. It's very hard to comprehend, Mr. Norrie, but when somebody says to me, oh, if you believe in, you know, God and Christ and so forth, then God was always there, and then he just decided to create Christ one day, that just doesn't sit well with me. I believe that the elements in the universe, something from the elements in the universe created the creator.
1: Well, as my mom says, always was, always will be, to be sure. I keep telling her that's not an acceptable answer to me, but she doesn't understand that to me. Let's go to John in Wisconsin. Hey, John, go ahead.
4: Hello, George, sitting out on my deck on a beautiful Wisconsin morning, listening to the birds chirp and my favorite source of information, which is Coast to Coast AM. Just want to give a quick follow-up on what Cornelius mentioned about Coast to Coast offering a platform of freedom of speech. But more importantly, Coast to Coast offers guests with information you cannot get anywhere. The other night, Ellie Marzulli was on, who's one of the best experts when it comes to disclosure. And we have the best facilitator in the history of radio, and you, George, I know you're a humble guy, but you just make it happen. Here's my assignment to everybody listening. I want everybody listening to tell 7 other people about Coast to Coast AM. 5 of them are going to say, John, I'm sleeping. Okay, fine. You sign up to be an insider, do what my friends do, and listen to it when you're done working, because you will gain wisdom you cannot get anywhere else on planet Earth. Kudos to you, George. Kudos to Tommy. Kudos to your staff. Keep up the good work, and God bless you.
1: And hold on, John. Hold on. How are you doing since your wife passed?
4: Well, I'm doing better. I worked through the grief process. She died in February, and the worst week of my life was that first week because I've never been alone. We were together 42 years. We don't have any kids or grandkids. I'm blind and kind of felt sorry for myself, had a lot of regrets and a lot of, you know, wish I would have done things differently. Well, then through my church, we have a wonderful grief support group that has helped me immensely. And then I started getting out now, George. I've met some new people, and they've taken me out. Before the show tonight, I went out. My caregiver is a professional musician, and we listened to her band play and had a good time. So I'm doing much better. Thank you for asking. But I'm going to end it with this. I look forward every day to the information I'm going to learn from Coast to Coast. And I encourage everybody that there's information out there that you can only get on Coast to Coast. But you need to take the initiative to not only listen, but to get others to do the same. Thank you, George.
1: Thank you, John. Appreciate it. And we're live for you 7 nights a week, folks. I was looking at the schedule for this coming year. I can't believe we're going into June in a few days. Wow. My birthday's next week, by the way. Happy birthday to me. But the holidays, we're going to be live. Christmas Eve and Christmas night, Thursday, Friday, I'll be here. Halloween will be on a Saturday, so one of our weekend hosts will do that. But I'll have a Ghost to Go show that Friday night before that, on the 30th. Let's go next to Aaron in Tempe, Arizona. Aaron, take it away.
5: Taking it away, George. Thanks for taking my call tonight, buddy.
1: Sure thing, pal.
5: I have a... Well, first of all, I want to say happy birthday to your wonderful mom and to you next week.
1: Thank you.
5: And I, my mom's birthday was today. I called her earlier and said, happy birthday, Mom. I love you. I think you're awesome. And she said, thank you. I love you, too. And I'm 65 today, but she said she didn't feel like it. And I said, well, that's a good thing.
1: Great age.
5: Definitely. So I wanted to share a true and weird Waymo story with everybody.
1: Waymo.
5: Yeah, this one's weird. So I've seen this about 5 times in my local area. So here in Tempe, we're a big college town because of Arizona State, and there's Waymos all over the place there. And I found...
1: And for very briefly, Aaron, explain what a Waymo is to somebody who doesn't know.
5: Waymo is a self-driving autonomous car that doesn't need a human to drive it.
1: And it can literally come and pick you up driverlessly.
5: It is, and it's got cameras and rotating things on the outside of it to see in all directions. And so I'm not only did I find a local apartment complex nearby us where these things hang out and charge overnight. So I'm coming home last Wednesday night, a few days ago, and I'm going in our area here. We have a middle lane in the street that's lined with yellow lines. You get into that lane to turn left or right.
1: Sure.
5: Correct? And so I'm going southbound in the right lane where you go slower, and then you have the left lane for faster people. And I see a Waymo stopped in the left lane, not in the turning lane. This thing stopped in the middle of the street with about 5 cars stopped behind it, kind of like when you get stuck behind the bus and you have to sit there and wait for it to go.
1: Yep.
5: Or if you're on the freeway and people are going slow. So the problem there is if it's on your left or right side, you got to slow down and watch the people behind the Waymo, because people around here have a bad habit of darting out in front of you, trying to cut you off or get around stuff, right? And so I think it's a hazard to everybody where you see these things happen, because not only do you got to keep an eye on the car, but you got to watch the people that are stopped behind it to make sure they don't pull out in front of you and crash into you too. So none of that happened, but I'm sitting over here looking at this thing like, seriously, it's stopped in the middle of the road and it's turning left and it's not in the turning lane. I don't know who is in charge of these things, but in my area, they're clearly not programmed or smart enough to realize all of the local traffic rules, and it's putting people, in at least some kind of danger. So I don't like that at all. And Cornelius, I know you're listening tonight. So AI, is kind of troublesome, my friend, with those AI cars. So watch out for those, all right?
1: You got it, Aaron. I do not like driverless cars. I do not like them at all. Jerry in Hemet, California, west of the Rockies. Hi, Jerry. Go ahead.
6: Hi, George.
1: Hi, buddy.
6: Thanks for taking my call.
1: Sure.
6: I've been in a dilemma about which story I want to tell you, but I think I know which one I'm going to do.
1: Go for it.
6: Okay. Joe in Monterey, when he talked to the guest this evening,
1: mm-hmm.
6: he asked about any beings from other planets are incarnating here. I think that's what he asked.
1: Right.
6: Well, you know, in your book, Worker in the Light, you tell the Ingo Swann story that he was in a market in L.A.
1: Yeah.
6: And he saw a woman, and the instant that he saw her, he was certain.
1: He knew she was something else.
6: She was somewhere else. And I had that same kind of experience a few years after I read your book out here in Hemet. I went in the local market, and there was a young couple, and the man was pushing a cart around. They were probably about 32 years old. They had the vibe like they were a couple, you know, but they looked like brother and sister. And, okay, they both looked like John Fogerty. They had that kind of a face.
1: And he's one of our buddies.
6: Yeah, yeah, but he's got very distinctive cheekbones, doesn't he?
1: Right, right, they're high.
6: They looked like him. And they didn't know what to buy. They had three bags of trail mix in their cart, and that's all they had in it. You know, the chocolate chips and the coconut flakes and the peanuts, like you eat when you're hiking?
1: Right.
6: They were just buying that. The instant I saw them, I knew they were aliens. And I didn't know why. But I was very afraid that this guy would make eye contact with me because I was sure that he knew that I knew who he was.
1: Did they look somewhat human?
6: They looked exactly human.
1: Just like us.
6: Yeah, that's why I don't know why I had this impression, but it was irresistible.
1: And did they speak?
6: No. I don't know if they talked to each other. I certainly didn't hear their voices. I did not. But I was sure the woman did not know that I was on to them, but I was sure the man did.
1: Well, they could be walking among us. You never know. When we come back, we're going to talk about clairvoyance in a moment. Don't miss this portion of the interview.
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5: Fox News, I'm Deborah Valentine. President Trump is returning control of the Kennedy Center back to Congress after an Obama-appointed federal judge ordered his name removed from the center.
6: The move follows a ruling by a federal judge in D.C. ordering President Trump's name to be removed from the Kennedy Center's facade, finding the center's board did not have the authority to unilaterally change the name.
5: Fox's Jared Halpern reporting. CENTCOM reports another lethal U.S. military strike on suspected narco terrorists in the Eastern Pacific on Friday.
7: Intelligence saying the boat was engaged in trafficking operations. Three narco terrorists were killed. No U.S. military personnel were injured.
5: Fox's Chris DeMayo reporting. The White House has issued a memo following President Trump's May 26 physical at Walter Reed. It indicates President Trump is in excellent health. He turns 80 years old in June. 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
20: North Country weather.
21: Lows dip down to about 60 overnight under overcast skies. Easterly winds around 5 miles per hour. Daytime highs approaching 84 Saturday. Cloudy skies expected. Lows level off around 54 Saturday night. Mainly cloudy skies expected. And that's your forecast. I'm weatherology meteorologist Paul Trombley. Get the latest weather updates online at MinnesotaDailyWeather.com. Right now, 66.
0: 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We are the talk of the Northland. 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
22: Journalist and broadcaster Barry Eaton was given psychic and clairvoyant skills by the universe. I had a chance to ask him about the afterlife and how to tell others what it's like.
26: Well, I guess we can only teach what we know, and if we know nothing at all, then we can't teach or help anybody, can we? And
22: no.
26: I think that's been the problem, that so many people are operating from a complete platform of ignorance. But the more we can learn more and find out, I mean, there's some fantastic material out there, as I said, not only my books, but I've been able to contact quite a few different people in my time and interview people on my own radio program, So you can build this information up, but it's once again, it's your choice. And the more you can be convinced within yourself that there is something else, and indeed we are just here on one journey of many, once you can do that and believe in it yourself, it's a lot easier to talk to other people about it.
1: You talk about cryogenics in your book, freezing of individuals.
26: Yeah.
1: I think Larry King wanted to do that, didn't he?
26: Yes, I think I mentioned that in the book, actually, that Larry King has set himself up for that. And, of course, Walt Disney did as well. And, I don't know, it's one of those things that all you're doing is preserving the body because the soul has moved on. It's the same thing that I found out that when we're in a coma, the soul actually leaves the body. It comes and goes a bit, but it's taken away and cocooned and protected. So if the body basically perishes, even though we're keeping it alive in a very artificial sort of a way, the soul has moved on. And when I asked the guys in spirit about this, they said, well, yes, we might be able to revive a body in 50, 100, 200 years' time, but that soul that was Walt Disney or whoever will have moved on and maybe has had several other lifetimes in between. So all of a sudden, another opportunity might arise for another spirit to say, oh, yeah, I wouldn't mind being in Walt Disney's body, and convince the powers that be that they should have a turn in that body. So it's one of those sort of strange things, isn't it?
1: Favorite part of No Goodbyes? What would that be?
26: My favorite part?
1: Yeah.
26: Oh, wow. That's like saying which of your children is your favorite.
1: It is. It is.
26: I never thought about my favorite. I guess part of the favorite is being able to keep up my communication with my late partner, Judy, via my two lovely mediums, Val and also Ezio, but also to find out that she is part of my spirit team, that John Dingwall is, we talked about it in the first half of the program, that for those people who may have just joined us, I've got a spoke spirit who brings through information from a whole lot of different spirits, and I've now found that Judy is one of those spirits. And the other really nice thing about George is that my father is also part of that, and my good friend Ezio brought through my father, having never met my father, having never met anybody, and it was so fascinating because he said, oh, there's somebody just arrived, and there's always a gatekeeper from the other side. They open the gate, and he said, do you know an Ernie? And I said, yeah, Ernie was my late father-in-law from my previous marriage. And he said, oh, Ernie came through and a bit of a couple of messages there. And then he said, look, he wants to bring through Bill. I said, I don't believe this. Because Ernie, my late father-in-law, and my late father's name was Bill, they were great mates. As soon as they met, they clicked because they were both ex-Masons. So, of course, the secret handshake, the full routine. And here they come through together. Ezio had no idea. So to be reconnected with my father, whom I never really felt the connection I would have liked during our life together, that was, well, it was awesome, really.
1: Was it emotional for you?
26: Very.
1: Yeah.
26: Very emotional. And since then, interestingly enough, I was at Comparing the Afterlife conference here in Australia earlier this year, emceeing it. And one of the mediums, and the night that they had the medium show, brought my father through once again to give me some messages to say how proud he is of the work that I'm doing in the afterlife. Now, I had tears running down my face at that stage.
1: It does. That almost happened to me at this event when they conjured up the good old dad, because that would have been the first time that I've had any communication with him since he passed on.
26: Yeah.
1: And,
26: so how did that make you feel?
1: It gets to you. It really does. You know, whether you believe it's real or not, it still is very surreal, Barry. It really
26: is. If you listen to your heart, you'll know if it's real or not.
1: Yes. And you want it to be real, though.
26: Of course.
1: Deep down inside.
26: Yeah, yeah. But, I mean, you don't have to be all that bright, I don't think, to realize that when you're being scammed by some of these false mediums. But when a medium is brought through other information that is so relevant and so provable, and then they come up with something like your father or your mother or somebody really, really close to you comes through, then you know that they are not scamming you.
1: If this was trickery, it was done very well.
26: Yeah.
1: You know. Okay, let's go to the phones. Let's pick it up by going to John in Wichita, Kansas, first-time caller. Hi, John. Go ahead.
2: Hi. How you doing?
1: Okay.
2: Hey, I have a question. I believe in a past life, I must have really done something wrong.
1: Uh-oh.
2: Because this particular life is, I've had nothing but bad luck my entire life.
1: Well, you might be right there. Barry, what do you think?
26: Well, the thing is that we do come back from lifetime to lifetime, and we bring karma, unresolved karma, back with us. We all have a life purpose, and we combine both destiny and free will, from what I've been told, so that if you are having a few problems there, they are problems of your own choosing and maybe of your own making, John, from previous existences. And you've come back this time to have another go at them. So instead of letting it get you down and saying, this is hell on earth and what am I doing here, work out what you can do. Be positive. As I said before, focus on the solution rather than the problem. And then that's how you can start to move beyond this.
1: Do we pull this black cloud over our heads on our own?
26: Well, we can co-create, that's for sure. And we've got to take self-responsibility. That's something else I've found, George, that a message that's come to me from the afterlife, and something I've always believed in anyway, that whatever we do, we have to take responsibility for it. So if there's a dark cloud there, it's something that we've either created now or co-created in the previous life.
1: Let's go to George in St. Louis, Wildcard. Hey, George, good morning.
3: Good morning, George. Good morning, Barry. Oh, Barry, by the way, I just love that Australian accent. I can hear you guys, talk all day.
26: Hey, George, I don't have an Australian accent. If I had an Australian accent, I'd sound like this, mate. How you going? I'm not a real Aussie unless I talk like that.
1: Good eye.
3: Here's what I've always wondered about, the creation itself. God, he's an architect, a designer. How does he go from the virtual, the plan, as an architect, and how does he go from that to materializing, the universe, Earth, matter, energy? How does he go from the designer stage into what is the real, the actual universe itself? I don't understand the transition.
26: That is a very wild question there. I wish I had a succinct answer to give you there. But whatever it is, in the creative process, going from pure energy of spirit and then with worlds creating and other planets. And here we today find that there's potential water on Mars. Life is everywhere. It grows. And this is just part of that growth process. But how it actually happens physically or biologically, that's way beyond my pay grade.
1: You've done some readings for people. You do probably more than I thought you did. How did you perfect that?
26: With practice, George. Like everybody else, I make mistakes, but we're here to make mistakes. I always say that, you go to Hollywood, you're making a film. If this take doesn't work, we do another take. So that's called a mistake. Nobody worries about that. You dump the mistakes and use the take that you really want in your final film. So this is our life. Any mistakes that we have, let them go. Move on. And I learned and I've grown. Like you, I've dealt with a lot of people by taking phone calls on radio programs. And you learn to work with people after a while, and then just going into a totally different level of intuitive work by the means of astrology and other intuitive areas that I can use, it just helps me to be able to help people to help themselves. It's a whole process of that. But the more you do, it's like anything, the more you do, the better you get.
1: What has been for you the most frightening aspect of the work you've done?
26: I don't think I've been frightened at all, to be quite honest.
1: Really?
26: Yeah.
1: That's a good thing.
26: What's to be frightened of, I would ask myself. I mean, the only concern that you have is that I never, ever want anybody to go away from a consultation with me feeling worse than when they arrived. Not that I'm doing a Pollyanna routine or anything like that, but I want people, and it always happens, that what we've investigated together changes their energy from being maybe down and a bit depressed or all over the place. At the end, saying, "Oh, look, I feel so much better after that. I feel as though I've got answers. I've got something to work with." So, to me, there would be no more concern than not being able to help people that way.
1: Let's go to Donna in Cleveland, Ohio. Hello, Donna. Go ahead.
4: Hello. Good morning, Barry.
1: Morning.
4: Good morning, George. I am elated to talk to you. This is like a miracle for me. Okay, now I have this situation. Now, a few years back in my family, there was a baby that was murdered. And it affected me, just hugely affected me, and I've still actually not passed it. Okay, now I studied up on it for a really long time on how to make contact with this child. And I honestly believe that I did. Okay, and I'm going with 99.9% that I honestly did, because what I did was I meditated and I went to a peaceful, quiet place, and the baby appeared, and the baby spoke to me. And when he spoke to me, he said, he actually addressed me as Donna, and I stopped him right there, and I said, "No, Aunt Donna," because I don't allow my nieces and nephews to call me by my first name. So I said, "No, Aunt Donna," and he said, "You have to forgive her." And I said, "No, I don't think I ever can," which was the wrong thing to say. And I knew right away it was the wrong thing to say, but it's still in my heart. I wasn't there, and actually I don't think it's still there. And I think that might be this lesson on earth that I'm needing to learn, because I'm not a real forgiving person, and especially when it came to this. So all I'm looking for is, if you could possibly, if there's any way that you could give me any kind of confirmation that I actually did make contact with this baby.
26: Well, I think you've got to look inside your own heart for that. And if you feel 99.9% sure, that's a pretty high sort of a figure you put on that.
4: Right. You know, I just thought, well, maybe, you know, is there any way you could tell me, yes, you absolutely did?
26: But only you will know that. And the thing is that if the information that came back to you is relevant, and forgiveness is a message that you need to have in this lifetime, then that is a very pertinent answer. Now, to be able to connect, people might be thinking, well, how can I connect with the energy of a baby? Well, don't forget, the soul of that baby could be a fairly old soul who just came in for, and quite often this will happen, a child will only live for a certain time, but the lessons in that child's brief life can be far and wide spread. And in this instance, this child's very, very brief existence has affected you so much that when you did communicate, you got a message that could change your entire life. And the message can be coming from the advanced soul that inhabited that baby's little body for just such a brief period of time, but going back into the afterlife, knowing that that was the message. Then when you did make communication, you were able to be helped. But then again, as I said before, it's self-responsibility. You're the one, the only one, that can work out what to do and how to do it.
1: Well said, Barry. Well said. Donna, thanks for the call. Shirley's in Indianapolis. Go ahead, Shirley. Get you in here.
5: Good morning.
1: Hi.
5: I have all kind of people in the family that have passed, and I communicate with them in my own way, and I feel like they help me out in my own way. But now at work, we've had spirits and we've had little things that happen, but, you know, you can always pass it off as something else. But one night I was there working late, and there was another fellow there, which was across the lab from me. But I'm grinding at my grinder, and I get this push, this huge push, like somebody just bounced up against me. And I'm like, what? And I turned around, and, you know, of course I knew there was nobody there, but you got to look. And I couldn't figure it out, so I just thought it was a sign from somebody to tell me to leave now. Maybe I'll get an accident if I leave later. You know, I don't know what the purpose was that happened. But what I've wondered, I've tried to call it out and talk to it when I'm by myself, and no response. I just wonder why, just like on Ghost Hunters, why they're there and then all of a sudden they're gone.

Radonna Walker, Dan Galante, Tom Danheiser, Sue Trikas, Lex Lonehood, Sean Adesor, Alec Fernandez, Stephanie Smith, Tim Banal, George Knapp, Richard Serrett, and Ryan Recker. I'm George Norrie, somewhere out there on Coast to Coast AM. We'll see you on our next edition. Until then, be safe, everyone.

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8: Lows dip down to about 60 overnight under overcast skies. Easterly winds around 5 miles per hour. Daytime highs approaching 84 Saturday. Cloudy skies expected. Lows level off around 54 Saturday night. Mainly cloudy skies expected. And that's your forecast. I'm weatherology meteorologist Paul Frombly. Get the latest weather updates online at MinnesotaDailyWeather.com. Right now, 66.
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10: Still mulling it over. I'm Chris DeMeo, Fox News. President Trump still considering whether to go ahead and sign off to a peace deal between the U.S. and Iran.
11: President Trump still contemplating whether to move forward with a tentative U.S.-Iran deal hours after concluding in the Situation Room meeting with his advisors. The White House issuing a statement after that meeting saying President Trump will only make a deal that is good for America and that Iran can never possess a nuclear weapon. The deal would extend the ceasefire for 60 days and reopen the Strait of Hormuz.
10: That's Fox's Marianne Rafferty. The two federal judge rulings go against President Trump. One would keep his name off the famed Kennedy Center. The other would not allow his $1.8 billion settlement fund for alleged victims of over-prosecution by the Biden-era Justice Department.
12: A federal judge ruled that the administration cannot move any money for the time being into the $1.8 billion weaponization fund, which is meant to pay out people who think they have been victimized by the federal government. Then, a separate federal judge ruled that President Trump's name has to come off the Trump-Kennedy Center, and the administration cannot move forward with planned renovations that would close the center for 2 years. And that is too much for the president. In a very long post, he concludes with this: I have instructed the Department of Commerce to make all necessary arrangements with Congress to allow a full and complete transfer of this institution, giving them the responsibility for its operation, maintenance, and management.
10: That's Fox's Peter Ducey. War Secretary Pete Hegseth continuing his trip in Singapore. Secretary Hegseth assuring Pacific allies that the U.S. remains committed to the region while softening recent comments on China. He described China as an imminent threat. His remarks coming after the president's recent trip to China. 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
10: A mother and daughter from Minnesota are under arrest and charged in a $21 million Medicaid fraud scheme from 2024. Centers of Medicaid and Medicare Services Administrator Dr. Mehmet Oz tells Fox the fraud is widespread.
15: The number one biller of Botox in the country just went to the jail. She billed $25 million for Botox to Medicaid, pretending that it was going to help people with migraines. Again, fraudster, coming from a place you could not imagine. And we're catching these folks. But the real question we should be asking ourselves, is this a flaw or is it a feature?
10: The suspects are accused of making false and fraudulent claims to Medicaid and are now facing 8 counts of health care fraud and 2 counts of money laundering. 5 people are dead and dozens more injured in a bus crash yesterday.
17: The crash happened in Stafford County, Virginia. Authorities believe Dunk failed to slow for traffic and hit multiple vehicles, killing 5 people, including a 13-year-old girl and a 7-year-old boy. Transportation Secretary Sean Duffy says Dunk got his commercial driver's license from New York back in 2024. Duffy says this is exactly why the Trump administration is holding states accountable, enforcing rules of the road, and cracking down on drivers who cannot speak English. He wrote on X, quote, if you can't be properly trained, read our road signs, or communicate with law enforcement, you have no business driving a bus.
10: That's Fox's Christina Coleman reporting. A settlement between a Kentucky school district and social media companies over claims that they fueled a student mental health crisis. $27 million in damages going to Breathitt County School District, Meta paying the biggest chunk of that settlement at $9 million. And the Carolina Hurricanes advanced to the Stanley Cup Final. They defeated the Montreal Canadiens 6-1 Friday night. The Hurricanes will take on the Vegas Golden Knights. Game 1 is Tuesday in Raleigh. I'm Chris DeMeo. This is Fox News.
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19: At the start-finish line, Mayer's trying to take away that spot from Larson.
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23: North Country weather.
8: Lows level off around 60 overnight under overcast skies. Winds out of the east around 5 miles per hour. Cloudy skies expected again Saturday. Daytime highs approaching 84. Lows dip down to about 54 Saturday night. Partly cloudy skies. And that's your forecast. I'm weatherology meteorologist Paul Frombly. Get the latest weather updates online at MinnesotaDailyWeather.com. Currently, it's 64 degrees.
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0: spokesperson for Iran's foreign ministry says a memorandum of understanding between the two nations has not yet been finalized. We'll see what happens. The driver of a bus involved in a deadly Virginia crash that killed five people doesn't even speak English, according to authorities. Transportation Secretary Sean Duffy calls it unacceptable. Five people were killed, dozens others injured, when the driver of the travel bus headed from New York to North Carolina failed to slow down near a work zone and slammed into several cars on Interstate 95 in Stafford County. The devil is defined as the supernatural personification of evil, malice, and temptation in various cultures and religions. Conceptually, this figure takes multiple forms, from an independent evil deity to a symbol of human flaws. Heidi Hollis, who coined the phrase Hat Man and Shadow People, with us. Heidi, what do you think of the devil?
1: Hey there, George. You know what's wild to me in researching this topic? You're just trying to dig a little deeper, is that the idea of the devil figure didn't fully formed like all at once. Like, it developed over time. In early Judaism, Satan meant something closer to like adversary or accuser, not the fully independent evil being stalking people like it's viewed in Christianity, where the devil becomes more like a direct enemy of God or a fallen angel that was tied to temptation, lies, demons, spiritual warfare. And in Islam, the devil figure is more connected to pride and a refusal to obey God. And it seems like most religious beliefs have some kind of understanding of there being a force that's not on our side, essentially. In Buddhism, there's something called like the Mara, that acts like a tempter who tries to stop enlightenment. And in Hindu traditions, like, evil is spread across different beings and ideas, where there's this almost like resistance to divine order, like a rebellion. But in folklore and indigenous beliefs, they are more like a trickster type, like, you know, Skinwalker Ranch, like the shapeshifters, and they might turn into a raven or a werewolf or even a clown, George. Isn't that a great idea? but the red horned devil with hooves, it was shaped more like from folklore and art and symbolism. Luckily, there's not a single description of him looking like that in the Bible. We don't want to run into that. But it's interesting that nearly every culture has tried to explain why evil feels bigger than ordinary bad behavior. Like, it's just so different from us that we just hope it's not a part of anything that we are. You know, sometimes it's seen as a force, sometimes as a temptation, sometimes as darkness that humans choose to follow. I'm just hoping, you know, people get the message that whatever the devil represents, that they don't want anything to do with it. That's my feel about it, George.
0: do you believe in the devil?
1: Oh, I consider, honestly, the Hat Man to be the modern day devil, and he admits to it. He will tell people that's who he is. So I think he is what everybody has feared, and he wants you to know he's here. And he's making his presence known again and again in the millions now, you know, and it's growing to the level that I was told and warned about a very long time ago when I first started talking about it here on this show, that this day was coming.
0: All right. Well, thanks for the update. Heidi Hollis. Her website is HeidiHollis.com. Thanks, Heidi. A new batch of satellites for Amazon's internet constellation headed into orbit tonight. A United Launch Alliance on an Atlas V rocket lifted off from Cape Canaveral. It was the seventh Amazon mission to fly on an Atlas V and tied for the second time the rocket's record for the heaviest payload launched to orbit, about 18 tons. It will add 29 satellites to Amazon's existing network of 300 already in orbit. Amazing. And here's Kevin Randall, retired Army Lieutenant Colonel, with his weekly report on what's in the skies. Hi, Kevin.
2: Hi, George. How you doing?
0: Good, buddy.
2: Well, it seems that lately something very important is revealed almost daily. Sources close to the White House say that President Trump's UFO speech in July will contain formerly classified material proving there has been alien visitation and crash retrievals. This includes information about four separate alien races involved that

0: includes the grays, the Nordics, the insectoids, and the reptilians. Remember, this is coming from unidentified sources who claim inside knowledge. But if true, that changes the conversation completely. And this does line up with some recent congressional hearings. I sat through one of those hearings in which George Knapp was one of the primary witnesses that related to UFO sightings, but was mainly about protecting whistleblowers. There was a discussion about the importance of whistleblowers who expose government cheating, cover-up, and exploitation. Important roles if we value our freedoms. Sergeant Dylan Borland was quizzed about his sighting of an object over Langley Air Force Base in 2012. He said the UFO was massive, triangular-shaped, hovering about 100 feet above him. He told of the hearing that it was two stories thick, meaning it was about 20 feet thick, and after a couple of minutes, it flashed upwards to commercial aircraft levels. It left behind the scent of a thunderstorm, which I took to mean a sort of ionization of the atmosphere. This story was interesting, but nothing I haven't heard a thousand times before. Under questioning, he admitted he was the lone witness and said it was because it was so late at night. The real point of his tale was not the UFO, but his treatment by the chain of command after he reported it. He said that his report was ignored, dismissed, and he was harassed at work and eventually lost his security clearance. And it would seem to me that if he had invented the story or had misinterpreted as a natural phenomenon or seen an experimental secret aircraft, there would have been no real repercussions, but he lost his security clearance is surprising to me. I spent 10 years as an Air Force intelligence officer. I wrote magazine articles condemning the Air Force for their botched investigations, ridiculous solutions, and their continuing cover-up. All the while, I had a top-secret clearance. I knew that the agent responsible for the background check knew about those articles, but there was no problem with my clearances when I switched to the Army. I was still able to get a top secret clearance. The point is, the treatment of Borland suggests a real effort to keep something hidden from the public that is more important than my criticism of the Air Force UFO investigations. And it was meant as a warning to others about reporting their sightings. While I found the information about other whistleblowers in other arenas interesting, I was most interested in the UFO aspect of the hearings. And like Representative Burchett, I prefer UFO to UAP, but I digress. George Knapp's testimony about his meeting with high-ranking Russian officials as the Soviet Union was collapsing was quite interesting. I have mentioned the shutdown of a ballistic missile flight at Malmstrom Air Force Base in 1967 by an outside force. This was something that was allegedly impossible, but it happened. All 10 of the missiles went offline at about the same time. More frightening was George's report of interference with a flight of ballistic missiles in the Soviet Union. Instead of just shutting it down, the launch codes appeared. If I understood what George was saying, the Soviet generals and officials believed it was this outside force showing them that they could take over the missile complex and could have launched an atomic war if that had been their purpose. The other things that caught my attention was George naming some of the private corporations that have possession of some of the materials recovered from crash retrievals. That material has been around for decades, but it seems that these years of research have failed to produce any significant results. The sad thing is that the congressional representatives mentioned that some of this new data that was just dumped on them was brand new. They were astonished. But those of us who have been around for decades know that there is more information about UFOs from the landing traces to reports of crash retrievals hidden by the government that hasn't been released yet. And that's what we have for tonight, George.
1: All right, my friend. We'll talk to you next week. Kevin Randall talking about his weekly UFO report. Up next, Walter Bosley back with us as we talk about the goddess of the underworld next on Coast to Coast AM.
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1: Welcome back to Coast to Coast. George Norrie with you. Walter Bosley back with us. He spent 20 years in the U.S. national security community, first as a counterintelligence specialist with the FBI, and then as a special agent of the Air Force Office of Special Investigations and Counterespionage Operations and Investigations during his active duty service as an Air Force officer. He has since focused on his publishing company, his writing, and is also a licensed private investigator. Walter Bosley on Coast to Coast. Walter, welcome back. How have you been?
5: Great, George. It's good to talk with you again. Thanks for having me back.
1: I'm looking forward to this. And the latest book I have for you was The Time Travel Guidebook. Any others since then?
5: Oh, gosh. I have released The Esoteric Napoleon II. Recall you and I talked about that
1: in March.
5: Yeah. And on the TV program, too.
1: Beyond belief.
5: And this one's about the mysteries of Napoleon and the Louisiana Territory. So it's got all sorts of new, interesting things.
1: Now, how did you decide to key in on this goddess from Greek?
5: Oh, wow. Hecate. What's interesting is she kind of emerged years ago in research I was doing in follow-up to my Disneyland research, leading to this very strange, what appeared to be a cult murder mystery in San Bernardino Valley, California. And she just was kind of there in the material. And the closer I looked, the more she was there, you might say.
1: Who is Hecate?
5: Hecate is a chthonic goddess, meaning among the oldest of the gods and goddesses in various human traditions. And she is the queen of the underworld, where we go after we die, and the place where the darker, in the Jungian sense, you might say, the darker spirits and energies, that's their abode. That's where they live. And she figures prominently in the myth of Persephone, when Persephone was kidnapped by Hades and taken to the underworld. Persephone's mother, Ceres, beseeched Hecate to go find her daughter and bring her back. So the image of Hecate with the two torches searching through the underworld, going to Hades to kind of bargain to get Persephone back is a very old, long-time image we have of Hecate.
1: Walter, is Hecate evil?
5: No. Although she is associated with witches and witchcraft, that's not entirely what she's about. She's more like And energy, like electricity. You know how electricity has positive and negative, and electricity can do these amazing things, but if mishandled, electricity can be dangerous and deadly.
1: Right.
5: Hecate is she just is. And if you misunderstand or if you misapply your understanding of her, she could possibly be destructive, but she's not evil.
1: The internet makes her sound like she is really one kind of an evil person.
5: Right. Yeah. Well, you know, the internet doesn't always get it right. And there's a lot of people who see Hecate purely from the witchy perspective. And they think, you know, the occult and all this stuff because the way she's popularly presented and dramatized. But the more that I encountered her in my research, the more I looked into her, I found that really she's also known as the Queen of the Triple Crossroad. Okay, and there's a bit of a mystery there. And in looking at that aspect, I found her to be essentially a being that is kind of control of time and space phenomena.
1: And we call her the goddess of the underworld. What exactly is the underworld?
5: The underworld, again, is that place that, you know, at times we think of the underworld as the popular version of hell, that dark place you go to when you die and pass on into that realm. It is... In a Jungian sense, you know, it's where the shadow world is. It's where our shadow selves are very comfortable. And it really, you know, it depends on the particular mythology, but all of them have a lot in common with the idea that it's just that place where those shadow aspects of our existence and our psyche exist.
1: Do we ever visit the underworld, Walter, in our dream state?
5: I think so. And the Tibetans, in the Tibetan Book of the Dead, because the underworld is usually equated with, again, when you die, you go into this dark place to, say, process into your next life, so to speak. And it's described as a very dark, shadowy, kind of scary place. And I think we do and can travel there in our sleep, yes.
1: What has Hecate tried to do for humanity? Anything good?
5: I think she helps you embrace that shadow self. You know, again, Carl Jung, from his perspective, he says you really have to deal with your shadow self, that darker side. And when we say shadow, we don't mean evil necessarily or bad. It's just that darker side of yourself. And, you know, Jung tells us that you have to deal with that in order to, you know, balance with that lighter side of your nature and to understand yourself and, you know, advance in enlightenment, right? And maturity. And so Hecate is the guide through that underworld of the shadow self, helping you understand that side of your nature.
1: Did the ancient Greeks know well of Hecate?
5: Yes. In fact, the Egyptians also knew her. She's very often associated with Isis or the veiled Isis. And, you know, there's the admonition of the veiled Isis that when she lifts her veil to reveal her true nature, you are to tell no one. That is the popular idea. I find that to be more in line with, well, it's not that you don't tell anyone, it's that you're selective in who you talk about Hecate with.
1: And when you talk about Isis, we're not talking about the terror group by any means.
5: Correct. We're talking about the Egyptian goddess. But she's older. She's older than Egyptian mythology because the Egyptians knew her as an older goddess. The earliest they have of her is actually in the Black Sea region, and that's before Egypt.
1: Who created her, Walter?
5: Again, being one of those chthonic beings, she just is among those who just were and is. There are some traditions that will say, well, she was born of this one or that one. Some even say that she's the daughter of Cronos, which, you know, is older than Zeus. But most of the sources I have found, I find convincing. She's just one of those beings that her origin is practically unknown. It's really unknown. Nobody really knows where she came from.
1: Was she created in the fictitious mind of people?
5: Well, some might say those who find that gods and goddesses are more a representation of energies and influence, you know, the various influences in that spiritual realm or what you might call the psychological realm, she could, you know, from that perspective, have been, you know, born of a need to have a handle on that aspect of the psyche. So it's always possible that she could have been, you know, they say that psychologists, I can't remember who said it, but once said that if God didn't exist, we'd have to invent him. Well, it could be in the spirit of that.
1: You've had some curious experiences with this being, haven't you?
5: Yes, I have to say that my experience, my direct experience with Hecate came through remote viewing. When I first learned remote viewing in 2007, there were some intriguing threads I was following in some unrelated research. And what came through was a glyph, okay, like an esoteric glyph, which led me to St. Catherine of Alexandria. Now, I subsequently learned that St. Catherine of Alexandria never really existed as a human being. Her story is lifted from the biography of the very real and historical Hypatia of Alexandria, whose father was the famous, he was the librarian of Alexandria, the famous library that was destroyed.
1: All right, Walter, we're going to take a short break. We'll come back and talk more about your incredible work. Walter Bosley with us. He's got a YouTube channel that's linked up at coasttocoastam.com. 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

0: 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KKBJ.
1: Hey, it's Rick. 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
5: 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We've got William Byron, who will win stage number one.
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5: Larson Hosemar ducks to the inside now. 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
8: I'm Chris DeMeo. ICE protests continue in New Jersey after an alleged letter detailing bad conditions inside an immigration facility.
9: We've seen over the past four nights continued interactions between ICE and protesters. We really feel like adding ICE to the situation has made things less safe. And we've seen a surge now in ICE agents coming into the region.
8: Governor Mike Sherrill says the protests are peaceful. Major global issues discussed at the Reagan National Economic Forum, including Iran. Treasury Secretary Scott Bessent weighing in.
10: When Bessent said that Iran is at the end of its tether financially, he says that 40 to 50% of Iranian troops are not getting paid at this point. Bessent also touted that the U.S. has seized $1 billion in Iranian cryptocurrency assets.
8: Fox Business's Kelly Sabiri. 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
4: North Country weather.
2: Lows level off around 60 overnight under overcast skies. Winds out of the east around 5 miles per hour. Cloudy skies expected again Saturday. Daytime highs approaching 84. Lows dip down to about 54 Saturday night. Partly cloudy skies. And that's your forecast. I'm weatherology meteorologist Paul Frombly. Get the latest weather updates online at MinnesotaDailyWeather.com. Currently, it's 64 degrees.
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1: We'll take your calls next hour, Walter Vosley, as we talk about Hecate, the strange Greek goddess of witchcraft and magic. Just check in with us as well. 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
1: And welcome back. George Norrie along with Walter Vosley as we talk about Hecate, the Greek goddess. Walter, you were telling us about your remote viewing session where you did you contact her? Or did she contact you?
10: I think she emerged in my remote viewing by revealing the glyph that I mentioned before, which the glyph revealed led me to St. Catherine of Alexandria, which I was explaining before, was actually what they call a syncretization, a fabrication of the historical Hypatia with aspects of Hecate. See, this was in the pagan days, and they couldn't, in ancient days, and they couldn't completely erase the veneration of Hecate. So what they did was they concocted a saintly image, and they kind of allowed the veneration to continue as long as they did it under the guise of this Saint Catherine of Alexandria, who shared the same symbol, the wheel, and such. But with time, people understood who it really was, and eventually the Vatican in the 20th century admitted that there was no Saint Catherine of Alexandria, that this indeed was a syncretization. And so I continued my research when I learned about this into Hecate. And around this same time, what was really kind of spooky was that ravens, crows, began to visit me at my home conspicuously. If I was out in the field doing research, I had to go to cemeteries, ravens, big ravens would show up and really just kind of guide me to the graves I had to find. It was really strange. And also I was encountering owls a lot more, and in a very kind of, again, conspicuous is the best word for it. You know, they would show up, and these are crows and owls are familiars, are you know, the creatures associated with Hecate. So, you know, as I learned more about Hecate, I encountered more of her familiars and encountered more of the phenomena and such associated with her.
1: Walter, do people worship her?
10: Some do. Some do. Certainly, in, you know, historically, more did. But if they don't exactly worship in that sense that we think of worship, they certainly venerate her. They certainly celebrate certain days of the year that, you know, they identify with her. And they certainly beseech her for things. They certainly go to her, so to speak.
1: Is she misunderstood by a lot of people?
10: Yes. Yes, that people think that she's exclusively the representative, the goddess for the witchcraft culture,
1: right?
10: Which certainly is, you know, a symbol for them and a goddess for them, but she's not exclusively that. Not that I have found in my research and experience.
1: Are there many goddesses like her?
10: In other traditions, she has her counterparts who, you know, from the perspective which I happen to share, that these are just different versions of the same being. It is essentially her. Now, different cultures, of course, will emphasize certain aspects from another culture. So, you know, Hecate in the Egyptian cultural context may seem like a different goddess than in the Greek, because what they are different aspects of the same being, but it really results in the same being. And of course, there's a lot of times confusion between, you know, different goddesses, but for the most part, what it is just different cultures focus on different aspects.
1: Do they pray to her a lot?
10: I think yes, I think particularly, you know, in the witchcraft culture, anyone still practicing the ancient religions would pray to her. Yes, I think so.
1: But you don't believe she's evil.
10: I do not believe she's evil. I think she's outside of that good and evil, you know, discussion. I think she's really neutral. Yeah, it all depends. It all depends on how you come to her, or how she finds you. It depends on your behavior. It depends on your perspective, where you're coming from, and what your intention is.
1: Do you summon her up very often?
10: I don't. I do not summon her. I do not pray to her. I acknowledge her existence. I acknowledge if I sense, you know, her presence, so to speak. But I do not communicate directly. And no, I do not pray to or worship her. I respect.
1: Do you know anybody who does?
10: Personally, no.
1: You kind of hesitated a little bit.
10: Because you never know. You know, these things are real personal for a lot of people, right? And personal meaning very private. So you never really know. And remember, as I told you, she's associated, you know, in ways with the Egyptian goddess Isis, who was veiled, right? And the whole thing about if she lifts her veil to reveal to you her true nature, tell no one. There's people who take that very literally. So you never quite know who might be an actual literal worshiper.
1: You've heard of Aleister Crowley, right?
10: Oh, of course.
1: Is she somebody that he would have tried to worship?
10: She's definitely somebody Crowley would have attempted to communicate with and, you know, work with, so to speak, conjure. Absolutely.
1: What are the benefits of dealing with her? What do you get out of it?
10: I think enlightenment, you know, enlightenment about yourself, particularly your shadow self, your enlightenment about certain aspects of reality and, you know, illumination, because the image of her with the two torches, what does the torch represent in ancient culture, but illumination itself. And she is seen carrying two torches, lighting the way through the dark underworld in her mission to find Persephone. Well, symbolically, that is the very definition of, you know, enlightenment and illumination itself is, you know, that torch light in the darkness.
1: How many different kinds of Greek gods or gods are there out there?
10: Oh, gosh. You know, there is the traditional pantheon, you know, popular pantheon that we could, you know, go through the list of. Not as many as in the Vedic, you know, the Hindu pantheon. Of course, they have countless.
1: Some people believe that these gods may be extraterrestrials. What do you think of that?
10: Well, I'm not opposed to that idea, certainly considering, you know, that they could have been or be beings from, say, you know, literal extraterrestrials across physical space or from other dimensions, you know, that kind of thing. Some people will tell you that Yahweh, you know, the God of the Abrahamic religions, Judaism, Islam, and Christianity, there are some people that think that Yahweh is merely a powerful being from another world who came here and set himself up as a god, you know, and there are some who think, you know, that he's the demiurge, but that's the Gnostics, and that's a whole other discussion. But yeah, I think it's possible that these could be beings from, I think of it more as another dimension. So there's something very different about them. They're very nature. They're not mortal, you know, in the sense that we are.
1: And why do you believe, Walter, she is not, or it is not, evil?
10: I'm convinced that Hecate, and you know, herself, is not evil, because the more I studied, the more I encountered her familiars, the more I found the fingerprints and footprint of her presence in the various things I was researching and investigating, the more illuminating she became and the less shadowy she became, to where ultimately I have begun to see her as this goddess of the triple crossroad. She is essentially the guardian at the gate of time and space. The triple crossroad meaning that point where the past, present, and the future come together.
1: We're going to take calls next hour with Walter Bosley about Hecate and other Greeks and as well. And you're still allowed to call in during open lines if you're lucky enough to get in later on tonight on that. If somebody wants to communicate with Hecate, what's the easiest or the best way to do that?
10: I would not advocate communicating.
1: Really?
10: With her directly. Yeah, because I would not advocate, you know, it all depends on the individual. But I would say, if you really insist on it and you're really curious about it, start with trying to get to her in your sleep, in your dreams. If you're a lucid dreamer, you know, whatever exercises you do that kind of gives you some control over what you dream about, start there, because I think she's one of the, you know, the many, these beings who will communicate with you in your sleep state.
1: What would a priest say about her?
10: they would pretty much say she's dark and evil and, you know, avoid her, don't communicate. You know, that all depends on which tradition you embrace or what your personal spiritual choice is.
1: Well, how do we know the priest isn't wrong?
10: Well,
1: or right.
10: There you go. We don't. We have to explore these things ourselves, ultimately. Remember, the Gnostics and other traditions tell you, you don't need a go-between. You don't need the priest. Usually the priests, you know, they're protecting the priesthood. They're pretty much looking out for job security when they want you to go through them and just take their advice without trusting your own instinct, without trusting your own experience. Life is scary. Life is dangerous. All aspects of it. And this is certainly one of those aspects.
1: Walter, how did you go from being a special agent of the Air Force Office of Special Investigations to doing what you're doing now?
10: Well, since I was young, specifically since I was a teenager, I was having very strange experiences myself. I had an enlightenment experience at 16. I experienced dreams that parts of them came true over the course of many years. I had, you know, waking strange experiences. And it was just an accumulation of that, which really the purpose of all that, you know, the result of all that, it made me aware that, you know what, there's something more to this existence than just the material, what we see and feel. And so it was a lifelong interest. And in the course of my career in national security field, okay, in intelligence, in that community, you meet more people than you might imagine who have had the same experiences and think about these things in the same way. And it just accumulated. It kept introducing itself, and I had to pull threads and I had to find answers. So, you know, I decided to pursue those answers.
1: Does she have much of a cult following?
10: Sure, yeah. Particularly in the witchcraft culture, you know. And when I say that she's more than just the witchcraft culture, that's not disrespectful to the witchcraft culture at all. I just, you know, there's just more to her than that. But I think you find her most popular followings among the practitioners of witchcraft.
1: Simple as that. Does anybody ever get hurt following her? Anything bizarre ever happen?
10: I think there is a potential for that, but as I said, you know, you could walk out in the street and get hit by a bus. You could, in any spiritual, system you devote yourself to, you could expose yourself to, you know, dangers. You know, life is not for the faint of heart. And, you know, at some point you just have to, you know, go forward in your path and show some courage, and not let that worry you. But at the same time, you know, you can study. The best thing to do is to study these things and intellectually have a handle on what the hazards are, you know, because you don't want to get tripped up in demonic influences, which are certainly out there. And through study, you can really identify a lot of the hazards and how to avoid them. And I think through my experience that the more I studied Hecate, the less scary, the less dangerous, you know, she became.
1: Was she ever human, Walter?
10: No.
1: Never?
10: Never.
1: What justified her being a goddess?
10: not so much justifying, just that was her nature. She's this one of these beings we don't know the exact origin of. They just, as far as we know, they just always were, and we don't completely understand their existence because we don't share that existence. We are, in a way, we're lesser beings, right? But what made her, put her to the goddess status and venerated, was that as people encountered her through the path they took in life or through the experiences they were having, they recognized her presence, and whatever they got out of it, they appreciated. And so they chose to recognize that. And that's how the veneration of any of these beings starts, is they like that connection. They like for you to know they're there. And it's kind of a symbiotic thing, right? I would say personal experience is what got her, you know, elevated to veneration.
1: How do you think she got the name Hecate?
10: Well, I don't know the actual ultimate answer to that, but remember, Hecate is a word. So when you look at the etymology, the word science, so to speak, it depends on the language. Now, there are, if you get into linguistics, what's interesting is, think of this, Saint Catherine, usually spelled with a K, but it could be with a C, there's the K-A-T in that name. Well, Hecate, there's the K-A-T. So when you look linguistically at the root, you can see the etymology there. And across different languages and cultures, you will have the certain letters in common, and that's your first clue to find the answer to that.
1: Walter, when we come back, we're going to open up the phone lines and give folks a chance to talk with you about the goddess in just a moment. Walter Bosley with us. He's linked up to YouTube. We've got that at coasttocoastam.com.
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4: Lows level off around 60 overnight under overcast skies. Winds out of the east around 5 miles per hour. Cloudy skies expected again Saturday. Daytime highs approaching 84. Lows dip down to about 54 Saturday night. Partly cloudy skies. And that's your forecast. I'm weatherology meteorologist Paul Frombly. Get the latest weather updates online at MinnesotaDailyWeather.com. Currently, it's 64 degrees.
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5: Awaiting a decision. I'm Deborah Valentine, Fox News. There's still no word from President Trump about what he thinks of the latest peace proposal between the U.S. and Iran. Fox's Marianne Rafferty has the latest.
6: President Trump still contemplating whether to move forward with a tentative U.S.-Iran deal hours after concluding in the Situation Room meeting with his advisors. The White House issuing a statement after that meeting saying President Trump will only make a deal that is good for America and that Iran can never possess a nuclear weapon. The deal would extend the ceasefire for 60 days and reopen the Strait of Hormuz.
5: Iran's main negotiator maintained yesterday that the U.S. must show its willingness to commit to the peace deal before his country makes its commitments. President Trump is scrapping plans for a major renovation at the Kennedy Center after a judge's order removing the president's name from the venue.
7: President Trump says he has no interest in overseeing a major renovation of the Kennedy Center unless he is free to bring the institution back physically, financially, and artistically. In a social media post, the president says his administration will now return control of the performing arts venue back to Congress. The move follows a ruling by a federal judge in D.C. ordering President Trump's name to be removed from the Kennedy Center's facade, finding the center's board did not have the authority to unilaterally change the name. The judge also put on hold plans to close the center for 2 years during renovations. At the White House, Jared Halpern, Fox News.
5: President Donald Trump is giving his endorsement to a January study by the Department of Health and Human Services. It calls for cutting the number of vaccines recommended for every American child. An executive order that Trump signed on Friday directs federal agencies to align their policies behind the study, which recommends 11 vaccines. America's listening to Fox News.
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5: Secretary of War Pete Hegseth is in Singapore at the Asian Defense Conference, leaders discussing shared security interests. Hegseth holding a press conference with his counterparts from the UK and Australia.
12: Today, we're pleased to announce the first AUKUS Pillar 2 signature project, focused on fielding advanced uncrewed undersea vehicles, or UUVs. And I want to thank these two gentlemen for their leadership in ensuring we stayed on track with Pillar 2 and found something critical to all three of our countries.
5: Hegseth also met with leaders from Vietnam and Singapore to discuss shared security interests. The Pentagon said Friday the War Secretary praised Vietnam's decision to join the Board of Peace and for committing troops and police to the International Stabilization Force in Gaza. Hegseth and Singapore's leaders discussed expanding the U.S. military's presence in Singapore. Another suspected lethal strike on U.S. narco terrorists.
13: U.S. Southern Command saying a lethal strike was carried out on a vessel suspected to be carrying drugs in the Eastern Pacific. Intelligence saying the boat was engaged in trafficking operations. Three narco terrorists were killed. No U.S. military personnel were injured. It was the third attack this week. The military reports 30 strikes and more than 200 people killed across the Caribbean and Eastern Pacific since operations began last year. Chris DeMeo, Fox News.
5: The White House has released a memorandum. It details President Donald Trump's May 26 physical at the Walter Reed Medical Center in Bethesda, Maryland. The memorandum indicates President Trump remains in excellent health, demonstrating strong cardiac, pulmonary, neurological, and overall physical function, according to the memo. It also says the 79-year-old president's cognitive function was within normal limits, with the president scoring 30 out of 30 in the Montreal Cognitive Assessment. I'm Deborah Valentine. This is Fox News.
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14: North Country weather.
15: Cloudy skies expected today with daytime highs approaching 84. Southeasterly winds 8 to 15 miles per hour. Lows level off around 54 tonight. Partly cloudy skies. Daytime highs approaching 83 tomorrow. Cloudy skies with a few peaks of sun. And that's your forecast. I'm weatherology meteorologist Paul Frombly. Get the latest weather updates online at MinnesotaDailyWeather.com. Currently, it's 62 degrees.
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16: Greetings, pet lovers. I'm your host, petronologist Charlotte Reed, and I welcome our listeners who tune in each week from around the globe. So let's start off with a little story. How about Uber Eats or Uber Treats? A viral home security captured a tiny dog hilariously stealing an Uber Eats food order right off a porch in Nashville, Tennessee. The customer, Sydney Everett, had ordered a meal for her grandfather and initially received a normal smartphone notification confirming that delivery driver had successfully dropped off the food on the steps. The plot twisted moments later when the homeowner received a second Ring doorbell notification indicating unexpected motion out the door. Hoping to see who was there, they checked the live feed

0: completely intact and returned it safely back to the front porch. Now, this could be the consequences of not greeting the driver at the door, taking the food delivery, and providing him or her with a tip. Well, after listening to this story, you never know if the driver was the one who trained the four-legged thief. Now it's time for the show rundown for the best in pet talk radio. This week on the Pet Buzz, I'm talking about
1: 8.
0: How a garden partner gets his digs on.
1: 7.
0: How volunteers and charities launch mass evacuation efforts to transport dogs to Russian regions where canine killing is still banned.
1: 6.
0: Cooling down dogs with icy treats.
1: 5.
0: AI videos which feature toddlers inappropriately scolding dogs with Stanley Coren.
1: 4.
0: How sunscreen contributes to a critical summer safety product.
1: 3.
0: The easy budget hack of creating a water bottle.
1: 2.
0: The bittersweet conclusion of Stephen Colbert's Rescue Dog Rescue.
1: 1.
0: And in an era where pet care costs continue to surge, finding reliable, proactive financial solutions has become a top priority for pet owners nationwide. Today, we're looking at a pet health savings account, an innovative platform reshaping how we approach veterinary expenses, moving beyond traditional pet insurance and other models. Pet HSA empowers families to plan, save, and prepare for unexpected medical challenges through dedicated pet medical savings accounts and community crowdfunding. In this interview, we dive deep into the vision behind the platform and how it addresses pre-existing conditions and its mission to deliver structured financial security for our most vulnerable family members. Joining us today to talk about Pet HSA is E. Garrett Bukas, the founder and CEO, who is a seasoned media executive, entrepreneur, and civic leader with a proven track record of managing high-impact digital overhauls and community-driven initiatives. He previously served as the publisher of the National Review, where he directed major reorganizations and drove significant digital revenue expansion. Greetings, Garrett. Welcome to the Pet Buzz.
2: Hi, Charlotte. How are you?
0: I'm good. So what inspired the creation of Pet HSA, and what gap in the current pet care market does it address that traditional pet insurance doesn't?
2: So it all started with our dog, Mia, who we jokingly call our $100,000 dog, because between surgeries, chronic care, skin issues, and emergency expenses, it really added up quickly. And we quickly realized that financially responsible people can also get overwhelmed by pet expenses. So combine that with how vet costs are rising exponentially right now. Tons of families are carrying pet-related debt or other debt. And insurance, of course, has absolutely a place in the ecosystem. It's very valuable for many households, but that is still requires a proactive element to it before those issues arise. And there's still reimbursement-based, there's deductibles, there's exclusions, pre-existing conditions, so on and so forth. So what we realized was that people, they didn't just need a reimbursement product, they needed a financial preparedness tool. And so Pet HSA was born out of the idea of how can we be more proactive and prepared and less reactive to all of these emerging costs that tend to surprise users and usually at very difficult moments in time.
0: Okay, so your platform focuses on planning, saving, and preparing. In your review, which of these three pillars is currently the biggest struggle for the average pet owner?
2: So that's actually the whole challenge, right? Every person and every pet and every pet situation is completely different. So for one person, planning might be the hardest. I guarantee you, for every one person I know that struggles with planning, three times more people probably struggle, especially in the United States, with saving, right? Especially with how much debt we operate on and so on and so forth. There's a lot of Americans living paycheck to paycheck, so theirs might be the saving front. And especially for them, even those small surprises can have resounding impact and major stress for them. For me personally, planning has been the hardest part. And not because I'm not a good planner, but because I'm naturally optimistic. I might think that something that costs $5,000 ends up costing $50,000, which in many ways is great, right? Because then, of course, I can afford it. But if I were in a different position, I may have sacrificed paying down another loan in order to save and make sure I could help my pet one in need. But the flip side of that is more often true. I think something should cost $50, it costs $5,000. So that uncertainty makes budgeting incredibly difficult for even a good planner. The financial stress isn't just about the responsibility in many ways, it's about the unpredictability. And so

0: with that, where the pet nutrition study is really going to be helpful to people is it's not just going to learn about your pet, it's going to learn about you and where you struggle and create a system that works for you so that you can save, plan, manage your pet's health and life, really, with less stress and uncertainty.
1: Well, if you've just joined us, I'm speaking with Pet HSA. It's Pet Health Savings Account with founder and CEO Garrett Bukas, discussing how this instrument handles pre-existing conditions. Okay, Garrett, can you explain the value of the pet medical savings account model compared to the traditional insurance, particularly regarding how it handles pre-existing conditions and cumulative savings?
0: So we really see it as complementary to households for insurance. Insurance is primarily about risk transfer. Medical savings is about preparedness and flexibility. So savings remain yours. They can help with routine and chronic care. They're especially valuable when pre-existing conditions complicate reimbursement coverage. So we're really just trying to help people build financial resilience before the crisis happens, rather than being very reactive to the situation. So in a traditional pet insurance model, you've had to have been paying your dues before the situation happens. Only about 5% of the market is using pet insurance right now. I hope to see that number grow. We really want to be complementary and promote pet insurance if it makes financial sense for your household. But that is one of those things when a crisis happens, you might not have been prepared already. So we're trying to really give that education early on and then help people prepare, not just recommending insurance if that's the right move for them at the time, but also saving. And those savings can be used for other things like paying down deductibles and premiums, or if it's a pre-existing condition of that nature and the situation is not covered, well, then you have this other opportunity to still be able to fund the care that your pet needs.
1: The site mentions vetted discounts on pet care products. How does Pet HSA select these partners to ensure they provide real value to owners?
0: So our biggest priority is helping people stretch their dollars without lowering the quality of care. We built this from decades of real pet ownership experience and some of the most difficult experience at that. But we know how expensive the trial and error of all of this can be. So we want to remove some of that trial and error. But we first look as to whether a company is offering a meaningful value or discount to our end user. And then we will evaluate the reputation and the trustworthiness of the overall product quality. Full disclosure, sometimes more often than not, it's actually the reverse of that. If we're seeking the partner, we first start with the overall product quality and reputation. And then we say, you know, we really want you, but we really need you to provide a value to our end users. Is there any way that you can offer our users a discount of any nature so that if I maybe in our cost calculator ran a simulation because I knew I really wanted to give my dog raw food, but I couldn't afford it at the time, so I settled for premium kibble. If we have a partner come on the platform that then is a raw food company that they're also able to pass along a meaningful discount, our system wants to recognize that and say, we know you settled on premium kibble, but you sent us a signal saying you might hope for something different. We now have something that matches that price category for you that is the care that you wish to provide to your pet. And so here you go. So that's really what we're looking for in the partner. It's a little two-sided in terms of can you provide true value and can you provide quality?
1: Right. Well, we have to take a commercial break, but when we return in our next segment, more from E. Garrett Bukas of Pet HSA.
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6: Cloudy skies expected today, with daytime highs approaching 84. Southeasterly winds, 8 to 15 miles per hour. Lows level off around 54. Tonight, partly cloudy skies. Daytime highs approaching 83 tomorrow. Cloudy skies with a few peaks of sun. And that's your forecast. I'm weatherology meteorologist Paul Trombley. Get the latest weather updates online at MinnesotaDailyWeather.com. Currently, it's 62 degrees.
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0: Thank you for joining us on the Pet Buzz, the best in pet talk radio. 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
1: Do you have the need to feed, enjoy our tasty morsel in celebrity pet dish? 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
1: On May 11, 2026, late night host Stephen Colbert delivered a bittersweet final tribute on The Late Night Show by airing the conclusion of his long-running Rescue Dog Rescue segment. For a full decade, Colbert partnered with the North Shore Animal League of America to use comedy, fabricated backstories, and late-night television exposure to find forever homes for overlooked shelter animals. The farewell segment was deeply emotional for the host, who took a moment to look back at the incredible legacy of the project, which successfully placed dozens of dogs into loving families for over its 10-year run. The final segment was a celebration of both the dogs and the power of animal advocacy, emphasizing how a bit of humor and high-profile attention can change the lives of rescue pets. Over the years, the sketch featured numerous celebrity guests such as Tom Holland, Daniel Radcliffe, Jennifer Aniston, Emma Stone, Whoopi Goldberg, Jimmy Fallon, Anderson Cooper, and Andy Cohen, who liked helping Colbert pitch the dogs to viewers, turning what could be a somber topic into a joyful, impactful tradition. By concluding the segment on such a high note, Colbert not only gave a proper send-off to a beloved part of his show, but also left behind a lasting blueprint for how entertainment can drive meaningful charity work. Well, now I'm finishing up my interview with Garrett Bukas, founder and CEO of Pet HSA. Garrett, Pet HSA features community crowdfunding support unexpected expense care. How do you see this fostering a safer community for both pets and their owners?
6: There's something really difficult about grieving, managing surgery decisions, simultaneously wondering how you're going to pay your bills, especially vet bills. So community fundraising helps on both sides of that equation. It gives people emotional support, knowing that there's a community there. They don't have to feel alone. It might even help connect some funders with stories of they've been through this before and lean on me if you want to talk. But it also gives them an additional financial channel to help them during these emergencies. So sometimes crowdfunding isn't just about raising the money. It's about giving someone confidence to say yes and knowing they have another means for paying down the expense later. So you combine that with tools like insurance or like care credit or all pet card payment plans, it can reduce some of the stress of engaging with some longer term debt. So if we're at the vet and we've exhausted our pet HSA savings, and maybe you don't have insurance, but you are open to taking on all pet card. So you sign up and you put the rest of, you say, yes, I'm going to do the surgery. I'm going to take on this debt because I know that if I am going to owe X amount over 12 months, that seems really undoable with my current economic situation. But if I can lean on this crowdfunding tool, I think I can make this work with the help of my community. So you engage with that, you end up choosing to save your pet's life that day or do that really important care that will make your pet's life better that day.
1: Sure. So how does the platform's predict cost calculator help pet owners prepare for the lifetime cost of their pet based on the breed and age?
6: So the calculator takes a lot of things into account, not just breed and age, but we'll just keep this simple. So our calculator ingests your breed, the age, known care cost trends across the country, but also what's happening in your local geographic area, and really understand the cost ranges and also how they're changing. Because right, a lot of this is about prediction. So we're also trying to monitor not just the trend in that moment, but the significance of that trend and how it's changing and what might be impacting it. The goal is simply just to replace a lot of guesswork with better visibility. Certain breeds carry more predictable health risks. So we just want people planning earlier instead of reacting during the crisis.
1: So how do you visualize, because everyone's talking about AI, the role of pet HSA evolving as an artificial intelligence becomes more integrated and predictive pet health?
6: Every company right now is just throwing around the term AI, and they're all saying they're using AI in their product is AI, and they're using it very loosely as a term. And so I want to be a little bit more careful about that. So what I really care about is the quality data and transparent model it. So I would argue that what is more important is the advanced data science, more so than the term AI. Now, AI absolutely has a place in our products, and there will be AI elements to our product. But really what this is advanced data modeling using real world data in the most real time possible methodology, so that we're not just using data from 2 years ago or 3 years ago, which a lot of these AI systems also rely on when you go to them for information. We want to always be as up to date in the moment as possible, right?
1: Exactly. Exactly. So what's the ultimate goal for Pet HSA over the next 5 years? And how do you hope to change the way people approach pet ownership?
6: I absolutely just want people to normalize financial planning around pet ownership. I don't just mean understanding an emergency cost that's going to happen 8 years down the road. I mean, understanding the true cost from day one, having a pet is expensive, understanding and educating yourself on those expenses with the end goal of keeping pets in their homes longer.
1: Well, as veterinary costs continue to rise, platforms like Pet HSA proving that financial preparation is just as critical to responsible pet ownership as regular checkups and nutrition by shifting a focus from reactive insurance premiums to proactive asset building, medical savings account, and community crowdfunding. Garrett Bukas and his team are creating a more sustainable framework for families to protect their pets. We want to thank Garrett for sharing his insights today, and we encourage all pet owners to take control of their animal companions' health futures by exploring the predictive tools and saving structures available at Pet HSA. Before you leave us today, please share your website so that we can learn more about you and Pet HSA.
6: So please go to pethsa.com. That's PETHSA.com. You can sign up for your profile there. It's totally free to use. So if you would like to give us feedback and whatnot, you can also go to pethsa.com/joinus, JOINUS, and sign up for any one of our emails that allows you to actually participate, give feedback, and help us build the product.
1: Well, just to remind you, I was speaking with E. Garrett Bukas, founder and CEO of Pet HSA, about planning savings and preparing for surprise health hits of our four-legged family members. 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Okay. 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Now start licking. What a treat. Having a pet costs money, so pet money does matter. 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
14: North Country weather.
15: Cloudy skies expected today, with daytime highs approaching 84. Southeasterly winds 8 to 15 miles per hour. Lows level off around 54. Tonight, partly cloudy skies. Daytime highs approaching 83. Tomorrow, cloudy skies with a few peaks of sun. And that's your forecast. I'm weatherology meteorologist Paul Trombley. Get the latest weather updates online at MinnesotaDailyWeather.com. Currently, it's 62 degrees.
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0: Welcome back. You're listening to the Pet Buzz, the best in pet talk radio. This show is about pets, and there are always plenty of pets in the studio. My dogs, Hammy Jones and Churchill, love spending time with us in the Sirius studio. Let's kick off this segment with the I Likey of the Week. Summer essentials to protect skin and coat. That's the way it has to be,
1: because that's the way I like it. It's genius.
2: I like it. I love you so much. I
3: like it. It's to die for.
4: I like it.
0: EpiPet sunscreen is a critical summer safety tool for all dogs spending extended time outdoors, but it's an absolute necessity for hairless and short-coated breeds. Without a thick coat or fur to act as a natural barrier, dangerous UV rays penetrate straight to the skin, making breeds like Chinese Crested, Zolos, Whippets, Greyhounds, Boxers are all so highly vulnerable. Pugs, Dalmatians, Bulldogs, and Pitbulls also require extra protection because their short hair leaves their skin exposed to painful sunburns and potential skin cancers. Light-colored and white dogs face an equally high risk because they naturally lack protective skin pigmentation. Breeds such as Bichon Frises, Maltese, White German Shepherds, and light-coated Poodles have highly sensitive pink skin beneath their fur that burns rapidly under intense direct sunlight. Owners must pay close attention to unpigmented or sparsely furred areas of these dogs, particularly around the nose, ears, eyelids, and muzzle, where the skin is thinnest and most susceptible to UV damage. Additionally, a dog-specific health condition, grooming style, or daily habits can make sunscreen usage mandatory. Dogs that have been shaved down for the summer or those with exposed patches of skin from allergies, hot spots, or recent surgical prep lack their normal defense against the skin. Active outdoor adventurers, hiking companions, and beach-loving pups need full body protection, as do avid sunbathers who love to lounge on their backs, exposing their sparsely furred bellies and groins to UVA reflected off concrete, sand, and water. For more information, visit Epi, that's EPI-PET.com. So what are you waiting for? Visit EpiPet and buy some sunscreen, which the great thing about it, it has a sports valve to make it easy to spray all over your pet's body and even the undercarriage. Well, it seems as if our next guest is on the telephone, so let me go ahead and introduce the segment. Today, we're reviewing a viral social media trend that looks adorable on your feed, but it represents a ticking time bomb for family safety. Videos of toddlers cornering and scolding the family dog or cat for making messes or stealing cookies. To understand what is truly happening behind the camera, we're joined by world-renowned canine cognitive scientist, Psychology Today's columnist, and author of The Intelligence of Dogs, Dr. Stanley Coren. Dr. Coren's landmark research reveals that the average dog possesses the mental capacity of a 2-year-old human child, meaning these viral clips actually show one toddler trying to discipline another. Today, Dr. Coren will help us debunk the myth of the canine guilty look, identify the critical stress signal parents are missing while filming, and explain the neurological reasons why these seemingly cute interactions frequently escalate into defensive dog bites. Dr. Coren, your research establishes that a dog's mental capacity equals a 2 to 2.5-year-old human child. When a toddler scolds a dog in these videos, it is effectively one toddler disciplining another. How does a dog cognitively process a harsh reprimand coming from an individual of its own mental age?
5: Well, the dog doesn't recognize its own mental age. It views humans as being dominant. When we're dealing with a young child, they are protected by their pheromones, a biological scent which identifies animals. And so they will usually not aggress against a very young child which has those pheromones. But once the child is beyond that age and the pheromones are weakening, they smell just like other humans, and dogs usually give them a certain degree of leeway. But of the child yelling and pointing and scolding starts to weaken the dog's normal protective response to young children by convincing the dogs that they are potentially harmful, and that's dangerous.
0: even just the posturing of the dog, and the child is 2 inches away from the mouth of the dog.
5: It's dangerous. These videos where kids scold dogs and wave fingers and sticks at them and that sort of thing violates everything which we try to teach parents and kids about bite prevention. And it's also doing something potentially harmful to society. Look, let's suppose we gave you a flock of serial killers. What do you think you would find as the most common early childhood behavior predicting that they're going to be violent when they grow up?
0: They harm animals.
5: Exactly. There's a recent study out which did an extensive biography of 19 serial killers, and they found that in every single case, they had an early childhood history of abusing animals.
0: More with Dr. Korn in our next segment, discussing the videos in which toddlers are disciplining dogs and the message these videos are sending. At the Pet Buzz, we love to answer your questions so that we can provide you with up-to-date information from industry specialists, ultimately helping pet owners make informed decisions from their pet's health, safety, and well-being.
4: Mail call.
0: Cooling down dogs this summer.
6: You got mail.
0: Charlotte, summer is hot down here in Arizona. I'm looking for enjoyable ways that won't cost me too much to keep my dogs cool this summer. Can you share some suggestions? Penny Pinching Gal. 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Now, if your dog is sensitive to dairy, swap out the yogurt for water or unsalted bone or chicken broth, and always introduce these treats gradually to avoid stomach upset. Additionally, scaling pup pop portions ensures safety, proper nutrition, and manageable mess. For example, toy breeds under 10 pounds use standard ice cube trays, cat portion at one small 0.5-ounce cubes per day. For medium-sized dogs, 10 to 40 pounds, use a mini muffin tin or a medium silicone mold. Target a 1-ounce to 2-ounce portion. And for larger breeds over 40 pounds, use full-size muffin tins or large decorative molds. Offer a single 3-ounce to 4-ounce pup. You can also adjust ingredient ratios. Dilute rich fats, heavy ingredients like peanut butter can cause pancreatitis in small dogs. Reduce peanut butter amounts for smaller breeds and substitute water or unsalted bone broth. Boost hydration, increase water or cucumber content for larger breeds to help them cool down faster. And you can also cut calories by ensuring the final frozen treat makes up less than 10% of your dog's total caloric intake. Controlling the mess is most important. Match licking stamina. Small dogs take longer to finish the treats. Freeze smaller portions so the pop does not melt over the floor before they finish. Use structural handles. Insert longer carrot sticks for large dogs so they do not swallow the pop whole. And you can use tiny biscuit crumbs for small dogs to prevent choking. Hold the treat. That's one way of doing it. Hold the stick for tiny dogs to help them lick it safely without choking or making a mess. Time now for a commercial break, but when we return, listen to our features, Global Pet News, and Tell Me Something Good.
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12: Fox News, I'm Deborah Valentine. Violent demonstrations continued Friday night at an ICE detention facility in Newark, New Jersey. Protesters were met with tear gas and mounted police. Demonstrations began after a letter surfaced detailing alleged deplorable conditions at the center, which officials deny. The NTSB expected to release further details today of Friday's fatal crash between an ENP travel bus and several vehicles, which killed five people in Virginia. Fox's Christina Coleman says Transportation Secretary Sean Duffy said the bus driver didn't speak English.
13: Duffy says this is exactly why the Trump administration is holding states accountable, enforcing rules of the road, and cracking down on drivers who cannot speak English.
12: The driver is identified as 48-year-old Jing S. Dong of Staten Island. 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
22: North Country weather.
23: Cloudy skies expected today with daytime highs approaching 84. Southeasterly winds 8 to 15 miles per hour. Lows level off around 54. Tonight, partly cloudy skies. Daytime highs approaching 83. Tomorrow, cloudy skies with a few peaks of sun. And that's your forecast. I'm weatherology meteorologist Paul Frombly. Get the latest weather updates online at MinnesotaDailyWeather.com. Currently, it's 62 degrees.
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5: KKBJ. Acting like, oh my, she's a drop of piano in my head.
0: Who knows if the dog stole the cookie an hour ago? Does the dog really understand time?
5: The dog doesn't understand that. And usually they are being scolded for something which is a natural behavior. If I walked up to you and I started yelling at you because you picked your nose or something like that, but you did it 5 minutes ago, you wouldn't know what I was yelling about, especially if it's a natural behavior. You know, people rub their noses. You forget it. Well, it's the same thing. You know, the dog makes a mess on the floor. I mean, it was a natural behavior.
0: I worked with a lot of children, the nannies, housekeepers, the parents. And one thing that I always tried to teach very early on is I always taught body language. We have to look at body language.
5: When we set up the bite prevention program, the core of the program is actually teaching kids to recognize canine expressions. Each dog with its mouth open, but its tongue is lolling out, and show another dog showing a half-moon eye or something like that. That simple session cut down the bite rate in these kids by 60%. It's just learning to respond to the dog's emotional expression. Well, these kinds of videos are basically telling you, ignore the dog's expression. Just keep doing what you're doing. And that's dangerous. And you're setting up a situation over here where not only is the child going to be in jeopardy, but he's not going to recognize that he's in jeopardy. And he's not going to recognize that he is, in fact, provoking the jeopardy. There was a case, there had been a major bite incident. A child had been badly mauled, and it turns out that the dog was then killed by the parent. And as the court proceedings went on, it turned out that the child had been poking the dog with a stick, and the father was encouraging it. And you have to say to yourself, this child was provoking the behavior, and eventually it became too much for the dog, and he couldn't run because he was tethered. And so the child got closer and closer, and eventually the dog attacked him. Well, you have these videos where essentially that's the case. The dogs are being provoked.
0: And also, there's nowhere for them to run. That's a huge part of it, too. If they could escape the child, they would, but they can't. And in some ways, it's almost being, quote unquote, cornered.
5: Exactly. And you've got to remember that dogs are cursorial animals. That means to say that they are swift running, and their major defense is not to bite. It's to run away. They prefer that rather than being in an aggressive situation.
0: Parents can control a situation between a dog and a toddler. And I understand that they think it's cute, that there's mimicking going on. You know, the parents think maybe, well, nothing's going to happen because we're in the corner and the child is mimicking our behavior, like how he gets disciplined. It also leads me to think about how I manage my household with multiple pets. Everybody has their own room. They have a crate. I have one dog. He barely goes into the back of the house. And when he goes past the dining room, he goes in a room that's full of clothes and he just goes in there and hangs out by himself. Everywhere you go in this house, there's a dog bed. There's a way to escape. I've done that purposefully. We don't have fights here. I'm going to deviate for a second. I had an interview with someone and they were talking about how people plan their finances when having a dog. It's not even planning their finances. It starts earlier than that. What kind of life do you want your dog to live? Parents plan for these kids to go to certain schools, to do certain things. And you can say the same, it's true about a dog. How do you want your dog to live their life? Do you want your dog stuck in a house all day where he never goes anywhere? Well, Dr. Corin, sadly, our time is up. So before you go, give me your web address so people can learn more about you and check out your column in Psychology Today.
5: Well, the best thing is my blog site is Canine Corner at Psychology Today.
0: Thank you so much for being here. It's so fun having Dr. Corin here for so many reasons, but really, I really wanted him to pull back the curtain on these viral trends and to remind us that behind every quote-unquote guilty look is an animal asking for space, safety, and clear boundaries. For our listeners and parents listening at home, the takeaway is put down the camera, step into the picture to protect both your child and your dog, and remember that true supervision means intervening before a stressful situation turns into a tragedy. I love a good human interest story featuring pets and their people. What about you? With her, he gets his dig on.
1: And that's like,
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0: Barbara Collins, a 96-year-old grandmother from Wake Forest, North Carolina, captured the internet's heart through her unique gardening partnership with her granddaughter's dog. Barbara loves planting flowers, but lacks the physical balance and the strength to kneel and dig into the soil herself. To resolve this, she teamed up with Chewbacca, or Chewy for short, a massive 150-pound Newfoundland dog owned by her granddaughter who lives next door. How convenient. Their gardening routine is a seamless display of teamwork and communication. Barbara points her cane at a specific spot in the dirt and gives Chewy the command to dig. The gentle giant immediately uses his giant paws to scoop out a perfect hole, allowing Barbara to safely follow behind and plant her favorite flowers like marigolds and pansies. Beyond their backyard chores, Barbara and Chewy share a deep protective bond. Chewy constantly watches over Barbara, even waiting for her at the stairs to ensure she walks safely. In return for his hard work and companionship, Barbara spoils her great-granddog with love and special treats, including custom-made dog cupcakes and grilled cheese sandwiches. That's a lucky dog. What an enjoyable tale. Something to make me wish I had a Chewy to garden with. Now that's something good. Well, did you hear the bells? That means it's time to wrap the show. But before we go, we want to give you a preview of next week's show. Next week, we're talking about the dog waiting in a truck who accidentally shot a woman in the arm across the street. Whew! And canine eating habits. And of course, we need to thank this week's guests. Thank you, E. Garrett Bukas and Dr. Stanley Corin. 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Goodbye.
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7: Across from Target in Bemidji.
23: Cloudy skies expected today, with daytime highs approaching 84. Southeasterly winds, 8 to 15 miles per hour. Lows level off around 54. Tonight, partly cloudy skies. Daytime highs approaching 83. Tomorrow, cloudy skies with a few peaks of sun. And that's your forecast. I'm weatherology meteorologist Paul Frombly. Get the latest weather updates online at MinnesotaDailyWeather.com. Currently, it's 62 degrees.
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23: Cloudy skies expected today, with daytime highs approaching 84. Southeasterly winds, 8 to 15 miles per hour. Lows level off around 54. Tonight, partly cloudy skies. Daytime highs approaching 83. Tomorrow, cloudy skies with a few peaks of sun. And that's your forecast. I'm weatherology meteorologist Paul Frombly. Get the latest weather updates online at MinnesotaDailyWeather.com. Currently, it's 62 degrees.
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26: I'm Pam Puzo, Fox News. Much of the world is waiting for President Trump's response to a recent peace deal with Iran. Fox's Peter Doocy explains what the president wants from the White House.
27: Hormuz Strait must be immediately open. No tolls. Ships caught in the strait due to our amazing and unprecedented naval blockade, which will now be lifted, may start the process of heading home. Enriched materials, sometimes referred to as nuclear dust, will be unearthed by the United States in close coordination and conjunction with the Islamic Republic of Iran, plus the International Atomic Energy Agency, and destroyed. No money will be exchanged until further notice. That's key, because according to the New York Times, earlier in the negotiations, Tehran had demanded reparations for bombardment damage that some Iranian officials estimate at $300 billion to $1 trillion.
26: The deal would extend the ceasefire for 60 days. President Trump is scrapping plans for a big overhaul at the Kennedy Center following a judge's ruling.
28: President Trump says he has no interest in overseeing a major renovation of the Kennedy Center unless he is free to bring the institution back physically, financially, and artistically. In a social media post, the president says his administration will now return control of the performing arts venue back to Congress. The move follows a ruling by a federal judge in D.C. ordering President Trump's name to be removed from the Kennedy Center's facade, finding the center's board did not have the authority to unilaterally change the name. The judge also put on hold plans to close the center for 2 years during renovations. At the White House, Jared Halpern, Fox News.
26: Another federal judge has temporarily halted a weaponization fund to compensate people who claim to be targets of political investigations. 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
26: The results of President Trump's recent physical are in. Fox's Deborah Valentine reports.
31: The White House has released a memorandum detailing President Donald Trump's May 26 physical at Walter Reed Medical Center in Bethesda, Maryland. It indicates President Trump remains in excellent health, demonstrating strong cardiac, pulmonary, neurological, and overall physical function. It also says the president's cognitive function is within normal limits, with the president scoring 30 out of 30 on the Montreal Cognitive Assessment. The memo also indicates the swelling of President Trump's legs has improved and that bruises on his hands are benign. President Trump turns 80 years old on June 14th. Deborah Valentine, Fox News.
26: New Jersey Governor Mikey Sherrill is sending state police to an immigration detention center as clashes continue between ICE agents and protesters. Fox's Steve Harrigan is in Newark.
32: Many of the protesters with headgear on, helmets, goggles, gas masks, knee pads, ready for a fight. There have been accusations made by the protesters and some of the 300 detainees inside of inhumane conditions. That's something the Department of Homeland Security has denied. Throughout the week, we have seen scuffles throughout the two sides, some arrests as well, as many as six arrests. The flashpoint right out in front, the entranceway. When those federal agents try and come or go, they're often stopped, have things hurled at them. They often respond with pepper spray. Most of the trouble happening well after midnight.
26: Rioters have allegedly been biting, kicking, and punching law enforcement officers outside the facility. Multiple protesters have been arrested. Another U.S. strike on an alleged drug boat has left three people dead. U.S. Southern Command says the strike was carried out in the Eastern Pacific, the third such strike this week. No evidence was provided, however, that the boat was actually carrying drugs. Pam Puso, Fox News.
33: I've been feeling so stressed, but I don't want to burden anyone.
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22: North Country weather.
23: Cloudy skies expected today with daytime highs approaching 84. Southeasterly winds 8 to 15 miles per hour. Lows level off around 54 tonight. Partly cloudy skies. Daytime highs approaching 83 tomorrow. Cloudy skies with a few peaks of sun. And that's your forecast. I'm weatherology meteorologist Paul Frombly. Get the latest weather updates online at MinnesotaDailyWeather.com. Currently, it's 65 degrees.
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35: Morning, I'm Gordon Deal, along with Nicole Murray. Thanks for spending part of your weekend with us. Here's what's coming up this hour.
36: More Americans are using artificial intelligence as their financial advisor. But is the feedback any good? We'll have analysis.
35: On the tech front, pet robots are getting closer and closer to reality, but do they help or hurt the loneliness epidemic?
36: Conspicuous consumption is back. Hear who's showing their wealth in very public displays.
35: And what sets women's friendships apart from men's?
37: 54% of women
0: are extremely or very likely to turn to a friend for emotional support. And for men, it's 38%. And women will also connect more frequently on a weekly basis through, you know, whether it's calls or texts or human contact than men.
35: Claire Ansberry at the Wall Street Journal on how differently women treat their friendships, which deepens their connections. Coronado was heaven on earth when it comes to American beach towns. Then, as much as 30 million gallons a day of waste from Tijuana, Mexico, turned the legendary beaches in San Diego into a no-go zone. Here's Jim Carlton, reporter at the Wall Street Journal. Jim, gross.
1: This is really a shocking story, Gordon. I didn't realize it was so bad, but, you know, Coronado Beach is one of the, you know, highest rated beaches in

0: Coronado.
1: All right, so it's toilet waste. It's all kinds of other garbage, too, that just floating north into these different San Diego County beaches.
0: It's really sad, and it's not bad just for the U.S. It's also the Mexicans that live now. I did a driving tour of Tijuana to see for myself, and you see these shanty towns, and there's these open viaducts with, like, you know, raw sewage. You see, like, you know, discarded milk cartons, toys, and all this stuff just headed, you know, for the U.S. There's one place where I saw a river of a sewage literally pouring like Niagara Falls into the Pacific Ocean. At the mouth of the river is all this garbage. So it's just sickening.
1: What is life like for the folks who, I guess, live near there now in the San Diego area along the water? Is there a stench that they live with?
0: Well, this has been a problem that really started decades ago in Imperial Beach, which is right on the border. And they've been kind of under the gun for many years. It has not been safe to go in the water in Imperial Beach for years. However, the last 10, 15 years, the plume of sewage has crept north to Coronado. Also, the naval training base for SEALs, which is also on the Coronado Peninsula. So they've had to, like, shut down, you know, SEAL training. Coronado, there's I talked to a guy who lives in a third floor condo. He has to close his windows at night because it smells like sewage some nights, which is terrible.
1: Man, we're speaking with Jim Carlton, reporter for the Wall Street Journal. His story is called One of California's Ritziest Beach Towns Has a Problem, a Tsunami of Raw Sewage, and it's coming from Mexico. What does Mexico say about this?
0: Well, Mexico says they have a plan. They're going to try to accelerate. I mean, what I hear of you know, from a lot of the American, there's a lot of frustration on the American side that, you know, Mexico just hasn't been really moving quickly enough. The Trump administration actually made a priority of this. They, you know, Trump sent EPA Administrator Lee Zeldin down three times in the last year to basically, you know, let's get going. The U.S. has a treatment plant on their side to try to catch some of this stuff. They're trying to expand that. But really, Mexico needs to step up to the plate. They told me they are, so we'll see.
1: Boy. All right, so when you say step up to the plate, what does that mean with regards to, say, a solution here or some sort of progress?
0: Well, they need there's an estimated $1 billion needed to resolve the problem. They need to expand their treatment systems. They need to have more pipes. You know, for example, you know, a pipe that could pipe it farther offshore so it wouldn't just go up to the beach. There's all this stuff. It's not really rocket science. They just need to spend the money. Mexico says they have $58 million committed. That's a drop in the bucket. There's $1 billion needed. The U.S. has appropriated more than $300 million by Congress, but there's more money needed.
1: What does this mean for tourism? As such a big part, I would presume, of San Diego County's budget.
0: Well, this is a huge problem for Coronado. Like I said, Coronado is it's just a crown jewel of the San Diego beach system, and the Hotel del Coronado is one of the most iconic hotels in the country. Yeah. $1,000 a night rooms. So many days you can't swim in the beach off the Hotel del Coronado because it's closed because of fecal contamination. And so it's a huge problem. I talked to a surf shop owner. He's just like almost crying. He said, this is kicking my ass, you know?
1: Yeah. Jeez. Other small businesses too, I presume, restaurants, right? I mean, not coming off the beach or not coming out of the water and walking into some restaurant, I guess.
0: Well, yeah, one of the problems, Gordon, is that a lot of these closures are happening in the summertime. They're worried about, like, July 4th weekend. You know, they're going to have the beaches crowded, and you can't take your boogie board into the water. I mean, you know, you're going to be stuck on the sand. And what kind of fun is that?
1: Thanks, Jim. Jim Carlton, reporter at the Wall Street Journal. Coming up next on This Weekend, political tension in the workplace.

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0: You turn on the TV. 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
11: Ready for the weekend? 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
12: Thanks for spending part of your weekend with us. Are NFL players really like the rest of us when it comes to political dissent at work? The New York Giants may offer a window into everyday life after quarterback Jackson Dart enthusiastically introduced President Trump at a recent event, and teammate Abdul Carter reacted negatively on social media. Analysis from career expert Julie Bauke, known as Julie on the Job. Julie, your take.
13: You know, I love the analogy that the NFL locker room is a workplace. And in some ways, in many ways, it's not dissimilar to other workplaces, meaning you have a bunch of people who've come together to march in the same direction for something or work on things together, and each of them bring with them a lifetime of experiences and opinions and everything you can think of. And so in workplaces across America, we are working with people who do not believe as we do. And so I don't know why we'd expect the NFL to be so different. In fact, it's probably more so because of people come from so many different communities and colleges and upbringings. And the difference is, this is a very visible workplace. Nobody cares about the tiff that two people in accounting had at a big insurance company. But this is clickbait. I mean, it's headline worthy. People are talking about it. You have fervent fans of both and either. But where this is going to fall out is, I think, you know, Abdul Carter came out and said, we're cool. And so I think the rest of us have to go, okay, you're cool. We can decide how we feel about that. I read something that said that Jackson Dart's jersey sales have skyrocketed. And you can have an opinion about that, as we all have opinions, but I think each person is responsible for deciding, if I see that, if I read that, am I still a Giants fan? Am I still? Or do I want to switch to another team? Or I just want him to play football. We all get to decide that, as Jackson Dart did, as Abdul Carter did, as everyone on the team is. We all get to feel our own way about it. And as fans, you know, obviously they're way more visible than the rest of us, but there's nothing that says that he couldn't say and to support who he did or does, and that Abdul Carter couldn't feel a certain way about it.
12: Yeah.
13: But it's that's I think when we start to, and what's interesting, Gordon, is there have been just in 2026 there have been 5 monetary settlements made to people who were fired for posting about Charlie Kirk's death. Over $2 million in settlements so far have been paid out to people who were fired because they posted about Charlie Kirk's death. And what's interesting is the states that it happened are not bastions. They are South Carolina, Florida, Tennessee, Indiana, and Iowa. Very red states. So I think we're seeing a pushback against impinging on people's rights to have whatever opinion they want, because these people are getting back pay and huge settlements because they were fired for utilizing the free speech. And even in red states, we're seeing pushback against being penalized for that. And so it's I think we have to keep our eye on it. It's evolving, but there's been some signs that we've seen that say, believe what you want, and if you want to post it, that's your business. Deal with the consequences.
12: Yeah.
13: But we're not going to fire you over it.
12: We're speaking with Julie Bauke, career expert we know as Julie on the Job. We're talking about political dissension at work. So when this happens, things pivot to, say, the manager, right, or the boss, or the coach, to make sure, as you say, we're all marching in the same direction.
13: Yeah, yeah. You know, there's a difference between this story, and let's say that I worked for a company that made equipment for jet airplanes, and I went online and said something like, our products suck, our quality is non-existent, buy from anyone else other than us. Okay, I think we see the difference between doing that, where you're clearly harming your business, and expressing an opinion or showing up someplace that people are seeing as a gotcha moment. So I think there's that line to be walked in deciding whether this harms our business or not. The courts are really the ones who are litigating that right now, where in the first case of don't buy our jet engine parts, I think we can easily see that that's harmful to the business. And you could easily get fired over that. But what happened with the giants, I think that's the kind of stuff that's being litigated in the court of public opinion, as well as the real courts.
12: Thanks, Julie. Julie Bauke, career strategist we know as Julie on the Job. Coming up next on This Weekend, the difference between men's and women's friendships.

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11: Cloudy skies expected today, with daytime highs approaching 84. Southeasterly winds 8 to 15 miles per hour. Lows level off around 54. Tonight, partly cloudy skies. Daytime highs approaching 83. Tomorrow, cloudy skies with a few peaks of sun. And that's your forecast. I'm weatherology meteorologist Paul Frombly. Get the latest weather updates online at MinnesotaDailyWeather.com. Currently, it's 65 degrees.
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13: Thanks for spending part of your weekend with us. Friends for men compared to friends for women look a little different. Here's this weekend's Nicole Murray.
14: What sets women's friendships apart and keeps them strong? Here to discuss, Wall Street Journal reporter Claire Ansberry. So let's start with, how are women's friendships different than men's typically?
15: Typically, women disclose more about themselves and their feelings. They turn to each other more frequently for emotional support than men do. So there's a level of intimacy and emotional support, and also higher levels of regular contact with their friends than men.
14: And what percentage of women are likely to turn to a friend for emotional support? And how does that compare with men?
15: More than half, 54% of women, are extremely or very likely to turn to a friend for emotional support. And for men, it's 38%. And women will also connect more frequently on a weekly basis through, you know, whether it's calls or texts or human contact than men. And there's another difference, too, about what they talk about. Men will talk about sports and current events, and women will dive into the more personal things like family and health, and we'll talk more freely about physical and mental health.
14: Do women tend to believe more in romantic relationships or their friendships?
15: Well, this is really interesting to me that, you know, there's a significant number. It's not a majority, but, you know, one in three of women who are over 50 believe that female friendships can create greater personal happiness than a romantic relationship. And that was according to a 2025 survey of 1,000 women in the U.S. And it just really showed that for women, you know, that a friendship can be more important and provide more happiness than a romantic relationship. Another interesting thing in that same study that 22%, so more than one in five women, regretted friendship breakups more than those with a partner.
14: Oh, wow.
15: That is a cohort of women that they were polling women 50 and older. So, you know, it could also be that a lot of women have, you know, are now single or divorced, and they've really seen how much they rely on their friends.
14: Absolutely. What do experts say is the key to intimacy in general?
15: The key is a lot of, well, it takes time. It takes time to feel like you can trust someone, that you can share, you know, your ugly feelings of being sad or jealous or disappointed or frustrated. So you have to build that trust over time, and that's regular contact. It doesn't have to be in person every week, but just a regular contact. So that contact, regular contact, will sort of build up trust that you can share what you're feeling and not feel like you're going to be judged, but you're going to be listened to and accepted. So that is really key. And also the willingness to share those feelings so that a person really gets to know you. So that's really important as well.
14: Now, do Americans typically want closer friends, or are they okay with some distance?
15: No, I think all over, people just long for more closeness. I think that research has shown that people are satisfied with the number of friends that they have. It's not like we want 50 friends. What we really want is more closeness. And there was another study that showed that about 40% of Americans long for more closeness with their friends, but, you know, the big struggle is to find time for them. And that can be really difficult in middle ages, you know, when things like family and career take more of our time. And now, too, caring for older parents. I mean, there's a time crunch. So it's the finding time for your friends, and there's a struggle there.
14: Now, how do solid friendships typically do against minor conflicts? What do experts say about that?
15: This is another interesting thing. I mean, you think that, and I think research has shown, too, that, you know, you're good friends with people who you share your interests. I mean, you like to do things together. I mean, that just makes sense. But, you know, not everybody's going to be the same. And over time, people change, and they, you know, their interests may change a little bit. But if you have been with a friend for such a really long time, you get, and you've shared a lot, you really grow to understand and appreciate what that friendship means to you. You know, you don't want to lose that investment of time and emotions and connection. So you're willing to let these small differences matter, or small differences, you know, go by the wayside. You realize that they don't really matter at all.
13: That's this weekend's Nicole Murray with Wall Street Journal columnist Claire Ansberry. Coming up next on This Weekend, Better Pet Robots.
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25: Pam Puzo. President Trump is still considering a tentative agreement with Iran. He met with advisors yesterday in the Situation Room.
26: The U.S. says Tehran must agree to never have a nuclear weapon or bomb and that the Strait of Hormuz be reopened for unrestricted shipping traffic in both directions.
25: That's Fox's Ashley Webster. A federal judge rules against the president.
27: The Kennedy Center board overstepped its bounds, a federal judge rules, by unilaterally adding President Trump's name to the Kennedy Center. That judge has ordered the Performing Arts Center to remove President Trump's name from the building's facade.
25: Fox's Jared Halpern. The judge said the iconic venue can't be renamed without an act of Congress. The president criticized that ruling on Truth Social. 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
32: North Country weather.
11: Cloudy skies expected today with daytime highs approaching 84. Southeasterly winds, 8 to 15 miles per hour. Lows level off around 54. Tonight, partly cloudy skies. Daytime highs approaching 83. Tomorrow, cloudy skies with a few peaks of sun. And that's your forecast. I'm weatherology meteorologist Paul Frombly. Get the latest weather updates online at MinnesotaDailyWeather.com. Currently, it's 65 degrees.
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13: KKBJ. Cats and it was kind of cute. It would respond to noise. It would move towards noise and the eyes would flash. And I found a use for it. And we had a large Maine Coon that liked to come in and bother us in the middle of the night. And I placed that cat, the robotic cat, by the door. And he'd come start walking in. The cat's eyes would light up and it would go after him. And after about 4 days, he stopped coming into the bedroom altogether. Jeez. But it really didn't do much. And it wasn't much of a pet. I mean, you really think of a pet as a companion, as something that you can kind of pet and cuddle with. This wasn't that. And more recently, we've had
0: these fake AI pets show up on Facebook and a few other places that are basically wind-up pets with battery power that just, you know, yip, yip, yip, walk forward, yip, walk forward. There's nothing AI or intelligent about them at all. They're just a scam. But this new one, this new pet, is designed around what these things can do and still be affordable. So it responds to your touch. You can pet it, and it kind of feels like a cat on a good day. Because if anybody's had a cat, depending on the breed, we have Maine Coons, which aren't the greatest lap cat. Is they'll kind of sit on your lap for 30 seconds, say, "Yeah, I'm good, I'll go out," but they'll still follow you around all over the place. Well, this cat is just focused on providing that kind of emotional support. And people have found over time that petting animals and having an animal companion can relieve their stress. It makes them feel less lonely. It has some very real benefits. But a lot of people that need these pets and need pets, they just don't have the bandwidth to take care of them. They may not have the mobility to take care of them. And so this is where robotic pets kind of come in, because as you get older, it's harder to walk the dogs. And even with cats, it's harder to care for them, because they do want to get fed early and sometimes fed late, which kind of does ugly things for your sleep cycle. And the truth is you still want the companionship, but you can't take the aggravation as you get older. And of course, you become more isolated as you get older as well. So at the very time you need the pet the most, you don't really have the capability of taking care of it. And that's where these robotic pets step in.
13: We're speaking with Rob Enderle, founder and principal analyst at the Enderle Group. He's written a piece for TechNewsWorld.com about robotic companions like these robotic pets. You make a case for the ethical and practical case for these things, and you touched on it there a little bit, but I want to ask too, wouldn't this in some cases contribute to our loneliness epidemic?
0: Well, it depends. The thing is what we found is with AI avatars, and I reviewed a product a while back that was AI avatar that's specifically designed to, basically it's a chat bot with a face, to have people have somebody to converse with. It worked. The feedback from the early adopters that used it was that they actually felt less stressed. They felt more engaged. I mean, from the standpoint of feeling lonely, they address that. But from the standpoint of enabling engagement and helping people interact with other people, they're problematic, because you can cuss this thing out, you can abuse it, whatever, and it's not going to care. So you could develop some really bad habits that will not migrate well over to dealing with people. So it's in some cases, these things have been more Band-Aids that don't really address the core problem, and could make the core problem, the core problem as being an inability to properly interact with others, it could make that problem worse, because it doesn't correct bad behavior. Now, in the future, you would think some of the avatar stuff might, and as we look at these robotic pets, they could do much the same thing. An avatar doesn't have to look like a person, it could look like anything, and so you put it in a robotic body, and you do get some potential advantages.
13: Thanks, Rob. Tech analyst Rob Enderle, founder and principal analyst at the Enderle Group. Coming up next on This Weekend, money guidance from AI.

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9: Cloudy skies expected today, with daytime highs approaching 84. Southeasterly winds, 8 to 15 miles per hour. Lows level off around 54. Tonight, partly cloudy skies. Daytime highs approaching 83 tomorrow. Cloudy skies with a few peaks of sun. And that's your forecast. I'm weatherology meteorologist Paul Frombly. Get the latest weather updates online at MinnesotaDailyWeather.com. Currently, it's 65 degrees.
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11: Thanks for spending part of your weekend with us. Half of Americans now go to AI for financial advice. Is it any good? Here's Dan Divise, personal finance reporter at USA Today. Dan, what have you found?
12: Well, yeah, it looks like way more of us are consulting AI, you know, like chatbots now for just financial help than, I mean, think of how fast all this has happened. I think ChatGPT is, what, 4 years old or something? And so one survey I looked at from TD Bank said that the percentage of us using AI for financial stuff went up from 10% to 55% in a single year. So it's a legit question to ask. The stuff that AI is telling you about finances, is it good advice or not?
11: Yeah. The percentage at which we're using it makes it, what, as or more popular than using a financial advisor?
12: Yeah, that blew my mind. According to Gallup, about 2/5 of adults in America consult financial professionals at one time or another. So yeah, more of us are using AI now, and quite rightly, right? It's free. It takes like 10 seconds, so okay. More of us are using AI than using financial professionals now.
11: I presume we're not asking something like, how do we get rich? But maybe we are. But generally, what are we asking AI?
12: Well, I'm starting to tip my hand here at what the research shows, but I guess guys are more likely to ask about sort of hot stocks or, you know, good investments on Wall Street. And women are a little more likely to talk more about budgeting and debt and maybe alternatives to really higher risk things. I think guys are more, they take a bit more of a gambling approach to investing, and maybe women are a little more careful. But then, as we're going to see, that gets into kind of tropes and stereotypes. So I'm not even sure if that's entirely true.
11: Yeah. Where did AI struggle, Dan?
12: Well, AI, and here we're talking about research from MIT and Stanford University. So, hey, not too shabby. And they found AI does a really good job with sort of basic stuff. Anything that you can Google that's kind of patently obvious, you know, AI will tell you. For example, that, you know, if you're looking long term and you're saving for retirement, you should probably invest mostly in stocks. And that as you're getting older and approaching retirement, you should ease up on that and get more conservative. With basic stuff, AI is fine. Where AI struggles is on the more kind of subtle stuff, like rebalancing, for example, your portfolio over time so that you have the same level of risk from one year to the next. AI doesn't necessarily know what your time horizon is and wouldn't think to ask you. So like when you're going to retire, by the way, you know, when are you leaving the workforce? That more complex stuff is where financial professionals probably do a better job.
11: Yeah. We're speaking with Dan Divise, personal finance reporter at USA Today. The story is called Half of Americans Get Financial Advice from AI. I thought it was important, too. The better your question, the better the response, perhaps not surprisingly.
12: Yeah, that's right. The researchers at MIT and Stanford did a kind of an experiment where they split up into like questions that weren't very literate, financially literate, and then questions that were like written by finance professors that were much, much more literate. Or I don't know how they determined questions written with much more financial literacy got much better answers from the AI.
11: Thanks, Dan. Dan Divise, personal finance reporter at USA Today. Coming up next on This Weekend, an RIP to quiet luxury.
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9: Cloudy skies expected today, with daytime highs approaching 84. Southeasterly winds, 8 to 15 miles per hour. Lows level off around 54. Tonight, partly cloudy skies. Daytime highs approaching 83 tomorrow. Cloudy skies with a few peaks of sun. And that's your forecast. I'm weatherology meteorologist Paul Frombly. Get the latest weather updates online at MinnesotaDailyWeather.com. Currently, it's 65 degrees.
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18: Ready for the weekend? We're here to get it started. This weekend with Gordon Deal.
11: Glad you could be with us. Tacky, in-your-face displays of wealth are all the rage among America's elite. Emily Stewart, senior correspondent at Business Insider, says welcome to the gaudy age. Emily, what have we seen?
19: Yeah, I mean, I think if you look around and kind of start to see it, you really start to see it. You think about the Met Gala, right? Jeff Bezos and Lauren Sanchez were the hosts of it. You think about President Donald Trump, who's always kind of obviously had some over-the-top taste. Now he's trying to build a $400 million ballroom in the White House. You think about, like, the way that kind of plastic surgery is looking nowadays, right? I think, like, typically it was sort of, you want to get a little work done, you want to get some Botox, but you don't want anybody to know. Now we kind of have Mar-a-Lago face, or people just kind of being quite out in the open that they've had work done. Or even think back to, like, the Masters golf tournament pretty recently. There were a lot of complaints from people that, hey, why is Jason Kelce here? Why is Kevin Hart here? Why are there people kind of drinking and rowdy on the golf course? And I think just, like, you look around and the aesthetic right now is, like, a little loud and, frankly, a little tacky.
11: Wow. Did you call it Mar-a-Lago face? What does that mean?
19: I mean, Mar-a-Lago face, I think it just means like a type of face of a certain type of a lot of conservative women, but women in general, where it just looks like they've had like pretty, you know, obvious, I don't want to say work done, but also the makeup styles, you know, like big lips, like faces really pulled back, a lot of makeup. And I think, again, like you just kind of, you think about like a lot of women, I think 5-10 years ago, or myself for sure, of just like, oh, you want to have like a little bit of makeup, but like that natural look. And I think that is, we're moving in a different direction right now, which I guess is like kind of good. And like, if you want to get your lips done and you're worried about how it's going to look, like now is a moment where like nobody's going to care, I guess.
11: Why? How did we get here?
19: I mean, I think it's kind of a complicated story. But if you think about really like 5-10 years ago, we really were in a moment of like quiet luxury and tastes kind of come and go. You know, this happens all the time. You think back in the 80s, things were kind of like that. But I do think right now what is happening is kind of, for a long time, wealth, taste, and social status were kind of intertwined. And kind of now they have diverged, right? So, like, just because you're wealthy doesn't mean that you necessarily have good taste. You think about some of these, like, tech guys, right? Like, I'm not sure that Elon Musk, like, he has a lot of money. Is he, like, at the height of taste? I'm not sure. And also, like, I think a lot of the wealthy and elite are taking cues from pop culture. So you think the Kardashians, the algorithms as well, we're all kind of seeing the same thing all of the time. And I don't want to imply that this is necessarily bad. A lot of the time, you know, when you do think about taste, it's a way to kind of exclude people. If you think about like in golf, for example, and like the golf people complaining about Jason Kelce being on the golf course or whatever, like these are also the same people who 40, 50 years ago didn't want a lot of people in the country club. So it's not necessarily bad, but it is a little bit different. And I think a lot of it, too, like I said before, is the algorithm. It is kind of, we're all seeing these same things. And so instead of where, like, it used to be the wealthy kind of dictating taste, now it's like what you're seeing on TikTok.
11: Thanks, Emily. Emily Stewart, senior correspondent at Business Insider. Coming up next on This Weekend, help for a desperate homeless man in Texas.
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9: Cloudy skies expected today with daytime highs approaching 84. Southeasterly winds 8 to 15 miles per hour. Lows level off around 54. Tonight, partly cloudy skies. Daytime highs approaching 83. Tomorrow, cloudy skies with a few peaks of sun. And that's your forecast. I'm weatherology meteorologist Paul Frombly. Get the latest weather updates online at MinnesotaDailyWeather.com. Currently, it's 65 degrees.
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11: Glad you could be with us. After spending nearly 2 years homeless, a disabled veteran in Fort Worth, Texas, is now beginning a new chapter thanks to an outpouring of support from firefighters, local organizations, and strangers. And at the center of it all is Jake, the dog, who captured millions of hearts online. SunnySkies.com says the story began when firefighters at a Fort Worth fire station discovered Jake tied outside the station next to a handwritten 3-page letter titled Safe Place. The note was written by Tom, Jake's owner, who felt he had to give up the dog after being homeless for 20 months. The fire department says their homeless outreach unit immediately began working to help Tom rebuild his life. Within days, Tom was gifted an RV camper that he can now call home, donated by Bennett's Camping Center. The unit has also been helping Tom get to medical appointments and find necessities. As for Jake, firefighters officially adopted him at Station H, where the lovable pup has quickly become part of the family. That'll do it for this hour. For Nicole Murray, I'm Gordon Deal. 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
9: Cloudy skies expected today with daytime highs approaching 84. Southeasterly winds 8 to 15 miles per hour. Lows level off around 54. Tonight, partly cloudy skies. Daytime highs approaching 83. Tomorrow, cloudy skies with a few peaks of sun. And that's your forecast. I'm weatherology meteorologist Paul Frombly. Get the latest weather updates online at MinnesotaDailyWeather.com. Currently, it's 65 degrees.
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1: Paul Stevens, Fox News. President Trump still weighing the latest negotiated peace proposal with Iran. Fox's Marianne Rafferty.
2: The president saying he will soon make a final determination about a proposed deal with Iran after meeting with its national security team. The president laying out some non-negotiables earlier Friday. Iran must agree that they will never have a nuclear weapon or bomb. The Hormuz Strait must be immediately open, no tolls. The enriched material will be unearthed by the United States and destroyed. No money will be exchanged until further notice. Now, that's key because, according to the New York Times, Tehran had demanded reparations for bombardment damage that some Iranian officials estimate at $300 billion to $1 trillion.
1: Earlier this week, the fragile ceasefire was tested. That when U.S. forces launched strikes against Iran, all this responding to drone attacks in the Strait of Hormuz. Two federal judges blocking the president in two different situations.
3: A federal judge ruled that the administration cannot move any money for the time being into the $1.8 billion weaponization fund, which is meant to pay out people who think they have been victimized by the federal government. Then a separate federal judge ruled that President Trump's name has to come off the Trump Kennedy Center and the administration cannot move forward with planned renovations that would close the center for 2 years. And that is too much for the president. In a very long post, he concludes with this. I have instructed the Department of Commerce to make all necessary arrangements with Congress to allow a full and complete transfer of this institution, giving them the responsibility for its operation, maintenance, and management.
1: And that's Fox's Peter Doocy at the White House. The board voting in March to close the Kennedy Center after America's 250th birthday celebrations in July. The White House declining so far to comment about the blocking of the weaponization fund as well. 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
1: War Secretary Pete Hegseth meeting with his counterparts from Australia and the UK in Singapore, discussing their partnership and its role in the Indo-Pacific area. The secretary pledging America's commitment to the alliance.
34: The United States, as we've said from the beginning, and we think the review we undertook only strengthened this partnership, remains committed to the AUKUS partnership and is moving to, as quickly as possible, to enhance our combined submarine presence in the Pacific region.
1: And that AUKUS meeting comes as China has expanded its fleet in the Pacific. Secretary Hegseth promising to continue American presence in that area. Continued clashes between ICE agents, police, and anti-ICE protesters in New Jersey. Fox's Steve Harrigan has the latest from the Delaney Hall Detention Center in Newark.
35: We saw a heavy state police presence. They were out there to keep security, but once again we saw more violence, a pitched battle between law enforcement and about 500 protesters for about 45 minutes here in Newark. Right about 10 p.m., the crowd changed. It got younger. A lot of people evidently prepared for a fight. They had headgear on, helmets, gas masks, knee pads. And when you saw them all start running with cases of water and paper towels, they were getting ready to get tear gas. They were going to use that water and paper towels to clean out the gas.
1: And demonstrators say DHS has failed to maintain safe and sanitary conditions within that facility, resulting in, for example, a detainee hunger strike that the agency denies is taking place. New Jersey State Police setting up designated protest zones and vehicle checkpoints in anticipation of further clashes. Another U.S. strike on an alleged drug boat kills three in the Pacific. The military saying it carried out that strike yesterday, Friday, on a boat accused of smuggling drugs in the eastern Pacific. Three men killed in a third attack this week. I'm Paul Stevens. This is Fox News.
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8: North Country weather.
12: Highs around 84 today, under overcast skies. Winds out of the southeast, 8 to 15 miles per hour. Tonight, 54. Daytime highs approaching 83 tomorrow. 84 Monday with a slight chance of thunderstorms. 86 Tuesday, chance for storms continues. And that's your forecast. I'm weatherology meteorologist Kara Foster. Get the latest weather updates online at MinnesotaDailyWeather.com. 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

0: It's time for America Outdoors Radio, the show that covers the outdoor scene across the U.S. of A. and the entire continent. 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
1: Welcome to the show. I don't know about you, but I am loving life right now. I am fishing a bass tournament this weekend with the premier bass tournament league on the West Coast. That would be the BAM Tournament Trail. I'm fishing the Northwest Pro-Am Series as an amateur angler from the back of the boat. And this weekend, I'm fishing at Moses Lake. It's located in eastern Washington. It's chock full of both largemouth and smallmouth bass. Now, some unsettled weather came through right before the event started. So what am I going to use? Well, I think I'll be throwing a topwater plug in the morning. Maybe a frog, depending on where we're fishing. Going to go with a white spinner bait and a red or chartreuse trailer. Chartreuse, because the water tends to be stained in this lake. And my go-to confidence lure. That would be the Berkeley War Pig. It's a lipless crankbait. It casts a country mile. And man, oh man, does this catch fish. My last lure, well, I'm kind of trying to figure out whether to tie on a Senko Wacky Rigget weightless right in the middle, because that certainly draws strikes, especially from largemouth bass, or I might be tossing a swim jig with a little tail on it or a craw trailer. At any rate, we'll see how things go, and like I said, I'll let you know how things turn out. This week on the show, we've got some great guests for you. We are going to start off with outdoors news, and after that, we are going to talk to Kim McCorquidale. Now, she is a hiker, and she's in her 60s, and she just finished hiking the Arizona National Scenic Trail. This is an 800-mile long trail that stretches from the border of Arizona and Mexico all the way to the border with Utah. Kim will tell you about this incredible journey and about other challenges awaiting her. And by the way, if you want to find

0: while.
1: Tom's going to tell you about some of the benefits of taking folks fishing and some places you may want to take them, to include a very special place on the Gulf Coast of Texas that offers some great saltwater fishing. Our final guest of the day, that would be Kodiak Hengstebeck. He's the coordinator for the annual Florida Python Challenge. Now, this is kicking off July 10th. It runs through the 19th, and it's all about catching pythons in Florida. They're an invasive species, the Burmese python is. Kodiak's going to tell you how they got there, what kind of problems they are causing, and man, oh man, they're causing a lot of problems, and what you'll win if you end up as a winner. It's a great contest with some great prizes, and it's all for a great cause, removing invasive pythons from the landscape and helping out Florida's native wildlife. Before we talk to Kim and Tom and Kodiak, though, let's go ahead and share some outdoors news. We start off with a news release from the U.S. Department of Interior, where we learn Secretary of the Interior Doug Burgum is expanding fishing and hunting opportunities on federal lands throughout the nation. The U.S. Fish and Wildlife Service is proposing to open or expand more than 1,450 hunting and sport fishing opportunities across 111 stations in 32 states, including 107 national wildlife refuges and 4 national fish hatcheries. The proposal would make more than 92 million acres, more than 95% of national wildlife refuge system lands, available for hunting. It also includes first ever hunting or sport fishing opportunities at 14 refuges and 3 hatcheries. U.S. Fish and Wildlife Service Director Brian Nesvik says hunting and fishing are deeply rooted American traditions that support conservation, connect families to the outdoors, and strengthen local economies. Nesvik continues that we are proud to expand access while continuing to fulfill our conservation mission and responsibly manage these lands and waters for future generations. In other federal news, do you still buy stamps at the post office? If you're like me, you usually just get the American flag stamp, but you might want to ask for a new forever stamp. That would be the new bison stamp issued by the Postal Service. It commemorates the bison, which is an iconic mammal here in the western United States. And I've got to tell you, the stamp is a good-looking one. It harkens back to etched printings back from the late 1800s. I think you'll really like it. Ask for it the next time you shop for stamps at a post office near you. Memorial Day weekend is come and gone, and as usual, there were some boating accidents. And this brings up a great article by Frank Sargent, writing for the Outdoor Wire, about when boating solo on the water isn't necessarily a good thing. Now, Frank is like me in pointing out there's some great benefits to fishing alone. Number one, you get to call the shots as to when you go in. Nobody else is going to say it for you. And you get to go exactly where you want. There's no arguing with your fishing partner about what might be a better bet or not. However, it is by nature a little more dangerous, especially, as Frank says, if you're old, overweight, or in bad shape, or if you experience a medical emergency or an injury as you fall, because you might not be able to get back aboard without help. According to Sargent, first responders nationwide report that one of the more common causes of a fall overboard is for guys taking a whiz off the transom, and yeah, I believe that. That and landing fish are both moments when a bit of inattention can put you in the water, so be forewarned. And of course, anyone on the bow of a bass boat or flat skiff is always just one step away from being in the water. That includes my fishing partner, Rusty Johnston, who almost went overboard off the bow of our bass boat the last time we went fishing. The bottom line is that that's why wearing an inflatable personal floating device is always a good idea. A simple belt-style device offers no movement restrictions or discomfort. Or you can wear an inflatable device like I wear, which is pretty much the same deal. You can fish with it and it doesn't cause any distractions or problems. Now, if you do fall off the boat and the boat is at anchor or drifting slowly or spot-locked your trolling motor, getting back on board is simplified. Just go to the transom, pull down the boarding ladder, and climb back in. If you're thinking to yourself,

0: My boat doesn't have a boarding ladder. Well, now's the time to get one so that you can deal with this situation if it happens. What about if your boat is moving? Well, if it's your main motor, that's why kill switches are invented, so that if you do fall overboard and you've got a cord connected to your kill switch that's connected to your life jacket, it'll stop that motor and make it much more easy to get back on board. If you want to read more about this article, just go to theoutdoorwire.com, go to the archive section, and look up Frank Sargent's May 27th article. It's worth a read. Last, but certainly not least, congratulations are in order to Anthony Imperato, the founder and CEO of Henry Repeating Arms. He received the NRA Golden Bullseye Pioneer Award last month at the 2025 National Rifle Association's annual meetings and exhibits in Houston, Texas. Anthony accomplished something very special that few would have predicted. That would be bringing back America's lever-action rifle and roaring it back to relevance. He also is a man behind Henry's Guns for Great Causes program, which has donated several million dollars to children's hospitals, families of sick children, veterans, first responders, law enforcement organizations, wildlife conservation initiatives, youth shooting sports, firearm safety education efforts, and Second Amendment causes. Through that lens, Imperato demonstrated that a firearms company could be both commercially successful and deeply civic-minded, proving that philanthropy, patriotism, and corporate citizenship can and should live under the same roof. Anthony, well done, sir. Very well done indeed. You've done a wonderful job heading Henry Repeating Arms, and I hope you'll continue to do so for years to come.
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8: Highs around 84. Today, under overcast skies. Winds out of the southeast, 8 to 15 miles per hour. Tonight, 54. Daytime highs approaching 83 tomorrow. 84 Monday with a slight chance of thunderstorms. 86 Tuesday, chance for storms continues. And that's your forecast. I'm weatherology meteorologist Kara Foster. Get the latest weather updates online at minnesotadailyweather.com. Currently 65.
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0: Welcome back to America Outdoors Radio. I'm John Cruz. We cover a lot of fishing and hunting on this show, but you know, hiking is a thing too. It's a big thing across the United States and North America. A lot of folks love to do it, myself included. I was recently at a writers' conference on the West Coast. Got to meet Kim McCorquidale, and she just finished hiking the Arizona National Scenic Trail. I'd never heard of it before. And if you have not heard of it before, you're about to. Kim, welcome to the show.
1: Thank you.
0: So let's start off with the basics. The Arizona National Scenic Trail, what's its length in terms of mileage? Where does it start and where does it end?
1: It's approximately 800 miles. It starts kind of, it's not near any town. It's south of Sierra Vista, I would say. It's the closest big town right at the border. Mazuma Pass is another landmark you could look for, and it ends at the, I think it's called the State Line Campground. It's also out in the middle of nowhere at the Utah border.
0: You hear about through hikers. Did you do this as a through hike, or did you do this a few sections time?
1: This one I did as a through hike. I wasn't sure. I just told myself I'd keep going as long as I could, and I wanted. A lot of times the Arizona Trail could be split into two sections. The southern half is more like a spring hike, and the northern half, which is a lot up on the 9,000-foot high Kaibab Plateau, could be covered in feet of snow into May. But this last year was a drought, like many lately, and there wasn't much snow. And so I was able to do it all in one go.
0: Now, you never discuss a woman's age, but I think it's important to point out here, a lot of folks, when they think of these through hikers, they think of women and men who are in their prime shape. They're in their 30s. You're mm-hmm. a tad over 30, aren't you?
1: I was 68 when I finished, and yeah, I call them the youngsters. Anybody in their 40s and below, I call the youngsters, but yeah, they're great. They're great to hike with. They're very accepting, and it was great to get to know a lot of them along the way.
0: You know, that's an incredible feat for anybody in their 60s. How many miles a day did you average? I mean, obviously, elevation had something to do with it, but on average, how many miles a day were you covering? I understand it took you 61 days to do this trip.
1: Yeah, eight of those days were what they call zeros, which means I did not hike at all. I don't remember the number. Some were neros, which I called 8 miles and less, which is nearly a zero. But I averaged 15, if you put all that together, 15 miles a day. Started out in the low teens, but by the end was hiking closer to 20s.
0: Let's talk a little bit about the camping. So obviously, you know, watching your videos, and folks, you can find these at YouTube. Just look for Mimi, M-I-M-I Hikes. That's Mimi Hikes, and you'll be able to find her journey across the Arizona National Scenic Trail. You had a really lightweight backpack, and how much did that weigh? How much were you hauling every day?
1: Well, they call it a base weight. My backpack weighs about 2 pounds. My base weight is under 15. And so base weight is everything except for water, food, and fuel, things that you consume, and the clothes that you're wearing. So I kept it around that. Sometimes on the Arizona Trail, the most I had to carry was 5 liters of water, which is almost 11 pounds of water.
0: Wow.
1: Yeah, but not often. There are water caches that are stocked by amazing trail angels that made it possible for me to do this. Otherwise, some of the hauls would be not possible for me.
0: Now, I know that through hikers on the Pacific Crest Trail, the Appalachian Trail, they'll actually stop in small towns where there's post offices, and they'll basically mail themselves some resupplies. You had a little easier. Your husband was your resupply person, wasn't he?
1: Yeah, he hiked for the first 100 miles. I don't know if you realize that. And then went home, and then he, yes, would send me boxes along the way. So I've also had a friend of my son's do it, and we've had different people when we've been out there send us resupply.
0: That is absolutely awesome. So let's talk about Arizona in the spring. Most folks think of the temperature as a constant 70s or low 80s, but that wasn't necessarily the case in some of the places you were hiking, especially at the higher elevations where it was 9,000 feet.
1: No, and even in the south, the very first night, we had a snowstorm. I went through 2 snowstorms south of the halfway point, and in the 20s frequently at night. Arizona gets very cold at night, even in the southern part, because you go way up, and then you go way down. So, and then you have to be prepared for warmer days, so you really can't carry as much as you might like to sleep comfortably. So,
0: well, I understand one particularly cold evening, you had to find some shelter, and it was down in a rather different sort of place.
1: Yeah, it was south of Flagstaff. I knew it was going to get down into the teens with the wind chill. So I added an extra mile and hiked to this campground that wasn't open yet, but the host there was letting through hikers stay there. And he opened up the bathroom, and it was a nice big bathroom with two stalls and running water and electricity. And so I asked if I could sleep in there, and he was, sure. So I slept in the bathroom on the floor.
0: I would have slept there, too, for what it's worth,
1: yes.
0: Kim.
1: Yes, definitely. The floor was ice cold, but I could hear the wind howl outside. I was happy to be inside.
0: No kidding. Got to talk about some of the favorite things you saw. You know, your videos definitely showed some beautiful wildflowers and blooming cactus. That's got to stick with you.
1: Yeah. My trail name before Kim Possible was Flowers on the PCT, and so I do tend to video a lot of the flowers and just the high distant views. I mean, you do go way high, and you get to see all kinds of things. You know, it's not all beautiful. There's a lot of not so pretty sights, but you go up into huge wilderness areas, and so yes, lots of nice big views too. I like the long distant views.
0: Is this trail all on public land?
1: No. There are so many gates. I didn't count the number of gates, but the Arizona Trail is known for its beautiful metal like emblem that's on a lot of these gates that people have made, and there you go in and out of gates over and over and over. So there is private land. I'm not exactly sure how much, but sometimes you're told you know not to camp. You have to walk through this land before you can find a place to camp.
0: Gotcha. And I've got to ask, I'm sure you saw a lot of wildlife. What was your most memorable wildlife encounter?
1: Well, I did not get to see a Gila monster. I wanted to see a Gila monster. Just two rattlesnakes, which I've seen before, but one of them was a Mojave, I'm sure. And he, even though I was like 15 feet away from him, he was letting me know he wasn't happy I was going through there. So didn't see a ton. I mean, we saw some elk further north and some deer. And a few javelinas south of Superior, but not a ton.
0: Well, I've got to tell you, Kim, 800 miles, 61 days, what an incredible feat for anybody. I don't care whether you're 68 or 28, that is something to brag about and tell your grandkids about and be very proud of. So congratulations on that. I understand you've also hiked a good portion of the Pacific Crest Trail, but we're out of time. We're going to have to get you back on the air for that tale.
1: Okay.
0: So folks, again, if you want to follow Kim's hikes, just go to her YouTube channel. You'll find it at Mimi Hikes on YouTube. That's M-I-M-I Hikes. Again, Mimi Hikes, M-I-M-I Hikes. And go hiking virtually with Kim. Thanks so much, Kim.
1: You're welcome. Nice to talk with you.

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4: Stevens, violent demonstrations continuing Friday night at an ICE facility in Newark, New Jersey. Protesters met with tear gas and mounted police. Demonstrations began after a letter surfaced detailing alleged deplorable conditions at the center, which officials are denying. The NTSB expected to release more details today of Friday's fatal crash between an E&P travel bus and several vehicles, which killed five people in Virginia. Fox's Christina Coleman says the Transportation Secretary Sean Duffy said the bus driver does not speak English.
5: Duffy says this is exactly why the Trump administration is holding states accountable, enforcing rules of the road, and cracking down on drivers who cannot speak English.
4: Authorities say the bus failed allegedly to slow down near a work zone. 44 people taken to area hospitals. 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
8: Highs around 84 today, under overcast skies, winds out of the southeast, 8 to 15 miles per hour. Tonight, 54. Daytime highs approaching 83 tomorrow. 84 Monday, with a slight chance of thunderstorms. 86 Tuesday, chance for storms continues. And that's your forecast. I'm weatherology meteorologist Kara Foster. Get the latest weather updates online at MinnesotaDailyWeather.com. 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

0: back in with America Outdoors Radio. I'm John Cruz. June is upon us, and that means it's Take a Friend Fishing Month. It's a new nationwide initiative. It is all about getting your buddies out there fishing and making them anglers for life. With us here to tell you more about it is the Executive Director of Fishing's Future. That would be Tom Lang, based in the Lone Star State of Texas. Tom, welcome to the show.
1: Thanks for having me, John. It's a pleasure to be here.
0: So I've got to ask you, Tom, you know, June is known as a month where a lot of states have free fishing days. And there's a lot of organizations out there that try to recruit kids for fishing and try to turn those kids into lifelong anglers. Your focus is a little bit different, isn't it?
1: Well, it absolutely is. You know, we have nearly 60 million anglers in America. And all of those anglers have been introduced to fishing because somebody shared that gift with them. And they have the knowledge, they have the skills, the equipment, and we're just asking them to take their time and to share that gift that someone wants shared with them, to take a friend, anybody, to ask them, want to come fishing, and do that with their families as well. Now, at Fishing's Future, we're all about the family unit and teaching families together. So oftentimes we see wonderful kids fishing events, and those kids get hooked on fishing, and they go home, and their parent doesn't know how to fish, and so they don't take them because the parents are afraid of looking dumb. So we try to teach parents alongside their kids, through their kids, and help the parent be the hero so they all have the skills that they need to go out and fish again and again together, ultimately strengthening their family and making a better America.
0: You know, we were talking off the microphone about free fishing days and how it differs from what you're trying to do with your initiative. Free fishing days, the concept kind of cheapens the whole idea of turning the novice angler into a lifelong angler by basically saying, well, come on out, it's free.
1: Well, you know, a lot of hard work by fisheries biologists go into making great fishing. And that's only done because of fishing licenses. And so to say it's a free fishing day says, well, you know, you don't really need to pay or to take care of the resource. And we really want to focus on what free fishing day is all about, which is ensuring that fishing is accessible for everyone and to lower that barrier to participation. And so we want to take advantage of those free fishing days, take a friend and say, just come on out. You don't have to have a license to try it. I've got all the skills and equipment. You just need to go. Come on with me and let's get out there and have a great time.
0: Let's talk about a website that your organization has developed just for this initiative. It's takeafriendfishing.org. That's takeafriendfishing.org. What are people going to find when they go there?
1: Well, what they're going to find there is some tips to help them plan their trip to make a successful fishing experience for that friend or their family that they're going to take out. So it helps them link to find a spot near them, where to purchase their license if they're going to go out on days that aren't free fishing days. They can sign up to take a complimentary online free fishing angler education course from Fishing's Future. We never want parents to look dumb in front of their kids. We always want to help parents be their heroes. And so we have these online courses that you can register and go after hours, at your lunch break, and brush up on your fishing skills so you can truly be the hero for your kids. You can sign up for those online courses. You can brush up on your skills with Zipco Academy, or even check your the fishing forecast through Bass Forecast and their app to see when a great day to go is. So we have a lot of great opportunities to help plan your trip and ensure you have a successful deal. We also, you can learn about the coalition. We have a wonderful coalition, 18 legendary anglers and outdoor personalities helping to promote and share their love of fishing and their support of National Take a Friend Fishing Month. You can go and see all about those. I mean, goodness gracious, we're talking about a lineup of folks that includes 8 members of the Bass Fishing Hall of Fame, 2 Texas Freshwater Fishing Hall of Fame members, folks that have won collectively 8 Bassmaster Classics, 26 Bassmaster Angler of the Year titles, and even one fellow that has 60 sacks in the NFL. So it's a really great group of folks that are out there helping to support National Take a Friend Fishing Month. And you can sign up for some Fishing Chaos tournaments. And so these are really unique tournaments, John, that are totally unique with Fishing's Chaos. I don't know if you're familiar with that or not.
0: I am not, Dan. Tell our listeners more.
1: 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And if you catch fish, the fish are a bonus. Because, you know, when we're going fishing, fish are really a bonus. It's not really the biggest reason that we're going. We're going to spend time with our friends and our family. So taking your family fishing gets you points. Taking your friends fishing gets you points. All the proceeds, 100%, go to support fishing's future and our efforts to take families fishing all across America. 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They'll get additional gear packs from folks like Bubba and Yum and AFCO and Bass Pro Shops gift cards. And we even have a grand prize for both of these, a week's vacation at South Padre Island. For the family trip, it's a vacation for 4 or 5 days, 4 nights, inshore fishing trips, meals, lodging. And then for the Take a Friend fishing tournament, you can win for two people for 5 days, 4 nights, fishing trips, meals, lodging at beautiful South Padre Island. So it's a really great thing. All the proceeds go to support our efforts to take more families fishing all across America. We've taken 1.4 million families to date, and we want to expand that with everybody's help with this National Take a Friend Fishing Month. You can take friends fishing, you can win prizes, and you can take your family fishing, make great memories, and help others to make great memories all across the country as well. So it's all there at takeafriendfishing.org.
0: Oh, that sounds fantastic. Again, folks, takeafriendfishing.org. That's your gateway into fishing, not just for you, but for your family and your friends as well. You know, let's touch on something here, and that's a successful fishing trip. I think everybody knows if you're going to take the kids fishing, you better bring some snacks. You better have some other activities planned for when things are slow. But when it comes to taking your buddy fishing, let's play a multiple choice question here. Which is the worst solution in terms of a fishing trip for your buddy? A, heading to the bluegill pond and throwing a worm under a bobber. B, heading to the fishing pier where the bite is hot on the high tide. Or C, going steelhead fishing in the Pacific Northwest where a good day is one bite.
1: I don't think I heard any of those that wouldn't be a great time, as long as you have the right mindset set up to make sure that you're laughing, you're joking, you've got snacks, and you remember that fish are a bonus. But it's hard to beat a nice, fun bluegill bite.
0: Well, I'm with you on that. And I know South Padre Island has, well, and folks, I'm just going to tell you, I'm a steelhead angler. And steelhead fishing is not where you want to take a person on their very first trip because patience is required. And when you introduce a friend to fishing, patience can be hard to come by. It's an acquired skill. So take him to that bluegill pond. Take him out to the fishing pier on high tide where the bite is hot. And speaking of which, South Padre Island, like you mentioned, they are a big sponsor of this initiative. They've got some great fishing piers, and it's just a great saltwater fishing destination down on the Gulf Coast of Texas, isn't it?
1: Oh, absolutely. I mean, you go inshore and you get snook and redfish and flounder. You go offshore, you've got snapper. It's a wonderful destination. South Padre is beautiful. You know, a lot of times you think of it as a kind of a spring break kind of party destination. It's kind of what I thought about growing up. But man, I've been down there fishing a bunch, and they do some fantastic fishing down there. So I recommend everybody to plan a visit, especially in the winter up there in the Northwest, where I know a lot of your listeners are. John, it starts to get kind of bad up there. It's a beautiful time to get down there in the 70s and do some great fishing throughout the winter as well at South Padre.
0: Well, there you go, folks. And of course, we've got listeners all over the United States. So consider a visit at South Padre Island. But if you can't make it there, don't worry. 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That's takeafriendfishing.org. Introduce somebody to the wonderful world of fishing. You won't regret it, and they're going to love you for it. The website, one more time, takeafriendfishing.org. 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
1: Thank you, John. 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
9: Highs around 84 today, under overcast skies, winds out of the southeast, 8 to 15 miles per hour. Tonight, 54. Daytime highs approaching 83 tomorrow. 84 Monday, with a slight chance of thunderstorms. 86 Tuesday, chance for storms continues. And that's your forecast. I'm weatherology meteorologist Kara Foster. Get the latest weather updates online at minnesotadailyweather.com. Currently, 65.
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11: Yeah.
0: You're back in with America Outdoors Radio. Our next stop is Florida. That is where the annual Python Challenge is going to be taking place this July. And with us here to tell you more about it is Kodiak Hengstebeck, Florida Fish and Wildlife Commission's Interagency Python Management Coordinator. Kodiak, welcome to the show.
11: Thanks for having me.
0: First things first, this has nothing to do with pythons. You've got the coolest name I think I've ever run across. Why did your parents name you Kodiak?
11: That is a great question, and I honestly get it all the time. I wish I had a better story, but at the end of the day, my dad is just kind of obsessed with Alaska, and so he wanted to name one of his kids after Alaska, which he did live there for a short period of time.
0: And yet, you ended up as far away from Alaska as you possibly could in Florida. How did that happen?
11: You know, I grew up in Michigan, which isn't quite Alaska, but it still has, you know, some pretty cold winters. And I think I just had one too many years of intense snowstorms. And so I've been slowly making my way south, and Florida just happens to be the place I ended up.
0: Well, that's more than fair, and there's a lot worse places to end up, that's for sure. So let's talk about the annual Florida Python Challenge and why we have it. And it's all because of Burmese pythons. How did Burmese pythons get into Florida and get into the Everglades?
11: Yeah, that's a great question. They've been here for quite some time now as well. We started seeing them back in the 70s and 80s. We'll never know for sure exactly how they got here, but our best theory that we have right now is through the pet trade, unfortunately. These were very popular pets back through the 80s and 90s. They were imported into the U.S. by the tens of thousands. And unfortunately, over time, enough were either released or escaped that they started growing and establishing into an actual population.
0: How big is a full-grown Burmese python?
11: I mean, these are one of the biggest snakes in the world. So at full-grown size, they can reach over 20 feet in length and weigh more than 200 pounds.
0: And I presume they're constrictors, so they basically strangle the animal or prey that they're going after?
11: Yes, they are constrictors, so they will actually constrict their prey after they capture it, and kind of their method of subduing and consuming their food.
0: The arrival of the Burmese python, what has that done to native wildlife in Florida?
11: Nothing good, that's for sure. These are our top predators. They don't have a lot of predators themselves. And to grow to those sizes that I was talking about, they have to eat a lot of food. They eat predominantly mammals, but also their fair share of birds, and so they've really been having an impact on a lot of our native species, particularly those medium-sized mammals like raccoons, possums, rabbits, and they're certainly concerned for a lot of our native bird species as well.
0: I have heard that they'll actually prey on deer as well.
11: When they get big enough, absolutely. The really big pythons, we pretty consistently find deer remains inside of them when we capture them.
0: Oh my gosh. Any idea how many pythons are slithering around the swamps of Florida at this point?
11: That is the million-dollar question. There are ongoing projects that are trying to answer that, but they're so hard to detect on the landscape that we really just don't have a good estimate to go off of. Certainly in the tens of thousands, if not more.
0: Well, you probably get some idea of how pervasive they are through the Florida Python Challenge. So this kicks off July 10th at midnight and runs through July 19th. How many pythons were harvested last year?
11: You know, each year it varies a little bit, but we generally get a little more than 200 pythons a year.
0: All right. And folks, the website to go to if you're interested in finding out more is flpythonchallenge.org. That's flpythonchallenge.org for the Florida Python Challenge. If folks want to participate in harvest pythons, what do they do?
11: Yeah, and I certainly encourage anybody who's interested in coming to Florida, spending some time in the Everglades and trying to hunt for pythons themselves, you know, feel free to sign up and come join us in our management of this invasive species. So if you go to the website that you just mentioned, there will be a link there where you can register for the event. You'll have to pass a training course before you can actually register. No hunting license is required, but you do have to pass that course.
0: Tell me about the training course, Kodiak.
11: For the general rules, the guidelines, everything that you will need to know to actually participate in this event.
0: Is there something about snake identification? Obviously, a big python's really easy, but a smaller python, I'm guessing it can be confused with other snakes.
11: Absolutely. And we have quite a few native species that, you know, to a novice participant can look very similar to a small Burmese python. And so, yes, there is a part of the course that goes over some of the native species that share a resemblance. And we also will have some resources available during the actual event where people can have little guidebooks to help them identify between the different species.
0: How does one go about killing a python? I have this image of Elmer Fudd with a shotgun saying, "Be very, very quiet. I'm hunting pythons." And I'm guessing that's not how it's done.
11: No, definitely not. So our method of humane killing these pythons, we follow very strictly the AVMA guidelines. That is the American Veterinary Medical Association, I believe, is what it stands for. It's a two-step process. We try to make it as quick and painless for the snakes as we can. It involves loss of consciousness followed by immediate destruction of the brain.
0: So does that mean that folks are capturing live pythons and bringing them to FWC staff who euthanize them?
11: That is incorrect. There is no live transport of pythons permitted, and so any python that is captured in the field must be humanely killed on the spot.
0: So how do you humanely kill a python besides a bullet in its head?
11: There are different methods. We use what's called a captive bolt gun. It's commonly used in the agricultural industry for things like livestock. And it allows for a quick and humane and ethical killing of the pythons. So that basically gives you access to the brain, and then you can go in with some kind of pithing tool to destroy the brain immediately after.
0: Now, I see you've got three categories of participants. You've got novices, which is self-described, professionals, and you have the military. And I have visions of squads of Marines wading through the Everglades, you know, hunting pythons. Tell me it's a little different than that.
11: No squads of Marines, as far as I know. Certainly, you know, people who participate, we do recommend you wear field clothing, so long pants, you know, hiking boots, even long sleeves. It gets really sunny and really hot and can be buggy down there as well. So you certainly want to protect yourselves.
0: All right. Why the military carve out then?
11: I think it's just another way to get as many people as we can involved.
0: Gotcha. So let's talk about the prizes, because first prize for the most pythons generated is going to net somebody a whole bunch of money.
11: That's right. Yep. First prize, and that goes across all categories, is for the most pythons captured over the course of the event. And you can win $10,000 for that first place.
0: Wow. What other prizes are involved?
11: Each category then has its own subset of prizes, the first of which being for the most pythons within that category, and that's for $2,500. The second most pythons within each category is $1,500, and then the longest python in each category is $1,000.
0: Well, the bottom line is this, folks. If you want to help out in terms of conservation in the state of Florida, get involved with the annual Florida Python Challenge. The dates, again, are July 10th through July 19th. You can win up to $10,000. 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Kodiak, anything else folks should know?
11: You know, I think be prepared to capture a giant snake. There are some really big pythons moving down here, and I think it's important for people to be prepared for that coming into it.
0: Oh, it sounds like the stuff that nightmares are made of. All right, folks, again, it's the Florida Python Challenge. 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Thanks so much, Kodiak.
11: Thanks for having me.
0: Well, it's time to start wrapping things up, and I thought I would remind you again, I am fishing the Bass Angler Magazine BAM Tournament Trail. The first Northwest Division Series tournament is taking place this weekend. I'm fishing as a co-angler from the back of the boat, and we're fishing Moses Lake. It's located in eastern Washington. It's bisected by Interstate 90. If you live in Washington State or you've driven through eastern Washington on I-90, you have definitely seen Moses Lake before. It's a great location this time of year for both largemouth and smallmouth bass. Wish me luck. I have not fished this lake before, even though I live pretty close to it, and I'm really excited about how this weekend goes. We'll update you on a future broadcast. If you didn't get to hear the whole show today, we are finally uploading them as podcasts again. Just look for America Outdoors Radio wherever you listen to shows online. And until next time, here's hoping you're healthy, here's hoping you're blessed, and do remember this. It is your country and your outdoors, so get out there and enjoy it.

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1: Highs around 84 today, under overcast skies, winds out of the southeast, 8 to 15 miles per hour. Tonight, 54. Daytime highs approaching 83 tomorrow. 84 Monday, with a slight chance of thunderstorms. 86 Tuesday, chance for storms continues. And that's your forecast. I'm weatherology meteorologist Kara Foster. Get the latest weather updates online at minnesotadailyweather.com. Currently, 65.
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2: Mainly cloudy today with a high of 84. Winds out of the southeast, 8 to 15 miles per hour. Lows around 54 tonight. High temperatures reach up to 83 tomorrow. Temperatures well above average Monday and Tuesday with highs in the mid-80s. Slight chance for storms Monday. And that's your forecast. I'm weatherology meteorologist Carol Foster. Get the latest weather updates online at minnesotadailyweather.com. Right now, 66.
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0: 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It's Brian Kilmeade.
4: From 48th and 6th in Midtown Manhattan, heard around the country, around the world, this is the Brian Kilmeade Show. This hour, we're going to be joined by Vice Admiral Robert Harwood. That'll be great in a matter of moments. He's going to be joining us, too. We're also following a lot of breaking stories, including some more hostilities breaking out in the Middle East. And Joe Biden's wife, the former First Lady, releases a book that by all indications are should be in the fiction aisle. And it just brings back all those memories of when people were lying to us about her husband's condition for 4 years. She doesn't understand that we found out the truth. She's still trying to jam it down our throats and to think how our country's security was at risk. We'll discuss that. Just got to remind you, if you ever missed the show or you want to get more of the show, youtube.com/@TheBrianKilmeadeShow. The channel is going wild. I want you to be a part of that. So let's get to the big three.
5: Number three.
6: Very simple. Iran cannot have a nuclear weapon. I'm doing that for the world. I'm not doing it just for us. And we've had great support from other nations, by the way. We don't need it at all, but we've had great support from other nations. The problem is you always get the support when you don't need it.
4: Iran gets hammered for provoking American forces as they pretend to be interested in peace talks. At least some are of their government and some aren't. I'm not buying it at all. Let's finish these terrorists off.
5: Number two.
7: Hundreds of thousands of dollars, maybe more than that, but we think that exact type of fraud has been replayed all over our country. We expect that there are tens of thousands of people who are collecting fraudulent money to take care of people, and they're not actually taking care of them.
4: Vice President's doing a heck of a job rooting out the fraud, not only abusing government to run social programs, but also abusing the kids they were supposed to help, like with autism. You're not going to believe this story, what the VP has uncovered already, while all 50 states are under scrutiny.
5: Number one.
8: Why I'm resonating across the country or even outside of the country is because all I focus on is the truth. I'm the look around candidate. I do basics. I don't do national politics. I don't do parties.
4: Spencer Pratt was just on the couch on Fox and Friends. We sat and talked to him. He has momentum, the money, and the ideas for a massive upset win in Los Angeles. He believes he's going to win June 2nd. There won't need a runoff in November. Will the liberal spiraling city be open to a right-leaning reality star? Meanwhile, Tallarico of Texas gets the scrutiny he was hoping to avoid, while Plattner of Maine receives some pleasing polls. We have it all covered in politics. But first things first, let's talk about the war with one of the guys I respect most in this country, that served our country, grew up in Iran pre-

0: again, as you see out in this environment we're in now, who knows? Someone can promulgate a concept and an idea, and if they can put something behind it, people tend to believe it. But I can't control those things, and I don't worry about it. I would tell you one thing my father always told me, Brian. It's never bad to see your name in print unless it's in the obituary. So everything else will pass, and this will pass as well, Brian.
1: Right. Meanwhile, the U.S. military carried out new strikes in Iran yesterday, targeting a military site that threatened American troops. It looks like drone. We confirmed it. We shot down 4 Iranian one-way attack drones that posed a threat to the strait. U.S. forces struck the ground control station where it came from on Bandar Abbas that was about to launch a 5th. We know after we did that, they retaliated to going for our bases in Kuwait, where it looks like we prevented our bases from being hit. What can you add to this, and what do you think, is there a method to what seems like madness if Iran really wanted these talks to be successful?
0: Well, Iran's trying to demonstrate that they still are a threat to everyone to strengthen their position in the negotiations. And you're in this weird position where both sides of the table believe time is on their side. Iran believes they can outweigh President Trump, that the political pressure and the elections will help influence him, which he's clearly said is not the case. And the Trump administration, the president's betting this continuum of financial blockade that's just starving the country, and which is already decimated in so many ways, water shortages, power shortages, fuel shortages. He believes that's going to work in his advantage and force them to capitulate. But until then, the Iranians want to show, still demonstrate to reinforce their position that they remain a threat. So I believe that's what this was all about.
1: 50%.
0: And don't forget,
1: go ahead.
0: We just finished, the Hajj is completed. And there were 30,000 Iranians in Saudi for the Hajj. So they're now returning home. You know, Eid will be over here shortly, a very pious celebration of their faith. And so after that, this is it's going to get ratcheted up, and the president's going to lose patience with these guys ultimately.
1: Maybe they get some information once they leave the country. They're allowed to leave the country like that in Iran and go over to the Hajj?
0: What, because of the sacred position Saudi has as the curator, the maintainer of the holy site, they always allow Muslim, because they're required under their faith to do it once in their lifetime. So they, yes, they allow the Iranians. They had visas. I think the numbers were 30 to 35,000 came to me. The pilgrimage, and they're in a controlled environment when they do that, but then they go back to Iran, so that's not uncommon, but they usually do not fight during those periods. Now that that's over, they're back to their typical antics.
1: So now the internet is up. They say 50% of the country, I was looking at some Arab channels this morning, and they say 50% of the country says they have some connectivity when it comes to the internet, because they've been losing hundreds of millions of dollars a week because there's no e-commerce. So why do you think they put the internet up? Was it financial, or is there some other reason?
0: Without a doubt, financial. They need every scrap they can get now. And I'm getting notes from my friends in Iran. They're telling me, you know, so I can gauge that by the amount of communications and texts I get from my Iranian friends in the country. But I think they're in that dire straits. This blockade is just crushing them. So yeah, they're desperate. And Brian, we could crank that up even more. What if we decided we're going to start making kill zones on their landlines of supply, go after those routes that go into Pakistan, go up through Tabriz into Azerbaijan, the ones that go into Turkey. If you want to really shut them down even more, not just the oil blockade, the president has those options. So I think you're going to see some of that start to escalate here in the very near future. As you said in your lead-in, there's going to come a point where the president just says, let's finish this thing off. Let's go. Let's put boots on the ground in Jask. Mm-hmm. Let's go boots on the ground in Bandar Abbas. And not to occupy, but to go in and clear out those towns and leave and make them kill zones. So the president still has a lot of options on the table to ratchet this up. But you could see financially it's having dramatic impact internal to Iran. And I think that's a very sound strategy.
1: Would you

0: you see him do?
1: I'd like to see boots on the ground. I'd like, not to occupy Tarait, to really clean up the Straits. Number one, the Straits of Hormuz commerce for the international community is important. We've been struck in those by bases, striking them, but, you know, go in and do a raid. Take the Mew, go in and take some land. And Jask would be at the top of my list. It's outside the Gulf. It's on the coast. No, really very limited access from the rest of Iran, basically one main artery, and you could take that out or strike anything coming on it. So I think any type of raids, boots on the ground in Iran, really alters the calculus for the Iranian people and the internal dynamics of Iran.
0: So, you know, the president likes to sell. He always does. He's got the best ballroom. You know, he's got the, you know, the best poll numbers. That's what he does. I mean, there's nothing wrong with it. It's marketing. It's selling. That's how he's always been successful. But, and also he's working the refs with this negotiation. He'll say, these guys are dying for a deal, even if they're not. But it works to his benefit to say that. Do you think we are talking to people that are more amenable to a deal, and there's a separate faction like the IRGC who doesn't want a deal? Is that what I'm seeing here, or are they working in conjunction?
1: You've got exactly. This is indicative of the discord inside the country. And this is what the president's doing so well. Again, so it's a very sound strategy. And don't forget, for years, the Iranians played this card with everyone else. The president has flipped the cards on them. Time is in our favor. So, yes, there are those who, hey, we got a bad situation here. We got to solve it. The IRGC doesn't care about the people, so they're going to stay the course because they know if the straits are open and the nukes are handed over, they're done. So I think, again, the strategy, and I'm not a deal maker guy. I'm a policy guy. I think this is the president from day one, strike Iran. Put the pressure. He's doing all the right things to bring what's needed, an end state in Iran that will provide long-term stability and security. So stay the course, but continue to ratchet it up.
0: Right now, the Arab states seem to be somewhat divided. The UAE seems all in. But it looks like Saudi Arabia is getting queasy about us ratcheting things up. That's why we had Operation Freedom, and they were not for it. They asked us to stop it in order to go back to talks. The Saudis have a legitimate worry in your mind of the Red Sea being barred that would stop the pipeline from being rerouted, and they're worried about their desalinization plants. Do they have reason to worry? Because we've had 44 days in order to fortify those desalination plants, haven't we?
1: That's correct. And they do have a lot to be worried about. I believe the president has the ability here and the option to reassure them that he is staying for the long course. Their biggest concern is making a deal that does not solve the longer term threat, existential threat to them, which is missiles and drones and a much larger military. So if the president was to guarantee to Saudi, Oman, Qatar, UAE, long term stability and security, they would stay in on that. The problem is, right, as you all, our politics. We have change in administrations. They have, you know, we guarantee UAE, who's one of our strongest partners, and always have, hey, you're going to get the F-35 if you sign the Abraham Accord, and we could never pull that out. So there's a lot of uncertainty and mistrust in our policies for the long term because of our political situation, where you see the rulers in these countries staying in power decades, and yet they'll go through numerous heads of our government, different policies. But that's what's most important to them, the guarantees of long-term security that we're going to address this threat for an enduring situation.
0: But Admiral, by the way, if you're not watching, we're streaming, but Vice Admiral Robert Harwood's with us now. So a lot of the Arab states go, wow, they were still able to get through with drones. They still were able to land a few rockets. They hit our bases, maybe, if I'm to believe the Washington Post report, 200 times. So they say, yeah, we're knocking some of the rockets out of the sky, most of them, but some are still getting through. Does that make us look less than stellar in their eyes?
1: Yeah, we're less credible. They have doubt. We haven't built the trust and confidence that we want. and we need to get their cooperation. So you're exactly right. It's a trust and confidence. And that's what's so important.
0: But it's not that they don't trust us, is we don't have the defense. I mean, for example, we can't stop the $30,000 drone that gets through. If you hit me with 12, one gets through. Is that on us?
1: Yes, because we started the situation and we've always been telling them for decades we were able to do that and that we were selling and providing them air defense systems to do all that. So, yes, we do have accountability. The U.S. government and our military has accountability for this without a doubt, because we've been reinforcing it for years and we've been studying the problem and preparing for this for decades from the time I was at CENTCOM before and after, and that was 12 years ago. So without a doubt, this has always been the number one threat from Iran. But Brian, and that's why we have to ensure we address it, that we solve it. I know the president is focused on the nukes and the Straits of Hormuz, but the funding of surrogates and their missiles and drone programs remain the long-term existential threat to our Arab partners. So we have to reinforce with them that we are committed to solving both of those problems.
0: But we're seeing, but warfare has even changed from when you were there. So rapidly, the Ukraine has changed everything in terms of drone offense and defense. And don't you agree with that? And that, you know, it's not that we said we didn't lie to them. It's just things are changing in real time.
1: Right. You've hit one of, in fact, in my, I'm in the defense industry, as you know, and I'm in the drone and autonomy platform. Warfare has changed unprecedented. And think of this, Brian. Over the last, since the end of World War II, we've put billions and, trillions of dollars into aircraft carriers and fighter jets. I mean, trillions and trillions. And we've seen their use and effectiveness, other than a deterrent, has been relatively not cost effective. So you have Ukraine with no air power, Iran with no air power, able to hold off the two superpowers in the world with drones and autonomy. We've got it, and I think General Petraeus on a talk show here a few days ago said it as well. We've got to shift gears, and you're seeing that now, but the way our process is, it's very slow. We've got to get in that same business. If we had hundreds of thousands of drones, cost-effective and cheap, that we could just be targeting every day, every minute, every IRGC members, this thing would be over in a couple of days. So you've hit it spot on. Drone warfare is going to be the greatest, most cost-effective deterrent we need to build.
0: Admiral, I got to go to break, but keep in mind, go to school in Ukraine. Ukraine did it. They're the leading cause of it. We're putting billions into it, and we should just say, how can we help each other? And that would, because they are helping the Gulf states, and I hope we do too. Admiral, always great. Thanks so much. Great to see you.
1: Good to see you, Brian. Thank you.
0: Back in a moment.
2: It's Brian Kilmeade.
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4: 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As AI transforms how work gets done, a new IBM CEO study finds success will depend on how quickly organizations redesign their workforce. CEOs agree people are the priority. 83% of CEOs say AI success depends more on people's adoption than the technology. But many organizations are still struggling to redesign roles, build new skills, and rethink how teams collaborate. This gap is already showing up in the workplace. CEOs say only 25% of employees are using AI as part of their jobs, even though 86% believe their workforce have the skills to collaborate with AI. Looking ahead, CEOs expect the impact on jobs to accelerate. By 2028, 29% of employees may need reskilling for different roles, while 59% will likely require upskilling to perform their current roles more effectively. The findings suggest the real challenge isn't just adopting AI, it's aligning jobs, skills, and ways of working with the speed of AI transformation. 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
15: North Country
16: mainly cloudy today with a high of 84. Winds out of the southeast, 8 to 15 miles per hour. Lows around 54 tonight. High temperatures reach up to 83 tomorrow. Temperatures well above average Monday and Tuesday with highs in the mid-80s. Slight chance for storms Monday. And that's your forecast. I'm weatherology meteorologist Carol Foster. Get the latest weather updates online at minnesotadailyweather.com. Right now, 66.
17: 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KKBJ. From his mouth to your ears, it's Brian Kilmeade.
0: Hey, welcome back, everybody. Just got to remind you, I'm going to be in Reno, Nevada. I know it might be a little bit far, but I think you should join me there, 7 o'clock for History, Liberty, and Laughs, live on stage. And don't forget One Nation coming up Sunday night at 10 o'clock. Got a great roster of guests. You know, we had Spencer Pratt on today. I'm going to bring back some of that sound with Billy Bush. He believes he can win outright June 2nd. Billy Bush in Los Angeles and knee-deep in the Hollywood stuff. Does he believe that as well? As well as the Ruthless Podcast guys will be fantastic. They're going to be with us. And a lot of great guests, including the very funny Jamie Lissau, who you see, and Miranda Devine, who you watch on the New York Post, who you see on the New York Post, and you see our podcast over on from the New York Post, too, as well. So we'll be covering all that as we continue to cover what's happening in this world. All that coming up. Meanwhile, coming up next, Angelo H. Pascotti, Marine veteran, speaker, and author of a brand new book, Dark Horse, Harnessing the Hidden Potential in War and Life. Don't move. 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

0: Campuso. Will he sign off on the deal or not?
1: President Trump still contemplating whether to move forward with a tentative U.S.-Iran deal hours after concluding in the Situation Room meeting with his advisors.
0: That's Fox's Marianne Rafferty. The potential agreement would extend the ceasefire for another 60 days. State police stepping in New Jersey, where ICE agents have been clashing with protesters.
1: New Jersey State Police say they're establishing controlled protest areas that will be fenced in. They're going to separate opposing groups. So they're going to have protesters that are for ICE and against ICE kind of in these closed off areas.
0: Fox's Alexis McAdams outside Delaney Hall in Newark. Immigration advocates say conditions are poor and unsafe inside. 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
11: North Country weather.
12: Mainly cloudy today with a high of 84. Winds out of the southeast, 8 to 15 miles per hour. Lows around 54 tonight. High temperatures reach up to 83 tomorrow. Temperatures well above average Monday and Tuesday with highs in the mid-80s. Slight chance for storms Monday. And that's your forecast. I'm weatherology meteorologist Carol Foster. Get the latest weather updates online at minnesotadailyweather.com. Right now, 66.
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13: Hi, everyone. We're keeping up to date on what's going on around the country, around the world. We'll let you know when the president's supposed to speak at some point today. And we are finding out what the response is going to be from what could be a reigniting of the war in Iran. But war is nothing new to my next guest. He's Angelo A.J. Piscuti, Marine veteran, speaker, and author of a brand new book called Dark Horse, Harnessing the Hidden Potential in War and in Life. Angelo, welcome.
14: Thank you so much, Brian, for having me.
13: So, I mean, it's a big book about your life. You would think you were like 60 years old, but you joined the military right after 9/11.
14: Yes, sir. Yeah, so I was a senior in high school when 9/11 happened. Technically, I was 16 at the time. Had to wait 3 weeks before I could talk to a recruiter. Was influenced by a high school history teacher who was also a Marine who introduced me to my first recruiter and then joined right afterwards and then shipped off right after I graduated high school.
13: Why the Marines?
14: You know, they were the toughest I saw. You know, I didn't know the Marine Corps had jobs inside of it. I thought all of the Marine Corps was just infantry. And, you know, as a young man who had, you know, ideas of self-doubt and self-efficacy issues, I thought that why not try to climb the highest mountain I could.
13: And how'd it go?
14: It went well. I struggled at first a lot, as anybody does.
13: Paris Island?
14: San Diego. So Marine Corps Recruit Depot in San Diego, because I'm from Northern California originally, and stepped into that and, you know, was able to find my footing eventually. But, you know, what I wanted to write inside of the book itself was that failure is often the first part of the first step in success. And mm-hmm. So I write a lot of my struggles in there to be able to be open to young men and young women who think that failure is, you know, final for them. And so I wrote about that.
13: So, I mean, you had two active wars going on shortly after. I mean, you had Afghanistan within months and then you had Iraq. They were ramping up for Iraq right after. What was your experience?
14: So my experience was when I went into boot camp, there was kind of rumbling. So I went into boot camp in July of 2002 so that we knew that Afghanistan was going on. And the rumblings of Iraq began, but we're pretty isolated when we go to boot camp. And then right after that, I graduated the School of Infantry in December of 2002, arrived to my first unit in January of 2003, and shipped off to Kuwait 3 weeks later.
13: And then from Kuwait, you were part of the invasion?
14: I was. I was 18 years old. It was a rifleman in 3rd Battalion, 5th Marines, where the book gets its name is Dark Horse. So it's kind of a double entendre. Dark Horse is the call sign for 3rd Battalion, 5th Marines out of Camp Pendleton. And also Dark Horse is for anyone who feels underestimated, who thinks, you know, a little of themselves and kind of a, you know, a challenger that people may not expect something from.
13: So what'd you learn in the battle? We know about the Thunder Run with the 3rd Infantry. Yeah. Where were you guys?
14: So we run up Route 1. Our biggest day of fighting was in a place called Diwania, or a little north of Diwania. It was a Republican Guard training camp. And so also what we had, Fedayeen, was their kind of terrorist.
13: We didn't know anything about Saddam Fedayeen, right? That was bad intel, not knowing that they had guys in plain clothes looking to take you out.
14: And that confuses everyone, because look, at that time frame, we're looking for a conventional military, and so then we're fighting a conventional
13: military.
14: Because
13: it's the first time.
14: That's exactly
13: first
14: correct.
13: First Persian Gulf War.
14: Exactly correct. And so then all of a sudden, we see these guys who are in, you know, non-standard uniforms who are fighting us, and it started the very beginnings of what would eventually become the insurgency. But, you know, the Marine Corps, you know, we fought 2003 on our terms. It was a maneuver warfare, fast-paced, striking the enemy so that to prevent their ability to make war, and that was war on our terms.
13: What was the first what was the big adjustment from training to actual war?
14: The big adjustment for me, I think, was the gravity of the situation. So training, you know, there is a level of, you know, understanding of what could be. And then all of a sudden, once that first bullet snaps by your head, there's this realization of like, this is not a game anymore. And the stakes are pretty real. And I was pretty honest in the book itself. I made a lot of mistakes very, very young. I tripped over my own rifle, jammed my rifle with mud. And you know, there's chaos and missiles and all kinds of things going on. And I'm trying to figure myself out. I was only steadied because of a very strong team leader at the time frame. And really what I saw through Dark Horse and the thread that I pull through it is that people, you know, that we're all in this together, right? No one was coming to save us. And so people looked to be able to help carry my load physically, emotionally, and mentally until I could carry it myself.
13: How long until you could? And how great is it to have a leader that doesn't judge, just fixes, right?
14: That's exactly correct. I really wanted to be able to emphasize that inside of the book. How long did I feel that? You know, I'm still waiting on that to happen, you know, to feel confident in every decision that we make. And that's really what I wanted to do, is inspire young men and women to recognize that, you know, if you're afraid, right, if you're uncomfortable, you're growing, and to be able to push into that. You know, I eventually moved over into the sniper program as soon as we moved back to Camp Pendleton after OIF-1, and started to move through a sniper indoc and kind of becoming a sniper, and struggled with that as well. And so there's no secrets that I have left in, there's nothing left to hide. You know, I've kind of written all of my failures, but really as a purpose to show people that progress is part of it.
13: And what did you think about the operation in particular and your role as a sniper?
14: Well,
13: because you're killing terrorists.
14: Yes. Yes. So specifically,
13: was it gratifying or was it also taxing?
14: So the answer to both is yes. So there is a humanity side that you understand that we are out there and we are killing other human beings. The hard part for us is we also do want to do our job well. The way that we look at ourselves as snipers is, yes, we have a bolt rifle. Yes, we have eyes and ears, and we can see further and touch farther than a lot of the conventional infantry. We saw ourselves as protectors. Mm-hmm. So since we could reach further than conventional infantry could, what we wanted to do was be able to be angels on their shoulders effectively. So we went into the Battle of Fallujah. I was a sniper in training in a sniper platoon during the Battle of Fallujah. And then eventually after that battle became a sniper, like a school trained sniper.
13: So was it it's amazing for me as an outsider how underappreciated the military was in adjusting to the battlefield. We also avoid urban warfare. Well, it happened.
14: Yes.
13: We got to take this town. Well, how do you do that? You cordoned off the whole thing. You gave people ID cards. You found out who they were, and then you found out who the terrorists were. That's a difficult, taxing. People's lives were lost.
14: Yeah.
13: I mean, it's amazing what you guys learned on the fly, how you adjusted. I think it's totally underappreciated.
14: I do appreciate that. You know, thank you for saying that. Really, what we come back to the Marine Corps is we are the sum of all of our parts, and we come together. Every single person is integral to making sure that, specifically with Fallujah, that Fallujah happened the way that it did. No person was more important than the other, and the only thing that mattered was the man and woman to your left and right, and that really carries us through. So writing a book, you know, how do you write a memoir without sounding like a narcissist? What we tried to do with Dark Horse was use my story as a through line to tell all of these individual Marine stories through the entirety of the book.
13: Were you taking notes at the time?
14: So my mother is a plein air pastel and oil painter, and so I grew up with kind of an artistic background. So instead of writing normal letters like, hey mom, my feet smell, I'm hungry, I wrote stories of what I witnessed along the way. And being a good mom, what she did, she saved all of my letters, and I've included the majority of my letters from combat in the book. And so you can actually see where I'm at in a mental snapshot at 18 years old in OIF-1, 20 years old in Fallujah, and then 21 on my third tour in Iraq.
13: And what do you think about the operation overall?
14: So overall, I think what happened was we, in some aspects, what we did was the dog caught the car, right? We did everything that we needed to do to be able to have a military victory. And then I think what happens is I think we kind of lost the plot at some point. It became about nation building, and we ended up kind of being mired into a place where we were no longer fighting the war on our terms. We were fighting it on other people's terms.
13: Insurgency.
14: Yes, absolutely.
13: Yeah, having to push back. But no, it also is underappreciated because the economy collapsed right after was the surge.
14: Yeah.
13: We had 2008, we had the market crash. But prior to that, despite all the pushback, General Keane, David Petraeus, a lot of other MVPs came up with a plan. George Bush greenlighted it and even lost a lot of his party in doing it to combine with the tribes and give them back their country. And it worked to the point where Barack Obama basically said, why do we even have any troops there? I promised to end this war. Let's just pull everyone out, which ended up being a mistake because in comes ISIS afterwards. But having said that, do you find that people just want to say, oh, the Iraq war was a mistake, and they don't understand the victories that were there and that they've had, I don't know, 15 elections since?
14: Correct. So that's a fantastic question. I write about that as a young man sitting at, you know, the idea for me is democracy. What we wanted to do was provide a fledgling country who was with an autocratic dictator. We wanted to give them the opportunity at democracy. What I always say is that any form of revolution has to be, born from within. The people have to want it and they have to earn it. We provided the stability. I write a letter in there in 2005 where I'm sleeping in the election or in the first election site in Iraq in 40 years.
13: Famously, had their fingers up in the air.
14: That's exactly correct. And that gravity was not lost on me as a 20-year-old. What we were fighting for, what we felt we were dying for, was the opportunity for democracy. At that point, it becomes Iraq's and the Iraqi people's decision of how they want to go. That was our job, was to provide them the space, and it was up to them to be able to decide where they wanted.
13: And they're doing that now. And now they have a situation where we have a presence there in the area, and there's no longer Saddam Hussein. When people want to run down the Iraq war, go ahead. When people say things like stupid war, I think about the people that fought it. And I just ask you, go back to that time.
14: Right.
13: Go back to 91 and the criticism on Bush 41 for not finishing the job. And Bush 43 finishes the job, and they say, great. And all of a sudden, the insurgency happens. They go, well, this whole thing was a mistake. And then after it, you can't have it every way. And then you got to say, what if we did leave Saddam Hussein in power? What if we did relieve all the sanctions? Do you think that he would have just wilted into the woodwork? No. He would have been the menace of the Middle East.
14: Correct.
13: And we would have had two crazy terroristic powers instead of just one.
14: Yes.
13: Meaning Iran being the other.
14: In 1991, Saddam's military was the fourth largest military in the world, you know, backed largely by the Soviet Union as far as the weapon systems. And so for me, what I've been able to study through a lot of my own historical research is, you know, Desert Storm was a huge success because that was the right type of enemy for the right type of military that the United States had at that time frame. We had professionalized our military since the ending of Vietnam, and 1991 was this perfect opportunity for us to be able to overthrow within 4 days or 96 hours, take down the fourth largest military in the world and pacify them for a very, very long time. And then, yes, eventually this thing starts to percolate. And, you know, instability is something that we as a nation like to fight. We want to be able to provide an opportunity again for democracy. You know, Iraq is, when we look back on it, it's always easy to look back on with, you know, rose-colored glasses or with the clarity of 2020. When you're in the situation, you know, again, I was a young man. I was a Lance Corporal, E3, you know, and all of these things. I was really just trying to be able to save my friends' lives and get out of it alive myself. As we went into Fallujah, you know, there's an old saying that as soon as the first bullet passes by your head, politics goes out the window. And, you know, I write a lot about that in this book. A friend of mine said, this book is deeply, deeply political. It's nonpartisan. What I do is I show the world that through my experience as a young man fighting for democracy, fighting for his country. You know, I've read a lot of your work, and specifically one of the books that I enjoyed the most was on the Secret Six, right? Nathan Hale, right? My only regret is that I have but one life to give to my country. The majority of the Americans who join the United States military believe that, and they want that, and they will that. And they're very proud to bring that forward to defend the values that the United States carries forward.
13: Right. So what leadership lessons did you learn now? You said you're always a learning progress. I understand that. The humility is important, but you've learned a lot, right?
14: Yes.
13: And you're still young. How old are you?
14: I'm 41.
13: 41. So what did you take out of that, knowing, putting your life on the line most of the four or five years, right?
14: So I ended up doing 21 years inside of the service itself.
13: But in a hot war, how long?
14: Until 2000, my last combat deployment was 2014.
13: Okay.
14: I moved into special operations at that time frame in Afghanistan and North Africa. You know, what I learned was that, for me, learning has to be central to your core. You have to be able to teach an old dog new tricks. But the core message inside of Dark Horse is make them better than you. Here's what I want people to take from the book. I want them to understand young Americans who suffer from their own ideas of self-efficacy. First, you have to be able to do hard things. If you're uncomfortable, you're growing. Second is that failure is often the first step to success. And the third thing is that when you achieve your own individual success, whatever that looks like in any walk of life, the job, now your obligation is to turn around and make the next generation better than you. I tell people all the time, if you want to know what I learned over 21 years of service, the very last page of the book is called Letter to the Leader. And I write an open letter to anybody who wants to be a leader from any walk of life. If you want to know how I learned that or what I did to be able to learn that lesson, those are in the pages of the book itself.
13: Right. And by the way, Angelo A. It couldn't be, you're all Italian, right?
14: Oh, super Italian.
13: I'm half Italian. Angelo A.G. Pascuti.
14: Yes, sir.
13: Okay, I got it right. Marine veteran, speaker, and author of a brand new book, Dark Horse, Harnessing Hidden Potential in War and in Life. Just let me bring it to today before we go. What would you like to see happen in Iran, knowing so many of your people that you serve with were killed by EFPs, as well as the insurgency, would they help finance and fuel?
14: Yes, great question. You know, I sat and I had a long conversation with Sean Ryan about this. We talked for 8.5 hours, and he asked a lot of these things.
13: 8.5 hours?
14: Yes, sir.
13: Is that all online on a podcast?
14: It is.
13: Wow.
14: It is. And so you kind of get to understand. Here's what I say as a service member is that the social contract when we sign up to join the United States military, we write a blank check to the United States payable with our lives. What I want to understand, what I want people, politicians, you know, regular everyday Americans to understand, that bond that we share with one another has to be protected. And that sacred bond, it has to be wielded carefully. Whenever we go anywhere in the world to be able to defend the values or, you know, be able to stabilize countries for the sake of democracy, we have to have, I would say, clear objectives, a sound mind and a clear heart before we do that.
13: So you don't think this is clear enough?
14: In my personal, now I understand I don't have a clearance anymore. So I there's two things. I understand I am no longer the man in the arena, and I'm never going to, you know, talk poorly on the men and women who are in the arena. I have turned in my badge.
13: But you are more qualified than 97% of the people in the country to comment.
14: That's correct. I do appreciate that. Yes, I think that the objective needs to be clearly laid out. You know, as far as a battle plan, we have to have a North Star, an idea of what we want to accomplish through there. And I think as a regular everyday American now, I don't see those. Now, I'm never going to argue that Iran is not an issue. I'm never going to argue that they have not fought us through proxies for the last, you know, 3 to 4 decades at this point. Never going to argue that. But I think that there's some professional military agencies who have a pretty good idea of what to do. And I think that what I've written in the book is sometimes that our policymakers need to let our military men and women make some of the decisions on the ground and not get in the way.
13: Right. So let them finish the job.
14: Yes, sir.
13: Right. Especially because if you look at the Middle East, you actually have a shot at so many of these countries care about their economy more than their religion. You know, I'm more than being a zealot or a fanatic. I look at the UAE, Saudi Arabia, Bahrain, look at Oman. They're looking to grow their society for the first time maybe in my lifetime. Mm-hmm. And it seems like in where you turn, Iran just sits in the way.
14: You know, it does. And it is a cultural center for it. And maybe not yes to finish the job. I think that having a very clear outline of what needs to happen and allowing our military makers to work towards that, to work towards those goals.
13: Pick up Dark Horse, harnessing hidden potential in war and in life. Angelo, great meeting you. Sorry we don't have 8.5 hours, but this has been great. Thanks so much. Appreciate it. And thanks for serving.
14: The pleasure was mine. It was my honor to serve.
13: Back in a moment.
15: 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Stay informed and energized with the Brian Kilmeade Show.
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12: Mainly cloudy today with a high of 84. Winds out of the southeast, 8 to 15 miles per hour. Lows around 54 tonight. High temperatures reach up to 83 tomorrow. Temperatures well above average Monday and Tuesday with highs in the mid-80s. Slight chance for storms Monday. And that's your forecast. I'm weatherology meteorologist Kara Foster. Get the latest weather updates online at minnesotadailyweather.com. Right now, 66.
21: 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It's Brian Kilmeade.
25: Why I'm resonating across the country or even outside of the country is because all I focus on is the truth. I'm the look around candidate. I do basics. I don't do national politics. I don't do parties. I just say, look, they're stealing all of our tax money to give it to drug addicts to have needles and tourniquets. And they're actually even selling the drugs to these addicts to let these people die on our sidewalks. I want to be the compassionate one, get these people mandatory treatment, medical treatment with doctors to help them get off of fentanyl and super meth. And that is what people actually want in L.A.
26: So what happens is we have L.A., which is losing more people, I think for the second time in history since it was became a state in the United States of America. And the state is losing people, and Los Angeles is losing more than any other city in California. And it's just, you took this jewel, which got everything from fantastic beaches to the lure of Hollywood to the landscapes of Malibu and Pacific Palisades. I used to live there. And they made it almost unlivable, and the whole movie industry and television industry has literally left the city. So Spencer Pratt, who grew up there, says, I'm going to try to run. He thinks not only has he got more money than everybody else, more momentum than anybody else in the country, he thinks he's going to win June 2nd with over 50% of the vote as a independent slash Republican. That's how, and it will be titanic. And send a message to everybody else in every city. If you're a Republican, give it a shot.
19: 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I've been surfing here since I was a kid. Now, seeing my grandson out on the water, it means everything to me. Watching him and taking in the blue waves, the sea breeze, the blurry horizon?
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12: Mainly cloudy today with a high of 84. Winds out of the southeast, 8 to 15 miles per hour. Lows around 54 tonight. High temperatures reach up to 83 tomorrow. Temperatures well above average Monday and Tuesday with highs in the mid-80s. Slight chance for storms Monday. And that's your forecast. I'm weatherology meteorologist Carol Foster. Get the latest weather updates online at minnesotadailyweather.com. Right now, 66.
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6: North Country weather.
7: Mainly cloudy today with a high of 84. Winds out of the southeast, 8 to 15 miles per hour. Lows around 54 tonight. High temperatures reach up to 83 tomorrow. Temperatures well above average Monday and Tuesday with highs in the mid-80s. Slight chance for storms Monday. And that's your forecast. I'm weatherology meteorologist Carol Foster. Get the latest weather updates online at minnesotadailyweather.com. Right now, it's 68 degrees.
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10: All right, from Midtown Manhattan, heard around the country, around the world, is the Brian Kilmeade Show. This hour will be joined by Yankee President Randy Levine. Why? Because he's chairman of the Presidential Committee on College Sports, and they've come up with a piece of legislation that's got bipartisan support. Hopefully, it'll be the same way when it comes to voting, to reform and put some structure to what is the Wild West, and that is Division I sports, also NCAA sports, because as basketball and football goes, so goes the other so-called Olympic sports, the non-revenue sports, the field hockey, the gymnastics, the soccer, the track and field. They got to find a way to get NIL under control, and I think they've done it through legislation, as offensive as some people will feel about that, because they don't want government involved. But this is a chance really for government to help. They were asked to help. John Smoltz, Hall of Fame, Major League Baseball pitcher, he's going to be doing something important with golf. He's a fantastic golfer. So is Brett Baer. They're both going to be in the 2026 American Century Championships. So he'll be joining us, and we'll talk some baseball too. And Daniel Turner is standing by, founder of Energy Advocacy Group of Power the Future. And the number one issue right now in the world is the Iran war and what's going to happen and how it's affected the price of energy in the world. And it's had a severe effect. When you look at our country, Dan, we look at oil, I think, is about $95 or $99 a barrel right now.
11: 89. It's down.
10: It's went to 89.
11: Yeah, considering the hits last night, it's at 89 right now, which is remarkable.
10: Hits on the Iranian sent drones at us.
11: Yes. Yeah, the military action that happened overnight. I woke up, I was convinced oil was going to be back to 110, and it actually has come down a bit. So
10: it was at 65 before the war?
11: It was at 65. I think March 26 was the last day. It was around 63, and it's been straight up since then. Hasn't gone higher than 110, which was bad. To see it back around 89, 90 is good. It should drop even more.
10: Is it because the Saudis rerouted through the Red Sea? Is that part of it?
11: That's a huge part of it. And I'm sure some vessels are getting through. I know the administration isn't saying which, because it's probably a little politically sensitive, right? If you're letting certain countries have their vessels get through the straits and certain are not. But certain vessels are. Otherwise, markets would be back at 110. So the markets know something is getting through. They just don't know how much.
10: Right. And then we'll see what happens, because I guess the markets want things to settle down. When the president says, comes out and says things are going to drop like a rock, other people say when the war is over, it's going to take a while for the prices to come down. Where do you side?
11: Oil prices will come down fairly quickly, but that will take a little while to trickle into the economy. Right? President Trump was inaugurated back in 2025. Oil prices in about a month had dropped significantly, but it took a long time for those prices to be felt in the overall economy. Because remember, everyone who's buying gas to transport your goods, every lawn service that is filling up their lawnmowers with gasoline, they're buying last week's gas, right? So they have to calculate the future in their purchases, and those purchases take a couple of weeks to settle down. So you'll feel it as a consumer later, maybe a month or so later, but prices will come down quickly.
10: So Secretary of Treasury Scott Bessent weighed in on what he thinks about this. Also, he's been maybe the silent MVP on this war, because he's putting a lot of financial

0: Great.
1: Well, and we have several million barrels of Venezuelan oil that are now coming through American markets, right? We have about five American companies that are operating Venezuela, and that production is ramping up pretty quickly. So in addition to what we produce, and we as America, all of North America, right, includes the Caribbean, includes Canada, includes Mexico. And the reason why I say that is I could talk about American energy. Obviously, we care about the United States. But the energy industry sees itself like Major League Baseball. Right, the Toronto Blue Jays play in Toronto, Canada, but they're no less part of Major League Baseball. No one's like, well, the Yankees lost, but to a Canadian team, so it doesn't count. Right, they're just as much part of the team. Canadian oil and even a lot of Mexican oil is just as much part of North American energy production.
0: Even so, we might have access to it, but the price remains the same as judged by the rest of the world's access to the rest of the oil.
1: Exactly, exactly. But now add on to that Venezuela, which is a huge increase, and whatever we're controlling through the Middle East. So we are selling more energy than ever before. People are saying, well, then how come we're not selling it to America? Because we're tapped out, right? We're buying all the energy we need. It's not like, there's a shortage of American energy for American consumers. Now we're at surplus stage and we're selling it to the rest of the world.
0: So the rest of the world could come here.
1: Sure.
0: Because Japan, who depends on the strait? Japan, the Far East.
1: And Europe. Europe primarily. And they're the ones who are in the most precarious situation. Luckily for them, it is summer or headed into summer, right? If this were happening in November, December, when you need particularly heating oil and natural gas for heating, I would be more nervous if I were Europe, because that's when the cold is what really kills people, not the heat.
0: More from Scott Besson. Cut 37. 32, excuse me.
2: Business investment rose at a 10.4% annual rate in the first quarter. Capital expenditures and business equipment rose more than 17%. And that is as a result of the tax bill and tariffs. Jobs related to commercial construction, factory construction, are up 90,000 since your inauguration. In the past 2 months, the private sector, as Kelly said, has added 313,000 new jobs. And those are private sector jobs, sir, including 13,000 manufacturing jobs. We have construction jobs. We're building the factories, and those will turn into manufacturing jobs.
0: Right, and that's all fueled by oil and gas.
1: It is. And go back to the previous administration. Remember when Congress would often haul CEOs before them and talk about price gouging and profiteering, and they would yell at Brian Kilmeade oil, and you bought back your stock and gave yourself a bonus. And the CEOs were like, what the hell else am I supposed to do with the money, right? You shut off the Gulf, you shut off Alaska, you shut off all federal land. Oil is at $125 a barrel because of your war on energy, so you drove up prices. Of course I have profits. What am I supposed to do with the money other than buy back my stock or give myself bonuses? Notice how that's not happening now, because you can invest, because you can drill, you can get permitting, you can get access to federal land. So we don't have, wouldn't you think Elizabeth Warren would love to haul Brian Kilmeade, CEO of the oil company, and talk about his greed? They're not doing that because they realize they're caught with their on just another damn political lie of Democrats.
0: So what read, and you might not have a read because you're not necessarily being briefed at the high security level, what is the state of Iran? Iranian oil. How close are they to max capacity?
1: Oh, they're beyond, I think, at this
0: storage
1: point.
0: Storage capacity.
1: Yeah, and that's why they're at the negotiating table. And remember, when you run out of storage capacity and you start shutting off wells.
0: I heard you can slow it down. And that their masters is slowing it down. You tell me.
1: Yeah, to a certain extent. But after a while, remember, your oil and gas wells, they are kind of in sync with Mother Nature. They come out at a certain pressure and a certain volume. You can slow it down a little bit, but you are creating underground rupture and pressure. And there are whole companies that specialize in doing this and fixing it. When those wells are damaged, they're damaged irrevocably. I mean, it will take a lot of money that Iran doesn't have to repair them. So you can't let your wells get damaged by quote-unquote turning them off. Conversely, it's also a lie when Democrats are like, how come they don't turn on the spigot? You can't, what comes out is what comes out. If you shut it down, you do damage to that well, long-term damage.
0: So you can't cap an active well?
1: You can, and then when you try to uncap it, you have no idea what's going to come out, because that pressure has to go somewhere, and it will rupture, it will fissure, it will leak underground. I mean, this stuff is underground anyway. What's happening 15,000 feet below the ground, we can only imagine. So when you try to uncap it, nothing may come out.
0: So Dan Brulé, for the former energy secretary, is on with Larry Kudlow last night. Cut 33.
3: It's 4 to 6 weeks is my estimate.
4: Okay.
3: The Iranians are very, very good at controlling their production. We saw this, Larry, you saw this in the White House, 2018 to 2020 under the maximum pressure campaign. They were very, very astute at slowing their production so that they didn't have to shut in the wells or run.

0: out of storage altogether. But because of this blockade, they've not been able to get that oil off of those tankers and outside of the strait. So now it's a different situation altogether with the blockade. I'd say they're about 4 to 6 weeks away, and then it's the point of no return.
1: So
2: point of no return.
1: What do you think?
2: Yeah, and then they're running out of money also. If you're not able to sell anything, what else does Iran have in its economy? Right? I'm sure they have a couple of other little productive, they have some agriculture, they have some tech, but that's not enough to fund your economy. 85-90% of their regime's money comes from oil and gas revenue, and they haven't made a dime in a couple of months now.
1: So I guess we're going to that's what could be the key factor to all of this. Now, with the Saudis, they've rerouted, and I hear that the UAE is trying to reroute. How long does it take to get a pipeline to reroute? I mean, it's not like you could just bend a pipe.
2: No, Saudis already had one built, and they had it built because they knew that one day this day was coming. So their pipeline headed west to the Red Sea was built. It was just, you know, in abeyance. For the UAE, you know, it's a great question, because how much of our construction is slowed down by unnecessary delay and bureaucracy and red tape and environmental activists who chain themselves to the pipes? If you can have just a team,
1: I don't think they have that at the UAE.
2: They don't. If you have a team that can go in gangbusters and get this stuff done, you could probably build a pipeline pretty damn fast.
1: Is that what's going to be the takeaway of this when this fighting stops? That we can never depend on that strait again?
2: Yeah, and well, hopefully it's a new regime in Iran as well. You know, I'm sure you know enough Persians as I do who want their country back. You know, I don't want to see us doing regime change, but I would like to see Iran not be Iran. I'd like to see them be a country that participates in the rest of the world. They have to look across the Gulf and look at the UAE and say, why is everyone going to Dubai? Why is everyone hanging out? Why can't we be Dubai? We have an older culture. We have, you know, we're going back to Xerxes, right? People should be coming archaeological visits. Libya used to be, the great Victor Davis Hanson talks about doing archaeological trips to Libya right before Gaddafi took over. You imagine archaeological visits to Iran to see what they have that's 3,000, 5,000 years old. There have to be enough Persians out there that say, I don't want to be the Iran of 79 onward. I want to be the Iran of old.
1: They just don't have the guns. Because obviously, I think 90% of the country, maybe 95, hate the regime.
2: Yeah.
1: As does the rest of the world, but they're not the ones have the arms. And lastly, when you talk about natural gas, people talk about the devastating hit that the UAE has suffered in the natural gas field. And I think Qatar, the same thing. What could you tell us about that?
2: Yeah, and this is very important for Europe and especially Japan and South Korea, because they don't have huge supplies of natural gas. Europe could if they would reopen a lot of their natural gas facilities, but because of climate change, they've stopped it. And that was what I was saying earlier.
1: Have you noticed okay, let's finish your thought.
2: No, I was going to say, that's what I was saying earlier. If you head into the winter without natural gas, you're in worse shape.
1: But I also think the green fever is broken.
2: Yeah.
1: You would know. And by the way, we're speaking to Daniel Turner, who's founder of the energy advocacy group, Power the Future. But Daniel, I feel like it's broken. Other people say it hasn't. What do you think?
2: I think it has, but I think the momentum isn't there. I think the green movement has always been a tool of the Democrat Party. And I just put this on social media earlier. We're in an election year. We're headed into summer. Where's all the activity we're at? And right across the river in Newark at that ICE facility. Why? Because that's what they want to use for a tool. A couple years ago, it was Occupy Wall Street down the road. A couple years ago, it was Black Lives Matter. Sometimes it's climate. The green movement is political opportunism. If it gets really hot here in July, if the East Coast has a devastatingly hot July, they'll come back out. But it's been cold and miserable the last couple of weeks, so no one does climate change in the cold.
1: If you want to know why the market goes up, look at the AI companies. And the AI companies need data centers, and those data centers need power centers.
2: Yeah.
1: There seems to be a growing organization in this country to push back against data centers and the power that pushes them out.
2: Yeah.
1: What have you found?
2: That it's all very well orchestrated and funded by the same climate groups that just a couple years ago wanted to ban your gas leaf blower, your gas combustion engine. There's a lot of concern about data centers, and there should be. And, you know, I want to start this push to move the data centers to where the people are not, but the energy is. I was in the Permian Basin not long ago. They had such a mild winter out west that gas is under a buck per cubic meter, where here on the East Coast, it's around $3. Gas is unprofitable out west because they have so much of it that they're burning it. Build the data centers there, right? Build them in northwest New Mexico. Build them in the desert. Build them in places that the people don't live and the energy is abundant.
1: Right, because we don't want utility costs going up on the people and the

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1: Mainly cloudy today with a high of 84. Winds out of the southeast, 8 to 15 miles per hour. Lows around 54 tonight. High temperatures reach up to 83 tomorrow. Temperatures well above average Monday and Tuesday with highs in the mid-80s. Slight chance for storms Monday. And that's your forecast. I'm weatherology meteorologist Carol Foster. Get the latest weather updates online at minnesotadailyweather.com. Right now, it's 68 degrees.
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0: opinions. 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
1: If any other profession engaged in the professional misconduct that the media did around the cover-up of Joe Biden's cognitive decline, they'd be drummed out of the profession, or they'd be in prison, and they'd be asked to have some accountability. Not read a single word in the New York Times, the Washington Post, or heard it on any of the networks about reconstructing how this possibly could have happened. How could it possibly have happened? And what's got me all worked up is Jill Biden does an interview to promote her book with Rita Braver, and the position she takes in the interview is that the night of the debate, she saw a behavior on the part of her husband that she had never seen before and has never seen since, and therefore she thought he was having a stroke. Now, leave aside that after the debate, she's claimed he won the debate and he did such a good job. That's just spin. I don't have any problem with that. But I don't understand how Rita Braver could sit there and not say what I would say if I were interviewing Jill Biden. And she said, I'd say, do you not have C-SPAN? Do you not recall all the times your husband trailed off in public events? Did you not get called by any donors who said they're really concerned that your husband has, I like to say, lost a step or two? And I'll be curious to see what the coverage is like of this Jill Biden interview, because I suspect that most people in the media will cover it as, oh my goodness, Jill Biden thought her husband was having a stroke. When what they should say is, how could anyone accept that as an answer? She never saw that before.
2: So a couple of things, Mark Halperin. The only thing he didn't take into account is now the media has woken up to the point of view that I was at, and I assume he was at too, that we knew he was failing. We couldn't believe that he got away with it. It was all because of COVID, or people just wanting to say he was the most acceptable candidate when James Clyburn anointed him. But the problem with Jill Biden is she's going to get blowback from everywhere. And I would have a montage rolling back all the times her husband was catatonic, just staring straight ahead, and make her comment on that.
3: Stevens, violent demonstrations continuing last night at an ICE detention center in Newark, New Jersey. Protesters met with tear gas and mounted police. Demonstrations began after a letter surfaced detailing alleged deplorable conditions at the center, which officials are denying. New Jersey Governor Mikey Sherrill establishing a peaceful protest zone there. The NTSB expected to release further details today about a crash on Friday, a fatal one between an E&P travel bus and several vehicles, which killed five people in Virginia. Fox's Christina Coleman saying the Transportation Secretary Sean Duffy said the bus driver does not speak English.
4: Duffy says this is exactly why the Trump administration is holding states accountable, enforcing rules of the road, and cracking down on drivers who cannot speak English.
3: America's listening to Fox News.
5: 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Suddenly, a ticket doesn't seem so bad. That ticket

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16: North Country weather.
17: Mainly cloudy today with a high of 84. Winds out of the southeast, 8 to 15 miles per hour. Lows around 54 tonight. High temperatures reach up to 83 tomorrow. Temperatures well above average Monday and Tuesday with highs in the mid-80s. Slight chance for storms Monday. And that's your forecast. I'm weatherology meteorologist Carol Foster. Get the latest weather updates online at MinnesotaDailyWeather.com. Right now, it's 68 degrees.
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19: Sugano's one run. Tommy, dead center field. Did he get enough? You bet he did.
20: Eighth pitch to Rumfield.
19: Strike three.
20: 1-1 to Hunter Goodman. To center field, Paez has no problem. Two out. In the air to right. Here comes call. Six no-hit innings for Shohei Ohtani.
21: So, Ohtani, another big night, six innings, no hits, and then he hits a homer, and the Dodgers continue to be in first place. So some things don't really change. How impressive. I just think we're getting used to one of the most phenomenal things you see in all sports. Almost like we were amazed when Bo Jackson and Deion Sanders played two sports at the same time. This guy's really playing two positions within, if we haven't seen this since Babe Ruth in baseball, I don't think. But my next guest would know. John Smoltz joins us, Hall of Fame pitcher, Fox Baseball's lead analyst, and a heck of a golfer. We'll talk about that because he's here talking about the 2026 American Century Championships. John, do you continue to be amazed at Ohtani?
0: Oh, I've been trumpeting his greatness for a long time. Matter of fact, I've taken some criticism, and I don't understand why, but that's the way the world is. Telling the world that he's even a better pitcher than a hitter, and this was before anybody could really see what he's doing right now. His arm and his athleticism and his freakish athlete is coming to full center and for everybody to see. They don't understand. The world doesn't understand. Baseball doesn't understand how you can do two roles and not have suffering of one of the two roles, right? He's going to have a regression of hitting because he's obsessed now with winning a Cy Young, which I don't blame him. What else can you do? Check that off the list. His arm, for me, was always the greatest attribute, but he's been banged up, and he hasn't really been on full display until now, and people are seeing what I saw a long time ago when he first delivered a pitch. This is the greatest thing I've ever seen. I played with Deion Sanders. I thought that was the greatest thing I've ever seen. And it doesn't take a, it's not much of a backseat to what he's doing. But in baseball terms, this is phenomenal. And now we're getting a chance to see why his athleticism is on full display now that he's healthy with his arm, healthy at the plate. He's going to win another MVP, mainly because he's probably going to win a Cy Young.
21: You know, every time you saw a Babe Ruth story growing up, they would always say, well, the Yankees want him to focus on just one thing, and his hitting took off. Why is that not the case with Ohtani, do you think? Is he just that much of a freak in a good way?
0: I think Ohtani does whatever he wants to do and what he sets his mind to. The reason he was able to come to the big leagues with the Anaheim Angels is I'm pretty sure they secured his wishes. Now, at some point, all the experts said something's going to give. They're going to make him a one-way eventually player. And when you think about his beginning, it was awful. He couldn't hit in the spring training. He was struggling on the mound. And then once he was cleared to do the thing that made him special, you're seeing the attributes. When his arm was taken from him last year, you saw what he could do at the plate. He hit 50 home runs, stole 50 bases. The sky's the limit for this guy. And I thought the shelf life would be 3 to 4 years of playing elite level both positions, and we're going to see how long that lasts. So he does what he wants to do, and the Dodgers are benefiting it from it. And why not? You know, he's a generational player. They've already made all their money back on him. It's the greatest contract when you think about what his value is. You couldn't quantify that in the beginning going, are you really that much? But it's backloaded. It's the perfect case scenario for a guy who wants to be the greatest player of all time, who wrote it down when he was a kid in Japan, who's basically lived it out. If he decides that he wanted to steal 85 bases one year, he could do it. So it's that great of an accomplishment.
21: Yeah, we just don't hear him talk because of the language barrier, or else he'd be just the biggest personality that you can imagine. The other big personality is Aaron Judge in the game, bigger than life. You mentioned him. People know who he is, almost as big as Jeter was during his time. Do you think that Judge is going down, is going to be as big as Jeter in the next five, if he wraps it up in 5 to 7 years?
0: I do. And that would be something I could never think that you would ever utter out of your mouth, because New York is not for everybody. New York doesn't usually keep its star player as long as they did for Derek Jeter, different time frame, and they've definitely kept their star player, and he is exceeding every expectation. He's another freak, you know. He's a taller outfielder that we don't see very often in the game have success like he has offensively, defensively. He can run. He's a great athlete, and he's carrying that franchise much to the way that Derek Jeter became beloved and became Mr. Clutch. Now, he's going to have to get to that next level that Jeter got to in the postseason, and you give him enough opportunities, he will. It's an unfair kind of example or sample size because that pressure at that end of the year is so great.
21: Right, and John, you know it because you perform under pressure. You even came out of the bullpen as a stopper and then went back to starter. But we watched Judge, and no one's more likable than Aaron Judge. But we saw what he did in the baseball the tournament? Did you guys the
0: World Baseball Classic?
21: The World Baseball Classic, and we saw him again struggle at the plate. And we had a decent postseason last year, but in prior years he hasn't. Does something change about him, or do they pitch him differently in the postseason?
0: Well, they definitely pitch him differently, and the pressure mounts when you got the guy that has had the years he's had. This is the one unfair thing about baseball. You have a monster year, you hit 62 home runs, and everyone expects you're going to hit 10 in the postseason. You don't get to face the same pitchers, right? Baseball and a 162 schedule is totally different when it gets to the postseason. You don't use your fourth and fifth starter, you're facing studs. Everything gets magnified. The guy that can slow it down and actually play the game slower in the postseason will have success. That's why Derek Jeter had success. That's why Tom Brady has success, because their ability to slow it down. And so he will learn that, and he will accept the role of, they're not going to pitch to me until certain guys behind me do their job as a team. So that's how I would pitch him. I would never give him anything to hit unless the bases were loaded and I had to pitch to him. And that's the frustration of a great player,
21: yeah,
0: and who's had a tremendous year like he has.
21: How do you feel about this, where you can call that, you can have instant replay on strikes?
0: I think the ABS system has a fine, it's threaded the needle in a perfect way. Now, with that comes side effects that they're going to have to watch. And the side effects are walk rate is at an all-time high, swing rate for hitters is at an all-time low. So those things go hand in hand when you have a strike zone challenge for two times, which you still got to get it right. It's not like you're doing it every pitch. Right. I love it the way it is. It's got to stay like that. Don't expand it. Don't utilize it for more pitches. And the league's going to have to see what the curve is for adjustment. If this is going in the wrong direction, they'll make necessary adjustments.
21: The 2026 American Century Championships, the 37th annual event, Celebrity Golf. You're going to be involved and expect to do well. I also understand you're in the final stages of qualifying for the U.S. Senior Open. How much does this tournament mean to you?
0: Well, this tournament's everything. This tournament is an elite invitation. It's hard to get, and I take it for what it is. I don't take it for granted. It is a perfect time, perfect place. American Century does so much good with, what they spend their dividends. They don't spend their profits. They're literally trying to solve a lot of issues and do a lot of great for a lot of great causes and cancer research and the likes. And I'm telling you, if you've never been, you got to go see this event. It's a one-in-a-lifetime experience because it's so unique with the array of celebrities, all walks of life, right there together. And, of course, I want to win. Mm-hmm. I've come close four times. I need to win. That's my competitive drive.
21: So the USGA competition is set for next week, June 3rd, at the Bears Club in Jupiter, Florida. And the Senior Open is scheduled for July 2nd to 5th. Hopefully you'll be in that. John, thanks so much for joining us. Best of luck out there.
0: My pleasure. Thanks for having me, Brian.
21: You got it. When we come back, Randy Levine joins us, talks about the new standard when it comes to college sports. New rules are out there. It's up to Congress to approve it. We'll find out what Randy helped construct. Don't move.
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7: North Country weather.
24: Mainly cloudy today with a high of 84. Winds out of the southeast, 8 to 15 miles per hour. Lows around 54 tonight. High temperatures reach up to 83 tomorrow. Temperatures well above average Monday and Tuesday with highs in the mid-80s. Slight chance for storms Monday. And that's your forecast. I'm weatherology meteorologist Carol Foster. Get the latest weather updates online at minnesotadailyweather.com. Right now, it's 68 degrees.
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29: Something's got to be done, right? Because the system needs it fixed. The courts have said that the way the NCAA has operated for years is against the law. And so our lawmakers are finally doing something. A couple good things about it. First of all, it's bipartisan. Second, it's in the upper chamber. Third, they're going to put some rules around transfers and a salary cap and how old kids can be. I mean, college kids should be playing basketball between the ages of 18 and 24. Not in their upper 20s. We got kids that are coming out of the NBA, coming over from Europe that have been pros for years. And it's costing our high school kids scholarship opportunities. So I think this is a very good step.
21: So that's it. That is Bruce Pearl, a former and longtime coach of the Auburn University basketball team, very successful, now speaking out about what he finds out is the rundown of a new piece of legislation that will help bring some reform to college sports and much needed reform while still allowing payment. But you have to have some type of salary cap and some type of rules. A guy that knows that and was chaired with making it possible and coming up with rules and regulations that work to move the game forward is the chairman of the Presidential Committee on College Sports, also president of the New York Yankees when he has time, Randy Levine. Randy, I know how much this meant to you to do this. You tackle this. What was your approach to doing it? First, listen to all angles and then come up with a piece of legislation that both Democrats and Republicans can get behind?
30: Well, I give all the credit in the world to Senators Cruz, Cantwell, Schmidt, Coons, and a bunch of others who have been part of this. As you know, Brian, everyone went to the president. They said this problem was killing college sports. Schools were hemorrhaging money. Schools, you know, were cutting Olympic and women's sports. And so we put the president's roundtable together. We came up with a lot of solutions. We worked with with the Senators. And all I can say is now is the time we're going to see if all of these universities, all of these conferences, the NCAA, whether they really want to solve the problem or not. Because this bill, it's not perfect, but it has 80% of what everybody in our committee and throughout has asked for. It deals with eligibility. It deals with transfer. It deals with providing student athletes health, scholarship protection, and rights. Today, the system is so clogged up, they can't even get the NIL payments that they're entitled to. It stops the cheating that's going on. So we're going to now see the president has done what he was asked to do. The Senate, bipartisan, has done what they've said that they're going to do. And now we're going to see if these universities are really serious about trying to solve the problem, or was it just a sham?
21: Yeah, that's where we are right now. Asked government for help, right? They knew it. So
30: that's right.
21: When the NCAA gets overruled time and time again, and it became everyone gets paid, the big schools were paying their players in the sports like basketball, the revenue producing, and football. So you guys listened, you talked to the former coaches, former players, and then you figure, how do I do this? Some things that you brought up in an overview. You got to be, you can't play college sports past the age of 24 without exception, correct? Number one, you got to start at 18, 19. You get one transfer. Correct. If you're going to transfer again, you're going to have to sit out a year unless the coach leaves. So these are some basic things.
30: Well,
21: go ahead.
30: There's exception for a religious mission, military service, things that are justifiable.
21: Understood. When it comes to NIL, so Dick's Sporting Goods wants to give Randy Levine $1 million. How does Dick's Sporting Goods go approach that? There's going to be a method and practices to do that, and there's going to be a cap on how much they can get?
30: No. If Dick's Sporting Goods came to Randy Levine, honest, third-party, transaction, that's fine. The student, can do that, and whatever Dick's Sporting Goods wants to pay him, that's fine. That's not what was happening. What was happening is there was a cap, and schools would, in the past, sell their rights to a third party, and that third party would pay them, and they'd use part of it in order to subsidize women's Olympic non-revenue sports. To get around the cap, what they've done now is they formed what's called collectives. So these collectives are now receiving the money that would have gone directly to the third party. And let's say, I'm just making it up, University X in the old days would get $100 million from a third party. Now they sell their rights to the collective for $100 million, but the collective says to the third party they sell it to, you don't really need to give us 100, give us 80, and just give 20 to the students. And that's a backdoor way to avoid the 20.5 cap that's in the House settlement. And that's why certain schools are, have payrolls of 40, 50 million, which most people, even in the SEC and Big Ten,
21: right,
30: can't compete with. And that's what's causing universities to cut Olympic sports, cut women's sports, because they just can't sustain it, adding student fees. This solves that problem.
21: Yeah, I mean, the Olympic sports are a real issue because there's no revenue. You go to a field hockey game, it's their parents. Soccer, when I played, my parents, friends and family, and so a handful of students. So what's going to happen to those sports? Can you, in layman's terms, give us an idea of why should people feel better in this system that those sports have a future, like wrestling, for example?
30: Because under this system, the money under the bill and under what we're, the Senate's trying to accomplish, the money that's needed to subsidize that sport will not go into subsidizing backup quarterbacks or fourth guards in basketball, mostly football. And there will be enough revenue like there was in the past to subsidize those sports. And remember, these are college athletes. We have on our committee a lot of college student athletes, and they want to be college student athletes. They want to feel part of a team. They don't like when the team changes every single year. They don't like when the coach changes every single year. They're student athletes, and whether they're playing field hockey, soccer, or Division I football, almost everyone, I've talked to 1,000 student athletes. Nobody wants to be in a union. Nobody wants to be an employee. They want to be student athletes. And, you know, that's a good issue here that people are going to have to compromise. You know, in the House, they had the SCORE Act where they were insisting on student athletes not being employees. There are certain people who think that, you know, there should be collective bargaining. These people are going to be in the union. That's not achievable in a piece of legislation. So this legislation basically calls them student athletes and leaves that question open for people to decide later on. So that's why I said we're either going to stand on ceremony and pretend that we're going to fix the problem, or we use this bill, which is bipartisan. And, you know, Brian, in Washington, it's tough to do anything bipartisan as a model to solve the problem. And the fix is 80% of the fixes in this bill are what all the universities, the student athletes, talked about. You know, there's going to be complaints from agents because guess what? Now they're going to have to be certified and registered.
21: Good.
30: Like they are in professional sports, and they won't be able to charge 20%. They'll be able to charge 5% like professional sports do. So there's a lot of people here who are going to be affected in a negative way, but the system today is not sustainable. And this will make it sustainable.
21: This is going to be great. So we're going to get hopefully we're going to get a vote on this and get this into play right away and empower the NCAA to enforce again rather than get sued on everything they make. Randy, you did your job. Once again, the president asked you for help, and you stepped up for him. I know he appreciates it.
30: Well, I would just say, Brian, you know, and for everyone and your viewers, the NCAA, which caused this problem, we haven't even heard from them yet.
21: Wow. So, Randy, we'll have to leave it there because I'm out of time. But thanks so much, Randy. We heard from you. We appreciate it.
6: 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Now, seeing my grandson out on the water, it means everything to me. 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
10: Mainly cloudy today with a high of 84. Winds out of the southeast, 8 to 15 miles per hour. Lows around 54 tonight. High temperatures reach up to 83 tomorrow. Temperatures well above average Monday and Tuesday with highs in the mid-80s. Slight chance for storms Monday. And that's your forecast. I'm weatherology meteorologist Carol Foster. Get the latest weather updates online at minnesotadailyweather.com. Right now, it's 68 degrees.
27: 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It's 10 o'clock, and the news starts now. Bob writes about it. Jim talks about it. But Chuck did something about it.
11: Foreman on a big hole across the 10. He's something else. He's out in touchdown land.
12: He's something else, baby.
27: Now, here's longtime columnist Bob Sansevier, Fox 9's Jim Rich, and the great number 44,
11: Double Four,
27: Chuck Foreman.
0: Welcome to the Jim Bob Sports Jamboree, brought to you by TWS Remodeling, featuring Vikings legend Chuck Foreman, Fox 9's Jim Rich, the superstar Mike Morris. I'm Bob Sansevier. And Chuck, the Vikings this week had their OTAs, and I mean, they had rookies in a few weeks ago, and they'll have more get-togethers before, you know, training camp starts. They get together a lot. You got guys out at the facility every day throughout the offseason working out. What was it like when you played? Because I know a lot of guys had off-season jobs, and other than training camp, did you guys have any team activities at all or nothing at all like that?
12: No, not at all. The only thing we had was, you know, they call and give you a workout, try to, you know, put something together like that. And the guy, about, you remember Milt Sunday?
0: Oh, yeah.
12: Well, he had a gym, or I guess you can call it that, and he kind of, he had the weight. We didn't have weight room for the most part. The only thing we had was a universal weight machine.
0: That's what the Vikings had, a universal weight machine, and that was it?
12: Yeah, that was it. A universal weight machine and a few free weights. That's
0: it. God.
12: Yeah, but that was back then.
0: I know, but was that typical in the NFL?
12: Well, I'm not sure it was typical in the NFL, but, you know, when I was at the U, of course, we had a weight room there. But when I got here to the Vikings, it was more like you got yourself in shape on your own. Of course, Bud insisted that you handle that part of your game, you know, and he expected you to be in shape when you got here. Of course, like I said, we only had that little universal machine. And then a lot of guys, you know, go to a gym or something.
0: So when you – now, there was no – I mean, nobody probably went to the facility, right? What was the facility back then? Was there any
12: –
0: where did they have the universal? Where did they keep that? In, like, right off the locker room?
12: Midway Stadium is where
0: – Oh, it wasn't even where the where you guys had your offices?
12: Really,
0: because they were in
12: Midway, and then we came back here to the stadium, and they had a little something in there, too, so –
0: Well, and back then, wasn't the offices on France Avenue in Edina?
12: Yeah, 7110 France Avenue, right across from Barley.
0: Oh, man.
12: Right there. So, yeah, I rode by there the other day, but as a matter of fact, and just thought about that. So, to see where they were then and where they are now and how big this thing is, it's a major, major business, boys. It's unbelievable what they have now there for the players. So more in my era, you know, you had to have all where you lived, and of course you had gyms and stuff like that. So you make sure you went and got
0: yourself
12: in shape.
0: Yep.
12: Yeah, but the team didn't have all that. Our team didn't have all that, or a facility or anything like that. No, we only went to the stadium. And you went to the practice and you worked out. They had a few little weights over there, but that's it.
0: And Bud was never big for long training camps either, right?
12: No, he wasn't big for that. But I think, and Bud's, I think that was a good move because he didn't let his team get beat up. And a lot of teams, you know, they had training camp for almost 2 months, some of them,
0: it's
12: seven,
0: ridiculous.
12: 8 weeks.
0: Yeah, yep.
12: Twice a day, right?
0: Well, I remember when I came to cover the team in 1984, and this went on for a few years, there was a food truck that would pull up at lunchtime. Some guys would come back with bags from McDonald's. Other guys would use the food truck. But, I mean, I'd covered the Giants, and I think that my recollection is they fed them right at the facility because they practiced. They did everything at Giants Stadium. The offices were in Giants Stadium,
12: right.
0: And they had more than, you know, and this is 84, so I'm sure it advanced,
12: right.
0: But it was amazing to me that they were using a food truck to feed these guys. They didn't take responsibility for making sure they get fed well.
12: And no, it was all on your own, no doubt about it. And then we had practice. They didn't feed us like that. They didn't do anything like that. You had practice. You went home, and you're pretty much on your own for your nourishment and everything else.
0: Well, nowadays they have morning practice, then they have meetings, and then they have an afternoon. Well, maybe in the morning it's walkthroughs.
12: Right.
0: What did you have? I mean, how did you practice, only in the morning or only in the afternoons?
12: Well, we only practiced once in the morning. We didn't have 2-a-days. Well, we had 2-a-days at training camp.
0: Training camp, sure.
12: After that, after that, we just came in and, you know, we came in and in the morning and practiced. And, you know, but that usually was about four hours. And then that was it.
0: Well, it did keep you guys, like you said, from having your bodies beat up. And it also is a tribute to this team with no weight room and not being fed that you guys did as well as you did going to four Super Bowls. I mean, that's, or, you know, three of them when you played. That's amazing.
12: All right. Yeah, well, you know, one thing, though, you know, you knew back then, though, you know, you had your own workout, you know, where you lived in the off season is where you worked out. And generally most people lived in, a lot of guys lived here, but
0: yeah,
12: the older guys did anyway. But the younger guys went back. I mean, I went back in Miami and I worked out at the university. And
0: well, you go, because you were that. Taking advantage of having that full weight room out in
12: right
0: Miami.
12: Down, but down there, and then, you know, you had the weather, run on the beach if, when you were doing your distance.
0: Oh, that's not too bad.
12: And yeah, there's a lot of, yeah, no, that wasn't bad. I mean, it was really, I mean, the way I had it set up down there, it was like a lot of the guys came back and worked out after you. And so, and for their facilities, now, it wasn't as elaborate as it is now down there, but. And it's still a really, really nice place to work.
0: I'm guessing
12: out.
0: You're not going to find many places that have, many colleges that have more, you know, in their facility than they do at the University of Miami. They must go first class the way.
12: All the way in, and they've added on, and, you know, it's a constant, it's constant work, you know, to you know, they want to be, you're going to be in, like, in the business now of, like, the NFL, the colleges.
0: Yep.
12: You better upgrade your facilities and do all the things that you need for the players, and if you want to win. And it's big money, and that's big business.
0: Well, and the Vikings, to their credit, they have a state-of-the-art facility now where they have everything.
12: Yeah, no, there's no question about that. Yeah. It's unbelievable what they built. And
0: Chuck?
12: They got one of the better ones around.
0: We keep talking about it, or I do. Chuck Foreman, cloning rights. We got a Chuck Foreman out there, and nowadays, my God, he'd be the best running back in football. All right, we're going to take a quick break. The Jim Bob Sports Jamboree. We'll be right back.
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3: Cloudy skies with a few peaks of sun today, with daytime highs approaching 84. Southeasterly winds 8 to 15 miles per hour. Lows dip down to about 54 tonight, partly cloudy skies. More clouds than sun tomorrow. High temperatures reach up to 83. That's your forecast. I'm weatherology meteorologist Paul Trombley. Get the latest weather updates online at minnesotadailyweather.com. Currently 70.
4: Welcome back to the Jim Bob Sports Jamboree with Vikings legend Chuck Foreman, the superstar Mike Morris. This show brought to you by TWS Remodeling and Trade Home Shoes. And we have the superstar joining us now. And organized team activities have started for your Minnesota Vikings, getting ready for the 2026 season, a season where everybody is focused on this club getting back to the playoffs and becoming a real threat again. And this has kind of been the Vikings' MO under KO. One great season, one not so good season, another great season, another bad one. So this should be the upswing. Right off the top of my head, I don't think this is the most pressing issue. Obviously, figuring out who a starting quarterback is, but I want to dive into Harrison Smith. And he has not made his decision. He is not at OTAs. Nobody expected him to be there. But when do the Vikings need an answer for this guy, Mike?
5: Yeah, I think that has to happen right now. If they're going into OTAs, they're screwing somebody up right now to take his spot or not take his spot. I think it'd be very helpful for them to know, are you going to come back or not? That's a big, I mean, that's a starting strong safety back there. Or free safety, or he's played both. Either way, they need his word, and it has to be, I think, something definite and very soon. I actually thought that, I guess it was only Thielen and C.J. Ham. It wasn't Harrison Smith, though. So I had actually thought the three of them had done it at the same time. But he's the kind of guy where I think they're going to allow him to take his time and make his own decision when he wants to and come to the table or not. But I think they'll let him take his time and do it. He's kind of earned that, but the team is sitting there pondering what the heck they're going to do. So I'm sure he respects the team's thought process, having been here for as long as he was. And it's a big deal. I'm sure he's kicking it around his head, what he really would want to do. After having his mind and his body trained into this for so long and being in this system for so long, it's just like a drop in the bucket. Even if he were to come back for another season, I know he would. But He's probably at ends with himself, trying to kick around what he really wants to do with his life now. And an off season can prove to be, oh, this is all it is. I mean, it's like, this is it. Like, I've got this at home, and my kids are now growing up and, you know, kind of off in school and whatever else, but I got to find something to do. You just don't have a great answer for that one. And that's what he might be kicking around still.
4: Because he didn't buy into, oh, this is the end of my career, like CJ did and Adam Thielen did. They both know it was done. Like CJ said, I was getting pains and I just couldn't move after Sundays like never before. So he accepted it, you know, after a 10-year run, which was fantastic for a fullback in the NFL. But Harrison never went down that road. Reporters asked him week after week, oh, you know, what do you think? Are you taking it in as your last one? And he goes, no, not really. But if I am, I'm not going to tell you guys, because he's always been a pretty to himself kind of guy. He doesn't share.

0: of his personal life or where he is at. He's not a reflective type of person, at least with the media. Does he need to, he doesn't really need to be there for OTAs. I mean, if the team knows he's coming back, if he told O'Connell, yeah, but let's not announce it now, he's fine, right? He doesn't need to go and learn anything from Flores' scheme. He knows it inside and out.
1: Oh, yeah. He's so set in stone with what he knows already as a football player, whether it's that scheme or before his scheme or whatever else he's played before in the past before Flores, he can come in and coach it. He can come in and coach it himself. So he's in a great position. And those guys know it. Flores knows, KO knows that he's very, very, very capable from the football IQ side of it. And he's always someone in shape. We talked about it and have over the years, but he's always in shape and he's always ready to play. He had a peculiar injury a couple of years ago. I never come about it. I don't think anyone ever said what it was. It held him off. It held him back. And I don't know what that was still, but it's the only time I ever remember it. So if he wanted to come back, and you know, so be it. I mean, if he wants to take his time, fine, but he has been very much in control of his private life. And he loves being able to have control where so many players, and they speak their mind, and they have the social media platforms that they go to, and there isn't anything private. I mean, Harrison Smith is private. He's like old school. He doesn't want to let anything out of the bag until it has to. Like our friend Bud Grant used to say, don't make a decision until you have to. And he has every right to do that. He's honored his contract. He's played his football. He's probably made some room from time to time for them under the salary cap. And they owe him the opportunity to think it through. I would think that he's easily in good enough shape to come back if he wants to. And OTAs would not be necessary at all.
0: You ever have OTAs? Did this exist? I know there was a mini camp back in the day. Was that a date you circled on the calendar, or were you like, oh God, really? I got to go there for that? Or was there actually something productive done when you guys were there?
1: Well, we did the mini camps, like you said. There were two mini camps, one a month through the off season, and they allowed me to train myself and whoever wanted to come with me. They actually would suggest to some players that they should come and lift with me if they wanted to go lift free weights. And back in the day when I played with the Vikings, it was hammer strength. It was just a lineup of hammer equipment like machines. And there were the majority of the players that I played with were from colleges that were free iron all the way. And they were pumping iron. And they knew what I did. And Coach Tice had him come over with me. And everyone else before that said, go lift with Mike. He's going to lift on his own. He'll check back in. If you go with him, you'll be in shape. He'll make sure you're in shape. And they trusted me. And so for the longest time, mini camps were no big deal. It was 2 days gone. You know, it was Friday, Saturday, out Sunday if you were in a flight or out of town, they'd get your flight on Sunday morning. But it was not nearly what it is now, and it has to be what it is now because of the money. It is so, so, so much money up front now into each and every one of these players. They want to know exactly what the heck they're doing and not doing.
0: Well, that's true. When those guys get that kind of money, they don't have to worry about what kind of vehicle they buy. But for us average Joes, you know, you need a good truck at a good price, whether it's new or used, and you can't afford a mistake. Like some of these Viking guys, they could buy 10 lemons in a row and it wouldn't even affect them. But not us.
1: Not us. We have to know that where we are going to go shop for our next car is going to be the stop, the one shop stop, and everything under one roof. And I have a place for everyone watching this podcast, hearing this podcast, and that would be Dodge of Burnsville. Down in Burnsville, right off 35W and Cliff Road, and they will take care of everything, and they'll make your one shot at getting into your next vehicle, a car or a truck, new or used. They'll make sure that you get into the right vehicle at your comfort level, at your price, and they will make sure that that happens. They do a great job. They sell a lot of vehicles, a lot. They work on volume, and so they have room for deals and to make some trades and bargain with you. So they do that, and they do it very, very well. They're the king of Ram for a reason. They've been selling the most Dodge Ram trucks over the last, I'm guessing, 10 years or more in the pre-state area. So if you want a great deal, get down to Dodge of Burnsville. They'll take great care of you. Say hi to Mark or Adam Saba or anyone in the shop. they're all great, and they do have a great service department. So you'll be, you're not on your own after you drive out. You'll have people to service your vehicle and take care of it.
0: Tell them the service department. Yep. Okay, and it's on, where is it? 35W and
1: Cliff Road. 35W and Cliff Road. And I mean, it's right there. They got the red carpet laid out for you. They got the 5 stars up above the door. They don't really, but just take my word for it. I never am telling you the complete truth. That's the truth. Well, you know that now. But say hi to them. Tell them I sent you.
0: There you go. And all right, football is becoming a year-round sport. Right? Vikings, they got organized team activities. They're going to be there for the next 6 weeks doing different things in and out. So if you're a high schooler wanting to take your game to the next level, a young football player, you've got to think about your game during the off season. And you have a suggestion for some of those young players in West Central Minnesota.
1: I do, in fact. There was a gentleman that I ran into last summer up there at a football clinic that the Vikings were invited to, a lot of different Viking players. Nancy Gwen was even up there. Jim McMahon, my old roommate from the Vikings, former Chicago Bear quarterback, was there. They had Ryan Leaf there, for gosh sakes. But Tommy Kramer and Dante Culpepper, a lot of Viking players from the old days, we're up there helping these kids out. They're all kids from the rural area, and Kevin Tate is the guy, big farmer, big operation up there in the west central location of Minnesota, and he's fantastic. He's putting together a camp again this summer for those kids. It's going to be held June 16th. I'll get you the final dates and time on that. So, but we know the date, and we're working around that date. Right? So we do have something for you guys, a little progress there. He's got it narrowed down. And it's for the kids who can't get down to the Twin Cities and get signed up for some of these clinics down here. They're just booked instantly. And so he's got everything sort of figured out, not only for the kids, but for the parents to be able to come in, do a nice little boat outing, a fishing outing, golf, you name it. He's got everything set up from all different angles. And so, Kevin, thank you for sponsoring this and the Starstruck podcast. You've been great to us. And we will be good to you too. Trust me.
0: Beautiful. All right. One last thing, Harrison Smith. I think June 1st could be an important day for the Vikings, because that's when you could start signing free agents without compensation, and there'll be more people available because contracts become guaranteed. So you're going to see some more veterans. So that, I think, you know, early June has got to be, I think, all the longer the Vikings can wait with that. Right now, it's just Josh Metellus, who certainly is going to be the starter on his side and has done a great job. And then you have Jacoby Thomas. Vikings took him in the third round from the University of Miami. And then, not to be confused, they signed Jacob Thomas, a free agent, undrafted free agent. So those are the three that they have right now at the organized team activities, with Smith out for now.
1: Well, that's going to be a good group to work with. There's some up-and-coming players. Thomas, we've heard so much about already from the University of Miami. You have heard a lot you were filling in on. So they claim he's going to be an absolute stud back there. So let's hope so. And look, if Harrison Smith decides to come back, we're going to be in good shape. We'll have depth, and he can show those kids the ropes if he does come back. I myself predict he's not going to be back. I'm just going to say that out in the open. I hope he does, but I don't think. Just the way it felt last year when he was coming down those last two games, and the way he had that one interception, it kind of looked like he knew that that might be the last ball he'll pick up. It was just his body language and the way the team was coming up to him and sort of celebrating along with him on some of that stuff. It seemed like on the sidelines to me he was already in time. That's just my way of thinking. But he's going to have to say something soon. They have June and then July. You have to start thinking, you know, serious stuff. The training camp actually begins for a lot of teams in July. So they're not going to have enough, a lot more time for him to make that decision.
0: Thing, would this pop into his head if he sees the team doesn't look like it's going to be much of a team? I mean, like last year, right, they went all in with those veterans and signed all the free agents, and you're thinking, wow, they really got something here. A lot of people were expecting to win the division, and then they fell on their face. Do you think if he looks at this and he sees Kyler Murray not really doing much, not in sync, and McCarthy is McCarthy again. Do you think would that influence you if you were deciding whether to play another season or not?
1: Yeah, I think it would, especially if it was at my and it was still basically vacant and unsettled, and there was a way that maybe I could contribute, certainly in his way. It'd be even a bigger difference than of course mine. But he has a big influence on that field, right? And his leadership and everything else out there, that he directs traffic and he does everything he's playing. So that would make a great deal of difference. And if he saw that and recognized it and had a relationship with Flores, which we know he does, there would be a conversation, I'm sure, that he would think that maybe I could still help and make some room for him. You know, I think that would happen.
0: We will see. It'll be interesting to watch. No doubt he's a Ring of Honor member, and I think he's a first ballot Hall of Famer with what the resume he's put together, or for sure eventually he'll get in.
1: Yeah, I think that's fair to say. He's one of the best players ever to put a helmet on here. You know, all the respect in the world to him. He handled himself in a very respectable, proper way on and off the field. He's definitely a character guy. So I think that would be the kind of guy you'd want up in the Ring of Fame and certainly put a gold jacket on him someday. I think he's earned it, definitely. I think a lot of the quarterbacks in this league that he played against would probably vote for to be in the Hall of Fame. First ballot, probably. For sure.
0: No doubt. Yep. All right, Superstar, thank you so much for the time. We appreciate it. Much more of the Jim Bob Sports Jamboree coming up after this. 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
8: North Country Weather. Cloudy skies with a few peaks of sun today, with daytime highs approaching 84. Southeasterly winds, 8 to 15 miles per hour. Lows dip down to about 54 tonight, partly cloudy skies. More clouds than sun tomorrow. High temperatures reach up to 83. That's your forecast. I'm weatherology meteorologist Paul Trombley. Get the latest weather updates online at minnesotadailyweather.com. Currently 70.
0: Welcome back to the Jim Bob Sports Jamboree with Vikings legend Chuck Foreman, the superstar Mike Morris. This show brought to you by TWS Remodeling and Trade Home Shoes. And joining us now from Trade Home Shoes, Mark Jacobson. And Mark, you are a biggest sports fan as there is that I know. You go to Wolves, you go to Wild, you go to Twins. You've obviously been to numerous Viking games over the years. And we're on the verge of seeing yet another Minnesota athlete leave this state and is on the cusp of winning a world championship. We have seen Kevin Garnett. We have seen Kevin Love. We have seen Andrew Wiggins even win it all. And now Karl-Anthony Towns is just four wins away from becoming a world champion. As a Wolves fan, diehard fan, how does this sit with you?
9: You know, you look at it and you don't dream. And while he's here, I think everybody always looks at it as the grass is greener on the other side. And while you have a player and they don't bring forward the championship at that time, you always think, oh, it's going to be much better. So let's do the massive trade instead of sit tight. And then next thing you know, what do we end up doing? We do the massive trade. We give them away. And at first, Julius looks inconsistent. Then all of a sudden he comes into his own. But then you look at it this year and he lays this massive dud in the last series. And then you go on to watch Karl-Anthony Towns go out there and just ball out and end up leading them into the championship. And the funny thing about it, I look at it as a Minnesota sports fan, and in my lifetime, obviously the Twins won it in 87 and 91, but we don't even get to conference finals. We don't have luxury. So whether or not it's in hockey or in baseball or in anything, we don't ever get to the big game. So there hasn't been a Super Bowl really in my lifetime. And then we trade away these athletes, and all of a sudden they go on to stardom. We ragged on Sam Darnold because there was games he played poorly for us. And then next thing you know, we're watching him from our television sets carry out the Lombardi Trophy. And now we're going to end up doing the same thing with Karl-Anthony Towns. He was the biggest whiner. He cried too much to the refs. We needed to dump him. And so now we dump him, and we end up getting basically, I can't say nothing back, but we end up getting Julius Randle that now we're going to take 5 cents on the dollar to be able to. And Dante's great, but then Dante ultimately ends up getting Minnesota hurt, and now he's gone for next season in his final season. And we're going to sit from our TV sets and watch another Minnesota sports legend go on and take it home from another team. So it's a little bit frustrating. I guess the only good news I can say about it is everything I hear about Karl-Anthony Towns is he's a good guy. I look at it from Kevin Garnett's standpoint. I'm glad that Kevin Garnett got a ring. I think he deserved to have a ring. And now maybe it might be the same thing with Karl-Anthony Towns.
0: I mean, if you go back and look at it, the Garnett deal was to give him a ring, to reward him for all the time and effort he put in here. And I think Wolves fans were truly happy that he ended up getting that championship. And of course, you know, the first thing he said when he picked up that trophy was, "This is for you, Soda." You know, he thanked the Wolves for giving him a chance like that. Wiggins, he was just kind of a bit piece in that. But the guys that have left here and that have won, I mean, Love, he had a pretty big role when they won a championship. And obviously Garnett was the main piece, as is Towns. So is it more on these Minnesota general managers not being able to build around these centerpieces? Because how many times did they try with KG? He was the best, you know, one of the best players in the league, but they could never get a supporting cast that was worthy of a run at an NBA title. And, you know, you had that one run when they got to the Western Conference Finals, and then it all fell apart when Latrell Sprewell couldn't feed his family and Sam Cassell wandered out, and it just went off the rails for him there. So it's kind of a different scenario. Or you could go to Jimmy Butler. Even though he didn't win an NBA title, he got Miami to the NBA Finals. So, you know, they couldn't build around Jimmy Butler either. So it's kind of unique to see how this keeps coming close here, but never putting it all together.
9: And you got to take a look at it. I mean, part of it, you know, the bold moves from New York. I mean, who goes and fires their head coach after last? And they didn't know who they were going to line up for their new coach. And now that looks like a genius move. The only thing that does bring me a little bit of difference on it is the Western Conference being so much stronger than the Eastern Conference. And you roll into it and you go, if Minnesota was in the East and we were healthy going into the playoffs, I'm not convinced that the Timberwolves wouldn't be coming out of the East. And I don't know what the odds are, and maybe I'll be wrong, of what the odds are that New York is actually going to end up winning, because I think the Thunder or the Spurs, but right now the Thunder look unstoppable, but either one of them, you look at that matchup in the next series, I just don't know what sort of a chance they end up having. And you lose that New York has played so far, and I can't say it's been complete cupcakes, but it hasn't been the toughest road to play. Even us knocking off the Nuggets, I think the Nuggets, if the Nuggets were right now, were in the East, the Nuggets probably would be going forward and being in the finals.
0: No, no doubt about it. Hey, you want to support winners, you want to see champions. We will have that chance to support champions this summer here in Minnesota when Special Olympics rolls in late June, and your company has stepped up. Pardon the pun, it's the shoe business, but we can use that analogy here because your group really has gotten behind these athletes and given them an opportunity to feel the love and appreciation and to feel like champions the way you're going to set these players up when they arrive here.
9: Yeah, it's so exciting. I mean, we're less than a month away and we're going to be hosting, I mean, Minnesota gets to host Special Olympics. And you talk about athletes from all across the nation being able to come in and participate in these games. It's going to bring a ton to Minnesota. And the fact that Trade Home Shoes is able to be an official partner. But not only are we the official partner, but we're able to fit up over 3,000 athletes with shoes. They're all getting their feet scanned. They're getting special inserts. They're getting socks and all, and they're getting the full setup. And most of these individuals, they've never had their foot scanned, never had the right pair of shoes. And for us to be able to support them and do that is just an awesome experience. And one of the things that Trade Home is built upon is trying to give back and give back locally. And talk about an awesome cause to be able to do that with. And Trade Home is super excited about it. The cool thing about it is even at the store level, any of our customers who want to get involved, they can come into any one of our locations. We have foot scanners in our stores. They can get their feet scanned there, but they can also participate by, if they buy a pair of inserts from us, that actually sponsors an athlete so that they get a pair of inserts. And so we're having a one-for-one. They buy a pack of socks. The pack of socks end up going to an athlete. So we're trying to make it a full community event so that not only in our stores our employees can get a chance to see it and be a part of it, but also so our customers can help give directly back as well.
0: Well, that's awesome. 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All right, one quick thing before we're out of here. Vikings had their first media exposure of organized team activities. Kyler Murray spoke and JJ McCarthy spoke, and you can already sense the tension between the two of these guys as they try to wrestle that number one position away from the other.
9: It's going to be, to say, interesting. It's going to be, I guess from a media standpoint, it's going to be exciting. And the reason being is because listening to JJ's word salad that he's going to be able to come up with each and every press conference. It's going to be interesting to see how they put that together. But, you know, I look at it, I guess the only way I look at it is whoever comes out on top, the way that we look, the way that Minnesota sports and the way that those quarterbacks have been, neither one can stay healthy for 16 games. So I guess it's probably what's going to end up happening is whoever ends up being named the starter, it doesn't really matter because they're going to play for four games. Then another one's going to come in for play for four games. And probably by the time it's said and done, we'll be on to our third string quarterback at some point in time. So I think Kyler's going to end up winning the job initially coming out of it. But I think JJ's going to get plenty of playing time. But it's just going to be interesting to see. There's going to be a lot of camera footage and a lot of different things going on at Vikings training camp this year, just because I don't think there's any love lost between the two of them. When they sit on opposite sides of the room, they can't even sit by each other. It's going to be fun to watch. And again, they usually say if you have two quarterbacks, you have zero, and that's probably what we have. But it's just, I guess it's going to be entertaining, if nonetheless.
0: And don't forget Carson Wentz lurking in the weeds. I still think he's going to figure this before this season's over. You are a true voice of the fans, and you've lived the frustration over the years knowing that neither of these quarterbacks is going to survive the season. You are a true Minnesota sports fan. Mark, thanks so much for the time. 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
10: 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I'm Bob Sansevier, host of the show. 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
8: Cloudy skies with a few peaks of sun today, with daytime highs approaching 84. Southeasterly winds, 8 to 15 miles per hour. Lows dip down to about 54. Tonight, partly cloudy skies. More clouds than sun tomorrow. High temperatures reach up to 83. That's your forecast. I'm weatherology meteorologist Paul Trombley. Get the latest weather updates online at minnesotadailyweather.com. Currently 70.
14: We're back with more of the Jim Bob Sports Jamboree, and we are joined by John Plume. He is Sports Illustrated's managing editor for NFL content. And I'll tell you what, John, there's a lot of content this week, starting with Josh Jacobs. Denies it, but he was arrested for domestic violence. And, I mean, the charges, several of them include strangulation. I mean, these are not good. This is not good at all, the what he's charged with. Now, again, he claims that he's innocent, but is it likely he's going to be suspended? Or is there a good chance of that?
15: We still don't have a resolution with James Pierce Jr., the Falcons outside linebacker slash edge slash defensive end, whatever you want to call it. And those charges were as serious as these charges. And he worked out a legal deal. Now, what the NFL does with him, we still don't know.
14: Yep.
15: And this case seems very similar to that one as far as the alleged charges. So we'll see what happens. I mean, let's be honest here. The legal system works in ways that are way different for people like you and me and the fans of the show and the fans of these teams. When you've got finances behind you, it makes the legal system a lot different than what it would be for you and I.
14: Well, I'll tell you what, it's too bad it didn't happen in Minneapolis, because here, that DA, district attorney that they have in Minneapolis, lets them walk in the front door and out the back. She doesn't seem to charge anybody, unless you're an ICE agent, then she tries to charge you.
15: I'll tell you what, if the Packers really wanted to make a statement, and I get, you know, due process and the importance, but I don't think anybody would make up these five charges. They are so serious. Holding someone, strangling someone, beating up someone. I mean, when you hear this about one of your players, don't you have a duty to the team, the NFL, just the community in general? Do you really want players like this on your team?
14: Well, and that's...
15: I'm sure if I was sitting in that seat, it's a tough call to make, but I think in this case, it's pretty easy what the right call is.
14: Yes, but they will say they will let the process play out, and they will admit they are very serious accusations and charges. But this arrest happened after an investigation, did it not? So that would mean that the authorities, all Packer fans, I'm presuming, found enough evidence to do this, or enough, and I remember when I read these charges, it reminded me of the accusations that Tanya Puckett, the late Tanya Puckett, made against Kirby Puckett. You know, that they never got to court, but these are all charges she made, and the guy that was hired, Tanya had hired a private investigator. He's the one who shared that with me, and she was fine with it. And I mean, Kirby had some pretty bad things that she claimed he did. You know, and so I'm not even going to get into them, but they were on a level that was just horrible.
15: I mean, this stuff never seems to end, and this comes on the heels of the Rashee Rice being sent to jail for 30 days.
14: How stupid is this guy? He does not appreciate the break that he got, and he has to smoke pot.
15: It's interesting in how I was discussing with our NFL insider last week just how Andy Reid, you know, has a track record as a head coach who gives second chances to players. The most prominent, of course, Michael Vick. But, you know, I think this arrest is going to cost Rice a lot of money, because he was probably in line to get a three or a four-year extension in the neighborhood of $120 million. Jeez. And I would think that's probably off the table now.
14: Well, you're probably right. I mean, yeah, because this is the type of thing that they're not going to risk that kind of money. Or they put a lot of contingencies in it. If he does something again, it voids right. the guaranteed money. I mean, there will be void. There'll definitely be void language in his contract. Now, around the NFL, many teams are in OTAs this week. And what are you hearing out of the Vikings about Kyler Murray and what how he's getting along with his new teammates?
15: I always find it interesting, these videos that surface from the teams. And I remember watching the Dallas Cowboys game last year, and Chris Collinsworth bringing up how frustrated the head coach, the offensive coordinator, and other offensive staff were with McCarthy's mechanics, including his leg kick. I would tell every Vikings fan listening to this show, go watch the video.
14: Murray's got the leg kick, too.
15: From Tuesday afternoon, and you see Murray with the leg kick on a 3 to 5 step drop. And then you watch J.J. McCarthy on a 3 or 5 step drop, and guess what, Bob? He doesn't have the leg kick.
14: No leg kick no more. All right.
15: So the great leg kick gate, if we want to call it that, leg kick gate, no more. But the quarterback they brought in, it certainly looks like his mechanics aren't as crisp as the Vikings offensive staff would probably like it to be.
14: Well, you want to know why the leg kick exists for him? Because he so rarely is stationary when he's throwing. He's usually on the run, you know, and the leg kick's not as obvious.
15: I thought our Michael Rosenberg wrote a terrific column for the website on Tuesday on the McCarthy-Ty Simpson situation and how they're so tied together in terms of the conversation around both guys. But and I've said this multiple times, and I'm going to keep on saying it, about how the head coach said quarterbacks don't fill organizations, organizations fill quarterbacks. And the other thing he said the day after, or a couple days after, McCarthy tore his meniscus against the Raiders, was that the Vikings had their franchise quarterback. Well, here we are 2 years later. I don't know who the hell the franchise quarterback is. In fact, I don't know if the Vikings are ever going to have a franchise quarterback. And as long as they don't have one, I'm pretty convicted in what I'm about to say. This team will never win a Super Bowl or get close to a Super Bowl until they figure out that position.
14: Well, maybe they think Murray could be the guy that they figure it out with. I tell you, I still think that J.J. McCarthy has a lot of building trust in him after taking himself out of that final game. Because, I mean, that's how you lose a locker room. He took himself out. It wasn't – that was – and especially after, what, weeks earlier, Carson Wentz had to be dragged off the field with his arm, his left arm hanging, and he wound up needing surgery. Guys like that, that's the type of guy you want out there because you know he's going to give you every ounce that he has. And there's not really no proof of McCarthy being like that. He seems that he – not that he's fragile, but if he gets dinged at all, he's coming out. He doesn't want to play even with an, you know, doesn't want to play with an injury. Playing hurt is different from having an injury.
15: I know they have a desire for competition, but three of the four quarterbacks competing all have an injury history. So I guess you're going to try and get all three guys ready for the season. It could be Murray starts the season, McCarthy comes in, plays a few games, gets hurt again. And it wouldn't be surprising if Carson Wentz finished it up.
14: No, so. And you know what? I don't know that bros. Why would you even keep him around? Yeah, I know you can put him on your, you know, your taxi squad, but why even have him on the team? He's a body in camp, fine. That they didn't sign either of those other two guys that they brought in, right? For a tryout.
15: I don't think so.
14: No, I haven't heard anything about that. Well, it's gonna be an interesting year for them. Now, is there anything else quickly going around the league that's popped out this week from OTAs?
15: Well, I think what's interesting is after 5 months, Patrick Mahomes is back on the field.
14: That's incredible.
15: He's able to throw. He's 5 months in. I would remind people that the best comeback from an ACL, MCL, I think it was with Adrian Peterson.
14: Yep, AP.
15: He was back playing in 8 months.
14: And ran for 2,000 yards.
15: So And it seems like Mahomes and Peterson have that same kind of will to win, to be on the field, to compete. So I'm not surprised that Mahomes has made this much progress. I fully expect that he'll start
16: in week one.
15: The other thing is, we're close to June 1, where any player that was designated for June 1 release, you'll get some cap relief there. So the Vikings should get some cap back for the Javon Hargrave release. That'll be a significant amount of cash, as well as Jonathan Allen. And I think the biggest thing that happens on June 1 or shortly thereafter, A.J. Brown will get traded to the New England Patriots.
16: Yeah, that's the big one people have been waiting on. And we'll see some more movement, too, because teams will get, like you said, that cap relief. John, as always, greatly appreciated. John Plume, Sports Illustrated's managing editor for NFL content. On behalf of Vikings legend Chuck Foreman and Fox 9's Jim Rich, I'm Bob Sansevier. And I want to say thank you to all of our listeners and our radio partners, KXRA in Alexandria, KRWC in Buffalo, KDHL in Faribault and Owatonna, KDAL and WDSM in Duluth, WNMT in Hibbing, KTOE in Mankato, AM660 The Bear, WBHR in St. Cloud, and Wild 102 FM in Roseau. 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
22: Cloudy skies with a few peaks of sun today, with daytime highs approaching 84. Southeasterly winds 8 to 15 miles per hour. Lows dip down to about 54. Tonight, partly cloudy skies. More clouds than sun tomorrow. High temperatures reach up to 83. That's your forecast. I'm weatherology meteorologist Paul Trombley. Get the latest weather updates online at MinnesotaDailyWeather.com. Currently 70.

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1: Waits. I'm Paul Stevens, Fox News. President Trump is looking to make a final determination on the proposed ceasefire extension with Iran. Fox's Madeline Rivera in D.C.
2: It does remain unclear at the moment whether Iran has indeed agreed to the president's key asks, and that includes Iran's commitment to never obtain a nuclear weapon. President Trump also demanded unrestricted shipping traffic in the Strait of Hormuz and the removal of mines in the waterway. And regarding Iran's highly enriched uranium, the president says the stockpile will be unearthed by the United States, which it is agreed is the only country along with China with the mechanical capability of doing so in close coordination and conjunction with the Islamic Republic of Iran, plus the International Atomic Energy Agency, and destroyed.
1: Meantime, Iran's parliament speaker to post on X saying, quote, "We do not gain concessions through talks, but through missiles." Meantime, two federal judges blocking President Trump in two different legal situations.
3: A federal judge ruled that the administration cannot move any money for the time being into the $1.8 billion weaponization fund, which is meant to pay out people who think they have been victimized by the federal government. Then a separate federal judge ruled that President Trump's name has to come off the Trump Kennedy Center, and the administration cannot move forward with planned renovations that would close the center for 2 years. And that is too much for the president. In a very long post, he concludes with this: "I have instructed the Department of Commerce to make all necessary arrangements with Congress to allow a full and complete transfer of this institution, giving them the responsibility for its operation, maintenance, and management."
1: And that's Fox's Peter Ducey at the White House. Meantime, the White House has declined so far to comment about the legal blocking of that so-called weaponization fund. 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
1: War Secretary Pete Hegseth meeting with his counterparts from Australia and the UK in Singapore, discussing the partnership and its role in the Indo-Pacific region. Hegseth pledging American commitment to the alliance.
7: The United States, as we've said from the beginning, and we think the review we undertook only strengthened this partnership, remains committed to the AUKUS partnership and is moving as quickly as possible to enhance our combined submarine presence in the Pacific region.
1: And that AUKUS meeting coming as China has expanded its fleet in the Pacific. Secretary Hegseth promising to continue American presence, however, in that region. Strong winds, heavy rain expected along the New England coast coming up for the weekend. Fox Weather's Katie Byrne in Boston.
8: We're expecting some of that weather to impact really all of eastern Massachusetts. The wind advisory has been expanded to include all of eastern Massachusetts and Rhode Island, with wind gusts up to 55 miles per hour possible. For us. For Cape Cod and Nantucket, that advisory has actually been upgraded to a high wind warning. The National Weather Service saying that rain and strong, potentially damaging winds could impact parts of southern New England throughout the day. The rain would actually be welcome news here because we have moderate to severe drought remaining for eastern Massachusetts. So far this year, Boston has received about 10 inches of rain when it would normally have seen closer to 17 and a half inches by now.
1: And the FAA is warning that airport ground stops and delays are possible. Meantime, another U.S. strike on an alleged drug boat killing three in the eastern Pacific. That coming out of the military in CENTCOM. This happening Friday on a boat accused of smuggling in that area. Three men, at least, are dead. The third attack this week, and that pushes the overall number of deaths of people involved in these alleged narco-terrorist boats to above 200. I'm Paul Stevens, and this is Fox News.
0: And now, from Endless Blessings, it's Pastor Carmen Zaleski.

Blessings and shalom. This is Pastor Carmen Zaleski from Endless Blessings. We always love to start our broadcast with a little prayer. We invite the Father God, His Son Jesus Christ, and the Holy Spirit. Amen. The word I received from the Lord at about 3 a.m. this morning is judgment starts now. That's interesting because with three words, I just saw the Father, the Son, and the Holy Spirit, the past, the present, and the future. Judgment in the Father starts Jesus Christ, and now, being under the grace, the Holy Spirit is working with us to teach us. All three, one God. Judgment is an interesting word and can have multiple meanings and good verdicts announced. Formal decrees from the courts may be a way to say of heaven's courts and of earthly courts. Since God is a king and has set up standards, commandments, and divine laws of love, God is not limited with truth, honesty, and love because He is love. The ability to make considered decisions or come to a sensible conclusion is a judgment. Since God is all truth, He cannot lie. Judgment can be a legal term pronounced with misfortune and calamity by a judge, a king, a ruler, and viewed as a divine punishment, or it can be favorable, as the Lord gave a couple of words for those waiting for recompense. Recompense is what He talked about. God. God spoke recompense, making amends to individuals for their losses, to those who have suffered any type or any kind of harm or unfair situation. God is going to intervene, He said. This is great news. God said recompense, and it's His desire and plan to compensate and reward. His plan and desire to pay or reward someone, any and all individuals, companies, businesses, families, ministries, anyone and everyone else, big or small, for their effort and work. God just spoke even states and lands. Recompense is to make amends to or reward someone for a loss, a harm, or an effort. God is very faithful and true. And He just spoke of an eye for an eye, a biblical description or definition of a consequence in punishment or rewarding someone for an action. And the Lord just spoke today, May 27th, 2026, judgment starts now. This should be fabulous news for many of you, and unfortunately, sad news for others. We ourselves have turned away from many fights and awaited double for our troubles. We learned by experience to trust in the Word Himself, and many, many, many times we've seen the 30, 60, and even 100-fold return. There's not enough time to give you all the testimonies of the blessings that we have testified. God has worked in families, our families. He's worked in the foster parenting and your families. God has worked in our finances, our property, our land, our vehicles, and so much more. And we are praying for you in every way that Holy Spirit brings to us, as God wants none to be lost for salvation, none to lose your eternal life, and none to suffer health problems. God wants health and healing. Amen. There really is an eternal spirit dwelling within you, and that emptiness some of you are feeling is the Spirit wanting to connect and worship with your Creator God. When the peace of God rests with you, you never want to sin. The Lord will enjoy tabernacling. It's also very interesting how the Lord spoke edifice
And an edifice could be a magnificent building or a structure, but it can also be the entire church that God is coming back for. In the book of Ephesians chapter 4, it reads, I therefore, the prisoner of the Lord, beseech ye that ye walk worthy of the vocation in which ye are called, with all

calling. One Lord, one faith, one baptism. One God and Father of all, who is above all, and through all, and in you all. But unto us, every one of us is given grace, according to the measure of the gift of Christ. Jesus said, when he ascended up on high, he led captivity captive,

0: More with Pastor Carmen Zaleski when we return.
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2: Cloudy skies with a few peaks of sun today, with daytime highs approaching 84. Southeasterly winds, 8 to 15 miles per hour. Lows dip down to about 54. Tonight, partly cloudy skies. More clouds than sun tomorrow. High temperatures reach up to 83. That's your forecast. I'm weatherology meteorologist Paul Trombley. Get the latest weather updates online at minnesotadailyweather.com. Currently 73.
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4: Jesus said, when he ascended up on high, he led captivity captive. He gave gifts unto men. He ascended. He also descended first into the lower parts of the earth. Jesus Christ, our and your Redeemer, is he that descended and in the same also ascended far above the heavens that he might fill all things. And he gave us apostles and prophets and evangelists and pastors and teachers for the perfecting of the saints, for the work of the ministry, for the edifying of the body of Christ. There it is, edifice. You are part of this magnificent building till we all come in the unity in the faith and the knowledge of the Son of God unto a perfect man, unto the measure of the stature of the fullness of Jesus Christ, that we from this time forward be no more children tossed to and fro, carried about with every wind of doctrine by the sleight of men and the cunning craftiness whereby they lie in wait to deceive. Speak the truth in love. Grow just not into a relationship, but in all things which is the head, through Christ. This next verse is a sermon within itself on how the body nurtures, fits together, and supplies the entire body. The reason the entire world is a mess right now is because the body is divided like a puzzle, strewn all over the place, and it needs much tender, loving care to bring it back to life so it will function properly. Most people have no idea who or whose they are and how very important you are to everyone else. And most people are considering others less important also. The next Holy Spirit-inspired verse reads, Christ brings the whole body fitly joined together and compacted by that which every joint supplies, according to the effectual working in the measure of every part, making increase of the body unto the edifying of itself in love. The building, it's made of love, is made from love, and is made for love, and is love eternally. The Word, the Scriptures, and the Apostle Paul says, and they testify in the Lord, so you don't continue to walk as other Gentiles walk in the vanity of their mind. Gentiles in the Word are simply the unsaved that have their understanding darkened, being alienated from the life of God through the ignorance that's in them and because of the blindness of their heart. We are under the grace of our Lord and Savior Redeemer. The scripture goes on to read, past feelings have given us or themselves unto lasciviousness, to work all uncleanliness with greediness. Our spirit and our flesh will, and they do war against each other. So, but you have learned Christ, and if so, that you have heard of him, you've been taught of him. He is the truth. Jesus is truth. So throw away the former conversations of that old man, which is the corruptness according to the deceitful lusts. Be renewed in the spirit of your mind. Put on the new man, which after God is created in righteousness and true holiness. Stop lying. Speak the truth. We are members one of another. You can get feelings of anger, but don't sin. Settle your anger before nightfall each and every day, and the devil won't get a foothold. If you're a thief and you're used to stealing, steal no more. Ask for forgiveness. Repentance means to turn around and change your ways of life. You should work with your hands for that which is good and give to those in need. When Holy Spirit says judgment starts now, it's very exciting to think about all the people who can be released from the anguish of the wrong accusations, convictions, false rumors, lies, and deceit. God has said to those who are listening, you have good gifts inside you, and you'll be amazed and maybe even shocked at your own achievements of what God has planned for you. We met many really beautiful people while we were out and gathering wood. God brought us to places and people we never would have connected with for other reasons than just the wood, so we could hear their testimonies and pray with them. You are very important to God as well as others. People need to hear your testimonies with God, not your whining. There's elders, there's counselors to guide you, there's pastors, teachers, evangelists, prophets, and apostles. God has given me such wisdom and understanding through good churches, through the scriptures, the word, and other people. Holy Spirit is saying he is using music also to reach you. I believe we are in the end of days, and there is a great, big, wonderful eternity to look forward to with new bodies and a new earth, and have this great love the Lord promises. Pray for peace. Pray for each other. Pray for yourselves. Amen.

0: blessed, and always remember, God loves you.
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2: Stevens, President Trump returning control of the Kennedy Center to Congress. This after a federal judge ordered his name be taken off the venue.
3: The move follows a ruling by a federal judge in D.C. ordering President Trump's name to be removed from the Kennedy Center's facade, finding the center's board did not have the authority to unilaterally change the name.
2: And that's Fox's Jared Halpern. U.S. Central Command reporting another lethal U.S. military strike on suspected narco terrorists, this one Friday in the eastern Pacific.
4: Intelligence saying the boat was engaged in trafficking operations. Three narco terrorists were killed. No U.S. military personnel were injured.
2: Fox's Chris DeMeo. The White House issuing a memo following President Trump's physical May 26th at Walter Reed, saying that the president is in excellent health and he turns 80 years old in June. America's listening to Fox News.
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6: Here's the latest from MinnesotaDailyNews.com. During a special meeting on Wednesday, Bemidji Area School Board approved several new contracts for 2025 through 2027. The United Food Services Workers Association will receive a $460 stipend for this year and a 2% salary increase next year, total cost of 3.72% increase. Similar terms agreed upon for bus drivers and other staff. Principals will have a $3,000 stipend for this year and a 2% increase next year, with a two-year cost of a 3.66% increase. Non-licensed staff, support services employees, and confidential administrative staff receive similar terms, with costs ranging from 2.63% to a 3.78% increase. A significant policy change includes removing the cap on retirement contributions, which has led to issues in hiring and retaining principals. Contract for custodial staff is still pending approval. They're hopeful that will be done yet in June. Superintendent Olson praised the collaborative negotiation process with all of the bargaining entities. Time now for your MinnesotaDailyWeather.com forecast.
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10: cloudy skies with a few peaks of sun today, with daytime highs approaching 84. Southeasterly winds, 8 to 15 miles per hour. Lows dip down to about 54 tonight, partly cloudy skies. More clouds than sun tomorrow. High temperatures reach up to 83. That's your forecast. I'm weatherology meteorologist Paul Trombley. Get the latest weather updates online at MinnesotaDailyWeather.com. Currently 73.
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14: Welcome to the show. I don't know about you, but I am loving life right now. I am fishing a bass tournament this weekend with the premier bass tournament league on the West Coast. That would be the BAM Tournament Trail. I'm fishing the Northwest Pro-Am Series as an amateur angler from the back of the boat. And this weekend, I'm fishing at Moses Lake. It's located in eastern Washington. It's chock full of both largemouth and smallmouth bass. Now, some unsettled weather came through right before the event started. So what am I going to use? Well, I think I'll be throwing a topwater plug in the morning, maybe a frog, depending on where we're fishing. Going to go with a white spinner bait and a red or chartreuse trailer. Chartreuse, because the water tends to be stained in this lake. And my go-to confidence lure. That would be the Berkeley War Pig. It's a lipless crankbait. It casts a country mile. And man, oh man, does this catch fish. My last lure? Well, I'm kind of trying to figure out whether to tie on a Senko Wacky Rigget weightless right in the middle, because that certainly draws strikes, especially from largemouth bass, or I might be tossing a swim jig with a little tail on it or a craw trailer. At any rate, we'll see how things go, and like I said, I'll let you know how things turn out. This week on the show, we've got some great guests for you. We are going to start off with outdoors news, and after that, we are going to talk to Kim McCorquidale. Now, she is a hiker, and she's in her 60s, and she just finished hiking the Arizona National Scenic Trail. This is an 800-mile-long trail that stretches from the border of Arizona and Mexico all the way to the border with Utah. Kim will tell you about this incredible journey and about other challenges awaiting her. And by the way, if you want to find out some of her adventures in advance, go to our YouTube channel. You'll find it at Mimi, M-I-M-I, Mimi Hikes. That's her YouTube channel. That's Mimi Hikes. Our next guest is going to be Tom Lang. He is going to tell you about the Take a Friend Fishing Initiative. Now, June is a month where a lot of states have free fishing days. No license required to take somebody fishing, and in many cases, crabbing as well. It's a great way to introduce new people to the sport, whether it be family members or just friends who either aren't anglers or haven't been angling in a while. Tom's going to tell you about some of the benefits of taking folks fishing and some places you may want to take them, to include a very special place on the Gulf Coast of Texas that offers some great saltwater fishing. Our final guest of the day, that would be Kodiak Hengstebeck. He's the coordinator for the annual Florida Python Challenge. Now, this is kicking off July 10th. It runs through the 19th, and it's all about catching pythons in Florida. They're an invasive species, the Burmese python is. Kodiak's going to tell you how they got there, what kind of problems they are causing, and man, oh man, they're causing a lot of problems, and what you'll win if you end up as a winner. It's a great contest with some great prizes, and it's all for a great cause, removing invasive pythons from the landscape and helping out Florida's native wildlife. Before we talk to Kim and Tom and Kodiak, though, let's go ahead and share some outdoors news. We start off with a news release from the U.S. Department of Interior, where we learn Secretary of the Interior Doug Burgum is expanding fishing and hunting opportunities on federal lands throughout the nation. The U.S. Fish and Wildlife Service is proposing to open or expand more than 1,450 hunting and sport fishing opportunities across 111 stations in 32 states, including 107 national wildlife refuges and 4 national fish hatcheries. The proposal would make more than 92 million acres, more than 95% of national wildlife refuge system lands, available for hunting. It also includes first ever hunting or sport fishing opportunities at 14 refuges and 3 hatcheries. U.S. Fish and Wildlife Service Director Brian Nesvik says hunting and fishing are deeply rooted American traditions that support conservation, connect families to the outdoors, and strengthen local economies. Nesvik continues that we are proud to expand access while continuing to fulfill our conservation mission and responsibly manage these lands and waters for future generations. In other federal news, do you still buy stamps at the post office? If you're like me, you usually just get the American flag stamp, but you might want to ask for a new forever stamp. That would be the new bison stamp issued by the Postal Service. It commemorates the bison, which is an iconic mammal here in the western United States. And I've got to tell you, the stamp is a good-looking one. It harkens back to etched printings back from the late 1800s. I think you'll really like it. Ask for it the next time you shop for stamps at a post office near you. Memorial Day weekend has come and gone, and as usual, there were some boating accidents. And this brings up a great article by Frank Sargent, writing for the Outdoor Wire, about when boating solo on the water isn't necessarily a good thing. Now, Frank is like me in pointing out there's some great benefits to fishing alone. Number one, you get to call the shots as to when you go in. Nobody else is going to say it for you. And you get to go exactly where you want. There's no arguing with your fishing partner about what might be a better bet or not. However, it is by nature a little more dangerous, especially, as Frank says, if you're old, overweight, or in bad shape, or if you experience a medical emergency or an injury as you fall, because you might not be able to get back aboard without help. According to Sargent, first responders nationwide report that one of the more common causes of a fall overboard is for guys taking a whiz off the transom, and yeah, I believe that. That and landing fish are both moments when a bit of inattention can put you in the water, so be forewarned. And of course, anyone on the bow of a bass boat or flat skiff is always just one step away from being in the water. That includes my fishing partner, Rusty Johnston, who almost went overboard off the bow of our bass boat the last time we went fishing. The bottom line is that that's why wearing an inflatable personal floating device is always a good idea. A simple belt-style device offers no movement restrictions or discomfort. Or you can wear an inflatable device like I wear, which is pretty much the same deal. You can fish with it and it doesn't cause any distractions or problems. Now, if you do fall off the boat and the boat is at anchor or drifting slowly or spot-locked your trolling motor, getting back on board is simplified. Just go to the transom, pull down the boarding ladder, and climb back in. If you're thinking to yourself, my boat doesn't have a boarding ladder, well, now's the time to get one so that you can deal with this situation if it happens. What about if your boat is moving? Well, if it's your main motor, that's why kill switches are invented, so that if you do fall overboard and you've got a cord connected to your kill switch that's connected to your life jacket, it'll stop that motor and make it much more easy to get back on board. If you want to read more about this article, just go to theoutdoorwire.com, go to the archive section, and look up Frank Sargent's May 27th article. It's worth a read. last, but certainly not least, congratulations are in order to Anthony Imperato, the founder and CEO of Henry Repeating Arms. He received the NRA Golden Bullseye Pioneer Award last month at the 2025 National Rifle Association's annual meetings and exhibits in Houston, Texas. Anthony accomplished something very special that few would have predicted. That would be bringing back America's lever-action rifle and roaring it back to relevance. He also is a man behind Henry's Guns for Great Causes program, which has donated several million dollars to children's hospitals, families of sick children, veterans, first responders, law enforcement organizations, wildlife conservation initiatives, youth shooting sports, firearm safety education efforts, and Second Amendment causes. Through that lens, Imperato demonstrated that a firearms company could be both commercially successful and deeply civic-minded, proving that philanthropy, patriotism, and corporate citizenship can and should live under the same roof. Anthony, well done, sir. Very well done indeed. You've done a wonderful job heading Henry Repeating Arms, and I hope you'll continue to do so for years to come.
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23: North Country weather.
10: cloudy skies with a few peaks of sun today, with daytime highs approaching 84. Southeasterly winds 8 to 15 miles per hour. Lows dip down to about 54. Tonight, partly cloudy skies. More clouds than sun tomorrow. High temperatures reach up to 83. That's your forecast. I'm weatherology meteorologist Paul Trombley. Get the latest weather updates online at MinnesotaDailyWeather.com. Currently 73.
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0: Welcome back to America Outdoors Radio. I'm John Cruz. We cover a lot of fishing and hunting on this show, but you know, hiking is a thing too. It's a big thing across the United States and North America. A lot of folks love to do it, myself included. I was recently at a writers' conference on the West Coast, got to meet Kim McCorquidale, and she just finished hiking the Arizona National Scenic Trail. I'd never heard of it before. And if you have not heard of it before, you're about to. Kim, welcome to the show.
1: Thank you.
0: So let's start off with the basics. The Arizona National Scenic Trail, what's its length in terms of mileage? Where does it start and where does it end?
1: It's approximately 800 miles. It starts kind of, it's not near any town. It's south of Sierra Vista, I would say. It's the closest big town right at the border. Mazuma Pass is another landmark you could look for, and it ends at the, I think it's called the State Line Campground. It's also out in the middle of nowhere at the Utah border.
0: You hear about thru hikers. Did you do this as a thru hike, or did you do this a few sections time?
1: This one I did as a thru hike. I wasn't sure. I just told myself I'd keep going as long as I could and I wanted. A lot of times the Arizona Trail could be split into two sections. The southern half is more like a spring hike, and then the northern half, which is a lot up on the 9,000-foot high Kaibab Plateau, could be covered in feet of snow into May. But this last year was a drought, like many lately, and there wasn't much snow. And so I was able to do it all in one go.
0: Now, you never discuss a woman's age, but I think it's important to point out here, a lot of folks, when they think of these thru hikers, they think of women and men who are in their prime shape, they're in their 30s. You're a tad over 30, aren't you?
1: I was 68 when I finished, and yeah, I call them the youngsters. Anybody in their 40s and below, I call the youngsters, but yeah, they're great. They're great to hike with. They're very accepting, and it was great to get to know a lot of them along the way.
0: You know, that's an incredible feat for anybody in their 60s. How many miles a day did you average? I mean, obviously, elevation had something to do with it, but on average, how many miles a day were you covering? I understand it took you 61 days to do this trip.
1: Yeah, 8 of those days were what they call zeros, which means I did not hike at all. I don't remember the number. Some were neros, which I called 8 miles and less, which is nearly a zero. But I averaged 15, if you put all that together, 15 miles a day. Started out in the low teens, but by the end was hiking closer to 20s.
0: Let's talk a little bit about the camping. So obviously, you know, watching your videos, and folks, you can find these at YouTube. Just look for Mimi, M-I-M-I Hikes. That's Mimi Hikes, and you'll be able to find her journey across the Arizona National Scenic Trail. You had a really lightweight backpack, and how much did that weigh? How much were you hauling every day?
1: Well, they call it a base weight. My backpack weighs about 2 pounds. My base weight is under 15. And so base weight is everything except for water, food, and fuel, things that you consume, and the clothes that you're wearing. So I kept it around that. Sometimes on the Arizona Trail, the most I had to carry was 5 liters of water, which is almost 11 pounds of water.
0: Wow.
1: Yeah, but not often. There are water caches that are stocked by amazing trail angels that made it possible for me to do this. Otherwise, some of the hauls would be not possible for me.
0: Now, I know that thru hikers on the Pacific Crest Trail, the Appalachian Trail, they'll actually stop in small towns where there's post offices, and they'll basically mail themselves some resupplies. You had a little easier. Your husband was your resupply person, wasn't he?
1: Yeah, he hiked for the first 100 miles. I don't know if you realize that. And then went home, and then he, yes, would send me boxes along the way. So I've also had a friend of my son's do it, and we've had different people when we've been out there send us resupply.
0: That is absolutely awesome. So let's talk about Arizona in the spring. Most folks think of the temperature as a constant 70s or low 80s, but that wasn't necessarily the case in some of the places you were hiking, especially at the higher elevations where it was 9,000 feet.
1: No, and even in the south, the very first night, we had a snowstorm. I went through 2 snowstorms south of the halfway point, and in the 20s frequently at night. Arizona gets very cold at night, even in the southern part, because you go way up, and then you go way down. So, and then you have to be prepared for warmer days, so you really can't carry as much as you might like to sleep comfortably. So,
0: well, I understand one particularly cold evening, you had to find some shelter, and it was down in a rather different sort of place.
1: Yeah, it was south of Flagstaff. I knew it was going to get down into the teens with the wind chill. So I added an extra mile and hiked to this campground that wasn't open yet, but the host there was letting through hikers stay there. And he opened up the bathroom, and it was a nice big bathroom with two stalls and running water and electricity. And so I asked if I could sleep in there, and he was, sure. So I slept in the bathroom on the floor.
0: I would have slept there, too, for what it's worth,
1: yes.
0: Kim.
1: Yes, definitely. The floor was ice cold, but I could hear the wind howl outside. I was happy to be inside.
0: No kidding. Got to talk about some of the favorite things you saw. You know, your videos definitely showed some beautiful wildflowers and blooming cactus. That's got to stick with you.
1: Yeah. My trail name before Kim Possible was Flowers on the PCT, and so I do tend to video a lot of the flowers and just the high distant views. I mean, you do go way high, and you get to see all kinds of things. You know, it's not all beautiful. There's a lot of not so pretty sights, but you go up into huge wilderness areas, and so yes, lots of nice big views too. I like the long distant views.
0: Is this trail all on public land?
1: No. There are so many gates. I didn't count the number of gates, but the Arizona Trail is known for its beautiful metal like emblem that's on a lot of these gates that people have made, and there you go in and out of gates over and over and over. So there is private land. I'm not exactly sure how much, but sometimes you're told you know not to camp. You have to walk through this land before you can find a place to camp.
0: Gotcha. And I've got to ask, I'm sure you saw a lot of wildlife. What was your most memorable wildlife encounter?
1: Well, I did not get to see a Gila monster. I wanted to see a Gila monster. Just two rattlesnakes, which I've seen before, but one of them was a Mojave, I'm sure. And he, even though I was like 15 feet away from him, he was letting me know he wasn't happy I was going through there. So didn't see a ton. I mean, we saw some elk further north and some deer. And a few javelinas south of Superior, but not a ton.
0: Well, I've got to tell you, Kim, 800 miles, 61 days, what an incredible feat for anybody. I don't care whether you're 68 or 28, that is something to brag about and tell your grandkids about and be very proud of. So congratulations on that. I understand
1: you've
0: also hiked a good portion of the Pacific Crest Trail, but we're out of time. We're going to have to get you back on the air for that tale.
1: Okay.
0: So folks, again, if you want to follow Kim's hikes, just go to her YouTube channel. You'll find it at Mimi Hikes on YouTube. That's M-I-M-I Hikes. Again, Mimi Hikes, M-I-M-I Hikes. And go hiking virtually with Kim. Thanks so much, Kim.
1: You're welcome. Nice to talk with you.

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7: Cloudy skies with a few peaks of sun today, with daytime highs approaching 84. Southeasterly winds, 8 to 15 miles per hour. Lows dip down to about 54. Tonight, partly cloudy skies. More clouds than sun tomorrow. High temperatures reach up to 83. That's your forecast. I'm weatherology meteorologist Paul Trombley. Get the latest weather updates online at minnesotadailyweather.com. Currently 73.
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1: Fragile ceasefire. I'm Pam Puso, Fox News. Several Americans are said to be hurt after an alleged Iranian strike targeting Kuwait. Fox's Jeff Paul is monitoring from Dubai.
2: That is what is being reported by Bloomberg after that missile strike on a Kuwaiti airbase. This is the same attack that CENTCOM blames Iran on and one that they call an egregious ceasefire violation. Now, that's happening shortly after U.S. forces intercepted and shot down five one-way attack drones near the Strait of Hormuz, and hit a facility that was about to launch a sixth drone. The back and forth between the U.S. and Iran occurring as we wait to hear anything from the White House regarding a potential deal. The president was said to be making a final decision on that 60-day memorandum of understanding with Iran, but after a closed-door intelligence briefing yesterday, nothing so far has been announced.
1: Kuwait's Ministry of Foreign Affairs condemned the attacks on X. President Trump is scrapping plans for a big overhaul at the Kennedy Center following a judge's ruling.
3: President Trump says he has no interest in overseeing a major renovation of the Kennedy Center unless he is free to bring the institution back physically, financially, and artistically. In a social media post, the president says his administration will now return control of the performing arts venue back to Congress. The move follows a ruling by a federal judge in D.C. ordering President Trump's name to be removed from the Kennedy Center's facade, finding the center's board did not have the authority to unilaterally change the name. The judge also put on hold plans to close the center for 2 years during renovations. At the White House, Jared Halpern, Fox News.
1: Another federal judge has temporarily halted a weaponization fund to compensate people who claim to be targets of political investigations. 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
1: His doctor says he's fit to serve. The results of President Trump's recent physical are in. Here's Fox's Deborah Valentine.
16: The White House has released a memorandum detailing President Donald Trump's May 26 physical at Walter Reed Medical Center in Bethesda, Maryland. It indicates President Trump remains in excellent health, demonstrating strong cardiac, pulmonary, neurological, and overall physical function. It also says the president's cognitive function is within normal limits, with the president scoring 30 out of 30 on the Montreal Cognitive Assessment. The memo also indicates the swelling of President Trump's legs has improved and that bruises on his hands are benign. President Trump turns 80 years old on June 14th. Deborah Valentine, Fox News.
1: Strategic peace planning in the Indo-Pacific. Secretary of War Pete Hegseth spoke in Singapore earlier today and touted maritime partnerships with Australia and the UK.
17: Today, we're pleased to announce the first AUKUS Pillar 2 signature project, focused on fielding advanced, uncrewed, undersea vehicles, or UUVs. And I want to thank these two gentlemen for their leadership in ensuring we stayed on track with Pillar 2 and found something critical to all three of our countries.
1: The announcement comes as China expands its fleet in the Pacific. Secretary Hegseth promised to continue America's presence in the region. The head of the World Health Organization is on the ground in eastern Congo, where a rare strain of the Ebola virus continues to spread rapidly. The agency says more than 900 cases have been reported and more than 200 deaths are suspected. Cases also confirmed in neighboring Uganda. This particular strain of the virus has no approved treatment or vaccine. Health workers are also dealing with backlash from the local population. I'm Pam Puso in New York, and this is Fox News.
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12: Jones trying to hold off Sheldon Creed. Brent Cruz is going to look to the outside.
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18: North Country weather.
19: Cloudy skies with a few peaks of sun this afternoon, with daytime highs approaching 82. Winds out of the southeast, 8 to 15 miles per hour. Mainly cloudy skies expected again tonight. Lows dip down to about 54. Sunshine mixed with clouds at times tomorrow. High temperatures reach up to 83. That's your forecast. I'm weatherology meteorologist Paul Trombley. Get the latest weather updates online at minnesotadailyweather.com. Currently, it's 76 degrees.
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0: Glamback Weekend. Glamback is on!
1: Wow, there is so much going on. Let's start in Texas. The big story of the day is Ken Paxton. He won and Cornyn is out. Here's what Paxton said.
2: Tonight, we just sent a Texas-sized message to Washington.
3: Yeah!
2: I said it in March and I'll say it again now. Today, change was on the ballot and change won. Let me be clear, this is not just my win, this is your win. We just proved that this Senate seat doesn't belong to Washington. It belongs to you, the hardworking men and women of this state. We went up against $150 million in all the attacks in the world, and you know what happened? The voters declared loud and clear a simple truth that we know in our hearts and in our souls, Texas is not for sale.
1: This is a massive upset, and I'll explain why and what it all means coming up in just a second. 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

0: Here's what the message was sent in Texas, I think. Texans are tired of politicians who campaign one way and govern another. We are tired of the game that is being played. We are tired of the Republicans, quite honestly. We're tired of hearing speeches about the Constitution while watching everyone in Washington ignore it whenever it becomes inconvenient. And then come back to town and say, oh, by the way, I'm on your side. I'm fighting hard for you. This is why John Cornyn is gone. And good riddance, John Cornyn. This election, Ricky, can you bring me up to speed on how dramatic the win was for Paxton?
1: Yeah, looks like he crushed Cornyn decisively with 64% of the vote to Cornyn's 36%. So he sent a message. There's no question.
0: So whether you agree with Cornyn or not, a lot of Texans felt like he stopped representing the people who sent him there a long, long time ago. But we've changed eras. The era that he is from, he just kept putting up with it. Well, he's better than whatever. You just keep putting up with it. I think Texans are done. I hope America is done with this. Now, you know, maybe now Texas has a chance to send somebody to Washington who actually intends to fight for Texas, not manage decline, not compromise our liberties and our country, our republic, everything we stand for, not compromising it piece by piece, little by little, but actually standing to defend it. This is not about party labels anymore. This is about whether America remains a constitutional republic restrained by the Constitution and the Bill of Rights, whether those documents are just decorations, you know, and things that politicians quote from time to time and say they care about, but don't actually care about. Texans also need to make sure that they are very careful not to fall for the next polished imitation. The Democrat trying to step into this race is not the same old school moderate in the mold of a classic Texas Democrat.

0: thought was, I mean, besides sorry to see somebody die, my first thought was, wow, simpler times. Remember how bad Barney Frank used to seem when we were talking politics, the Frank Dodd stuff, all of that? Remember how bad that was? Those were better days. So there's two messages. One, I think what I've been saying to the Republicans, you know, that didn't pass the Save America Act, didn't listen to 80% of the American populace, that is with the Democrats included. When you couldn't pass that, you showed your colors. And I said, if you don't get this done, Republicans are finished. You're finished. If you were part of that, you're out. First thing, Republicans, you're in trouble. You better start listening to the people, because look at how the people are throwing all of you clowns out. Second thing, Texas is still Texas. People here still care about the country, the Constitution, faith, family, freedom, all of those things. Parents still believe they should raise their children. Churches in Texas still matter. God still matters in Texas. I don't believe that Texans are going to send somebody to Washington who openly embraces an ideology so disconnected from basic reality that it turns God into a political abstraction. When he came out the other day and said that God is non-binary, what the hell? What? That's not going to fly in Texas. It's not. Maybe California, not in Texas. Texas and Texans are looking for somebody who will protect their rights, protect the right as a parent, protect their families, their children, protect their jobs, protect their energy, protect their way of life. Not somebody trying to remake Texas into California while pretending to be a moderate. It's not going to fly in Texas. I just don't believe it. And this race is not just deciding a Senate seat. It will decide whether Texans still recognize the difference between somebody who actually can represent them. Can they tell the difference between that guy and somebody who just studies them well enough to imitate them? You just got rid of Cornyn, who imitated you. He wasn't you. He imitated you. Are you going to replace him with a Democrat who is exactly the same, an imitation, except he's not a moderate? You know, with Cornyn, you had Texas, which believes in certain core ideals and ideas. And Cornyn was, you know, a Michigan moderate. That doesn't belong. That's what you just got rid of. If Paxton doesn't win, you've replaced Cornyn with a radical. I have faith in Texas. I have faith that people are going to figure this one out. So I think congratulations to Ken Paxton. Congratulations, Texas. Congratulations to real Republicans who actually know what that is supposed to mean. Go in and preserve things. Go in and preserve the right things and get rid of the things that don't work. That's what a conservative is supposed to do. Congratulations. I think that was a win. Do we have the Talrico clip? This is the guy who's running against Paxton. Cut three.
1: I trust Texas women to make decisions about their own bodies, to shape their own destinies in consultation with their family members, their doctors, their faith leaders. I don't believe that's a place for government. I don't believe it's a place for politicians. I don't believe it's a place for the state. And that's a belief I hold, not despite my faith, but because of my faith. Jesus never talks about abortion. The Bible is silent on abortion. And when that happens with a social issue as important as abortion, we Christians have to take scripture as a whole, and we've got to try to make some kind of ethical determination. Right now in Texas, we have the most extreme abortion ban in the country. No exception for rape, no exception for incest. We have girls as young as 10 years old who are

0: assaulted, who are raped, who are victims of incest, and who can't access basic reproductive care, who aren't able to make the decision about whether or not they are going to create. And again, just my personal belief is that that we have to give women and girls the freedom to make this decision as moral agents, as our sisters in Christ.
1: Wow. The Bible doesn't talk about abortion. Before I formed you in the womb, I knew you. Before you were born, I set you apart. That's God not saying. He's clearly saying it's not a lump of, you know, cells. For you created my inmost being. You knit me together in my mother's womb. Your eyes saw my unformed body. That's Psalms. Luke, the baby leaped in her womb. I mean, this is, the Bible is rife with, that's a life. That's a child before you are born. You're a child of God, and God knows you. God created you. It's all over. Then let's look at some of the bad guys. Why don't we look at, Baal, the god Baal. What does Baal do? Baal says, come on into the grove and have all kinds of sex, and then all you have to do is just kill your baby at birth and give him to me. That's the definition in the Bible of evil. Doesn't really, the Bible is silent on that. That is just that's remarkable to me. But
2: there's a lot of people who mock and hope that a guy like Tallarico, who claims he's going to take back Texas, can win in Texas with his anti-meat views, with his radical, you know, progressive Christianity. I put Christianity in quotation marks. But here's the end. Here's the lesson. Texans cannot relax. Just like you told Cornyn and the establishment what was up, you cannot relax in the general election, because Democrats, according to Politico, have been salivating over a Tallarico and Paxton matchup for months.
1: Yeah.
2: Within 2 hours, Tallarico had hauled in $600,000, the strongest 2 hours of his entire campaign.
1: Yeah, he is going to, they are going to mount a campaign like Texas has never seen. I predict this is going to be the biggest fundraising for any campaign possibly in American history, but surely for Texas history. This guy is going to be, I mean, look, they're running a guy who's got a Nazi tattoo. They don't care. They will take any radical. I'm going to tell you in a few minutes what's happening up in New York with Mamdani. These are not people that are like you at all. If you are a regular Democrat and you've been, you know, a Democrat your whole life because of labor unions and whatever, that's not what you're dealing with here. That's not. They are radicals. They are wolves in sheep's clothing. And unfortunately, this guy, I mean, have you seen the, can we pull the full screen up? If you happen to be watching us today, you got to see this pose of Tallarico that he took out yesterday, and right after the deal, he puts this up, we're going to take back Texas. And it's right next to Vanity Fair running their article, Beto's Choice. He's in exactly the same stance. They're the same people. They're the same people.
2: How is he going to take back Texas with his hands in his back pockets?
1: I don't know. You can't take back what you've never had.
2: Oh, they want to send a message, though.
1: Oh, no,
2: I know. If we can take Texas and we can get a guy like Tallarico in Senate.
1: Oh, I know. If they can put a guy like Tallarico into the Senate, Texas is lost. Texas is lost. Because that will just show you the Texans that are now here, the new Texans, have not learned anything about Texas. And you got to remember, all of those people from California, they all moved in. Texas, you must stand up. Republicans, Texas, conservatives, people who know what it means, that they know why Texas is different. If you don't stand up and go out and vote against this guy and get everybody you can to go vote for Paxton and go down the whole roster and see who is actually reflecting Texan values. Who is standing up? You lose Texas, and I'm telling you, the money that is going to pour into Texas is going to be eye bleed. It is going to be remarkable how much money. Remember how much money Beto raised? I mean, they were just, you couldn't turn television on in Texas.
2: I mean, it was close with Cruz. Way too close.
1: Yeah, what was it, 5 or 7 points?
2: I'll look it up.
1: Yeah. It was, for that in Texas, that was way close. This guy, everybody needs to make very famous on what he actually believes. This guy is an out-of-control radical. Let me talk to Jason, because Jason, you're a Texan. What do you think the odds of Talrico are winning in Texas?
3: Oh, I don't think they're very large at all. I think that he'll have I see it kind of like the Beto election, where he gets maybe like around 49% or something like that, because they are very effective in who they target. But even in my neighborhood, I had tons of Beto signs everywhere when he was running. It started that way with Talarico, but I actually think that the more he's talking, the more he is digging himself into a hole, because a lot of those signs have been picked up and they're not even showing those anymore. But I think the MAGA base has been, just looking at this election, I mean, if you go region by region, the MAGA base is energized. I mean, they came out hard for Paxton, and I think that
2: we're a long way from November.
1: I know, but I have to tell you, the only thing that is out there, this is the COVID of this election, Iran. Gas prices. That's the COVID of this election. If he can't get that under control, if that continues to squeeze the American people, it will suppress his base. It will. And we cannot afford that. Can't afford that. But other than that, I don't think the Republicans are in as much trouble, because I do agree with Jason. If you look at what's happening right now, the turnout is bigger than it has been. And all the Republicans are sending the same message. We're done with all of this crap. We're done with your lies. We're done with, you know, oh, well, it's the next election. It's the next. We're done. We want people in to make a difference. And now is the time to do it. Critical, critical election coming up this fall in America and in Texas.
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0: You know Talrico, who is running against Ken Paxton, I found his car yesterday. It's a light blue Ferrari EV. Jason, you got to get in on this.
3: That's
0: what
3: an abomination.
0: An abomination that is.
4: That's not a Ferrari.
0: It doesn't have an engine. What is a Ferrari? An engine. I can't take these EVs. They are just gutting everything. They're just taking great cars and great engines and great companies and just taking them, cutting their heart out.
4: How would you describe what it is that we're seeing that definitely does not look like a Ferrari?
0: It's an uglier Prius. It's an absolute girl car. It's Talrico. It's Talrico. That's what that is. That is the guy running as a Democrat for the Senate in Texas. That's what he is. An engineless Ferrari. I mean, if that is not everything that is wrong with the world today, go ahead. Forget who took you to the dance. Keep forgetting. You'll keep going down.
2: Glenn Beck will be back.
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14: A lot of skepticism on both sides to a potential agreement to end the conflict with Iran.
15: Iran's parliament speaker says in a defiant post, "We seize concessions not through dialogue, but with missiles. In negotiations, we merely make them understand we have no trust in guarantees or words. Only actions are the measure."
14: Fox's Madeline Rivera in Washington. Another deadly U.S. attack on suspected drug smugglers.
16: U.S. Southern Command saying a lethal strike was carried out on a vessel suspected to be carrying drugs in the Eastern Pacific. Intelligence saying the boat was engaged in trafficking operations.
14: That's Fox's Chris DeMeo. U.S. officials say three narco terrorists were killed in the assault. They did not provide proof that the boat was carrying drugs. America is listening to Fox News.
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18: Cloudy skies with a few peaks of sun this afternoon, with daytime highs approaching 82. Winds out of the southeast, 8 to 15 miles per hour. Mainly cloudy skies expected again tonight. Lows dip down to about 54. Sunshine mixed with clouds at times tomorrow. High temperatures reach up to 83. That's your forecast. I'm weatherology meteorologist Paul Trombley. Get the latest weather updates online at MinnesotaDailyWeather.com. Currently, it's 76 degrees.
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0: Communism, they were never taught the evils of communism. They don't understand it. Anybody younger than that has been brainwashed into this new society where everything is about fairness and lies, quite honestly. Mamdani, if for anybody who thinks that, you know, you're just getting a regular Democrat and not a socialist, not a communist, not a radical, Texas, pay attention to what's happening now with Mamdani in New York. Let me play some audio here. Cut four.
21: 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When necessary, we will take aggressive legal action to remove negligent owners and property managers. And for buildings that have suffered chronic neglect, we will work to transfer ownership to responsible stewards.
0: Wait, what?
21: Stewards that include community land trusts, nonprofits.
0: Nonprofits. 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
21: Or even the tenants themselves.
0: Oh my gosh, give it to the people. Okay. At least they're saying this out loud. For years, Americans have been, you know, told nobody wants socialism, nobody wants communism, stop overreacting. That's not what, but the masks are finally off. The socialist mayor of New York City openly now talking about taking private property from owners and transferring it to the state's preferred groups. Read the language carefully here. If necessary, we will take aggressive legal action. We will transfer ownership. We will put buildings into the hands of nonprofits, land trusts, or the tenants themselves. Anybody help me on the free market language there? Is there any to be found? Any. There's no free market language there. That's not constitutional language. That's not American language. That is the language of every socialist movement. When it arrives there, when they finally take off the mask, that's every socialist movement. Because socialism always runs into the same problem. Eventually, you run out of other people's money. Then you run out of productive people willing to take risks. Then housing declines. Then investment disappears. Then buildings decay. Then shortages grow. And when shortages grow, government needs somebody to blame. So who do they blame? Well, the landlord is the first one. He becomes the villain. Then the business owner. They become the villain. Then the property owner becomes the villain. The bank becomes the villain. The rich become the Jew becomes the villain. History repeats itself over and over and over again. Cuba did this. Venezuela did this. The Soviets did this. Mao did this. First, they always start with, we only want fairness. That's it. You know, housing is a human right. That's the next one. Just fairness. Then housing is a human right. Then they say, government has got to fix this. We have to guarantee the outcome here because it's broken. Then they say, private ownership is getting in the way. This is how it always goes. I want you to notice something else here. They're redefining homelessness itself. Homelessness is not addiction. It's not mental illness. It's not family collapse. It's not crime. It's not a spiritual emptiness. It's not the destruction of people and the community. It's housing. It's the unhoused. Everything becomes about housing. Why? Because if homelessness is only a housing problem, then the government gets to justify controlling the housing. That's the key. If addiction is the problem, then the solution is treatment. It's accountability. It's recovery. It's about rebuilding lives. But the government can't solve that one because if the government does nothing, it then creates chaos and the outcry for somebody in government to do something because addiction is out of control. Mental illness. If that's the problem, the solution becomes institutional care, long-term treatment, actually talking about mental illness. But if the government doesn't treat, then what happens? Chaos goes up. The outcry for somebody to step in and do something because it's dangerous, all these crazy people on the streets.
1: family collapse. If that's the problem, society has to ask painful moral questions and cultural questions. Why fix that? Chaos, strongmen. But if housing is the real problem, then government gets more power. Always watch where the power flows. That will tell you what the real goal is. And here's the part Americans need to understand before it's too late. Communism never comes wearing a hammer and a sickle. It never comes with jack boots. It arrives with compassion. It arrives with friendly faces. It arrives saying, we just want affordable housing. We just want fairness. We just want safety. We just want equity. Until one day the government decides your property serves the collective better than it serves you. Well, they're only targeting the bad landlords. Really? That's how every seizure starts. We have constitutional rules. We have the Bill of Rights for a reason. Every expansion of government power begins with a hated group. They never start with the popular people. They start with the rich or the landlords or the oligarchs, the enemies of the people. Then the enemies of the people, that definition becomes a little more broad. Always. Because once government gains the power to seize property for political or social goals, the argument to seize your property never ends. The category just grows wider and wider and wider. I mean, and think about the psychology that this creates. If New York can say, we're going after landlords and we're going to seize the property and transfer it to somebody else, are you going to build new housing? I mean, if the government can take it away, are you going to risk your capital, your time, everything else, hoping that it's not going to happen to you? Are you going to renovate an old building? Are you going to invest in bad neighborhoods? Who's going to do that? Fewer people. That means fewer houses, worse housing, more shortages, higher prices. Then the government comes in and says the market's failed. So it demands more control because the market failed. No, the market didn't fail. The market was responding to you taking away people's property rights. That's the cycle. And New York is becoming a real-time case study in what happens when ideology replaces reality. Unfortunately, people are so stupid. And this is not Americans. This is not Republicans or Democrats. This is just a human flaw. We never see it possible that it's happening to us. Look at Venezuela. We stood there and watched it. You're going to be eating zoo animals soon. You're going to eat zoo animals. That's ridiculous. We've got a great society, and we're fixing all the problems. We're taking it away from the greedy people. You're going to be eating zoo animals. That's outrageous that you would say. And what happened? They ate zoo animals. We got to stop arguing about these things and just start looking at the facts. But the frightening part is there's so many young Americans. They've been taught to cheer for this because they've never learned the history of collectivism. They never studied the millions who died under these systems. It has never worked, ever. They never saw what happens when government becomes the owner, the referee, the lender, the regulator, and eventually the one that distributes, you know, everything that every basic human needs. Once government controls housing, it controls you. Don't believe me? Ask the Soviet Union. Ask anyone who lived behind the Iron Curtain. Ask East Germans. Ask Cuba. Your home stops becoming property. Your home becomes permission. And once citizens depend on government and their permission to live, to work, to eat, to borrow, to travel, to speak freely, freedom becomes conditional. Do you think you're going to speak out if you know the government can take away your housing? Do you think you're not going to wear a mask if they tell you to wear a mask, if they control your house? This is the road of communism. Some countries stop before the cliff. Others just keep marching because the promises sound compassionate right up until the collapse begins. And then it gets ugly, and it gets ugly fast. You know what? The time to fight this is in the elections right now. The time for you to say, I don't want to fight this. I'm tired. But I have to fight this, or my children will be fighting with guns. My children will not have... You think your children don't have a future now? Try going down the Mamdani route. Try going down the route of these leftists. What do you think your children's lives are going to be? You know, because hopefully you know history. You've seen it play out over and over again, and you're not burying your head in the sand. That's probably why you're listening to us now. This is our fight, or it is going to be a wicked fight for our children and grandchildren. And anybody who has ever lost freedom, you do not get it back in your lifetime. You don't. It's about a 70-year cycle back to any semblance of freedom. You'll never see it again, and your kids will never see it. Ever again. We have to know why this stuff is wrong. We have to know why our Constitution is a godsend, why it's different than every place else. We have to be able to spot these things so quickly, and we have to teach them to our children. You know, I wasn't planning on talking about this here, but let me just quickly just say, we are doing something. Torch is taking its first steps into education this summer. It's the summer of education. It's America's 250, the summer of education, to be able to guarantee another 250. We decide this year whether or not there's going to be another 250. Is America going to go on, or are we just going to fade away? The only way this happens is if we learn certain things. So this summer, we are starting, beginning next month, if you're a Torch member, you are going to get... the lesson plans for you and your kids, no matter what age, may just be for you. I mean, in preparing these things, I've learned a lot. But they are lesson plans for any age, including just your age, no matter how old you are, for schools, for homeschools, just for your summer vacation. Take it with you, and it will teach you how to have the conversations about the Bill of Rights. We have to, people don't even understand the Bill of Rights. We start with, we call it five in the first, the five rights that are guaranteed in the First Amendment. Most people don't even know they're five. Those are so important. The five in the first. We've also made songs to go with it. We're making some videos that may come out early next year, hopefully, that are kind of like a Schoolhouse Rock video to go along with it that we'll push out. But your membership will help us. A, you'll get access to all of this stuff all through the summer. We also have a new audiobook coming out. People have been begging me for an audiobook and for an announcement on this series. I'll tell you about that as we come, but that comes out next month. We also have another five episodes of the American Founding, the story of America. It's a podcast that is becoming wildly popular, and you'll get it first without any commercials. This is a summer for you to spend with your kids and learn the history of America. We start in just a couple of weeks from now in June, and we want you to join us on this mission. The time has never been more critical. It has never been more important for you to decide. Are you going to stand now and do the things that you have to do so your children and your grandchildren will be able to have a future? Or are we just going to trust that elections and politicians are going to fix this? And that's our only responsibility, is to vote. That's one of our responsibilities. But believe me, if we can't defend it, they'll never protect it. We have to be able to verbally defend. We have to know it's not enough to be against things. We have to be for things. 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
34: North Country weather.
3: cloudy skies with a few peaks of sun this afternoon, with daytime highs approaching 82. Winds out of the southeast, 8 to 15 miles per hour. Mainly cloudy skies expected again tonight. Lows dip down to about 54. Sunshine mixed with clouds at times tomorrow. High temperatures reach up to 83. That's your forecast. I'm weatherology meteorologist Paul Trombley. Get the latest weather updates online at minnesotadailyweather.com. Currently, it's 76 degrees.
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1: 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Go ahead.
6: Hey, I went to Russia about 20 years ago. I actually went there three times on occasion. And whenever we flew in, we got picked up and we went to a city called Ivanovo out of Moscow. And I always describe the drive as a five-hour drive on one continuous pothole. Now, this is communism. And as we drive down the road, there was nothing on either side of the road because the driver told us it was so polluted that no animals or anything could be there. And whenever these people get ready to change their oil, they just pull over to the side of the road, put it on some concrete block.
1: I got to tell you, I just got back from the old former Soviet bloc, and the housing and everything is so depressing. It's a good reminder for people. Thanks, John.
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20: North Country weather.
3: Cloudy skies with a few peaks of sun this afternoon, with daytime highs approaching 82. Winds out of the southeast, 8 to 15 miles per hour. Mainly cloudy skies expected again tonight. Lows dip down to about 54. Sunshine mixed with clouds at times tomorrow. High temperatures reach up to 83. That's your forecast. I'm weatherology meteorologist Paul Trombley. Get the latest weather updates online at minnesotadailyweather.com. Currently, it's 76 degrees.
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9: Yet. I'm Paul Stevens, Fox News. President Trump looking to make a quote-unquote final determination on a proposed ceasefire extension with Iran.
10: It does remain unclear at the moment whether Iran has indeed
2: agree to the president's key asks, and that includes Iran's commitment to never obtain a nuclear weapon. President Trump also demanded unrestricted shipping traffic in the Strait of Hormuz and the removal of mines in the waterway. And regarding Iran's highly enriched uranium, the president says the stockpile will be unearthed by the United States, which it is agreed is the only country, along with China, with the mechanical capability of doing so in close coordination and conjunction with the Islamic Republic of Iran, plus the International Atomic Energy Agency, and destroyed.
9: And that's Fox's Madeline Rivera with details from D.C. Anti-ICE protesters clashing with police, and several were arrested in New Jersey outside of the Delaney Hall ICE Detention Center. Fox's C.B. Cotton.
4: On Friday, state troopers actually took over security operations outside the facility at the direction of New Jersey Governor Mikey Sherrill. She called it an effort to create a, quote, peaceful protest zone. But our cameras capturing tense clashes between protesters and law enforcement. New Jersey's attorney general released a statement saying a, quote, limited number of people set off fireworks and threw tear gas at law enforcement, prompting state troopers to temporarily clear the area. In her statement, she added that there were, quote, overwhelmingly peaceful protesters at Delaney Hall.
9: And some pro-ICE protesters were seen outside that facility earlier this morning. Coming up tonight, we'll find out who we matched up with the New York Knicks in the upcoming NBA Finals. Defending champ Oklahoma City Thunder set to host the San Antonio Spurs Game 7 of the Western Conference Finals. Tips off at 8 p.m. The NBA Finals resume on June 3rd. 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
9: War Secretary Pete Hegseth meeting with his counterparts from Australia and the UK in Singapore to discuss the AUKUS partnership and its role in the Indo-Pacific area. The secretary pledging U.S. commitment to that ongoing alliance.
11: The United States, as we've said from the beginning, and we think the review we undertook only strengthened this partnership, remains committed to the AUKUS partnership and is moving to, as quickly as possible, to enhance our combined submarine presence in the Pacific region.
9: And the AUKUS meeting comes as China has expanded its fleet in the Pacific. Secretary Hegseth promising to continue U.S. presence there as well. Strong winds, heavy rain expected along the New England coast this weekend in Boston. Fox Weather's Katie Byrne.
12: We're expecting some of that weather to impact really all of eastern Massachusetts. The wind advisory has been expanded to include all of eastern Massachusetts and Rhode Island, with wind gusts up to 55 miles per hour possible for us. For Cape Cod and Nantucket, that advisory has actually been upgraded to a high wind warning. The National Weather Service saying that rain and strong, potentially damaging winds could impact parts of southern New England throughout the day. The rain would actually be welcome news here because we have moderate to severe drought remaining for eastern Massachusetts. So far this year, Boston has received about 10 inches of rain when it would normally have seen closer to 17 and a half inches by now.
9: And the FAA is warning that over the next couple of days, some airport ground stops and delays are possible in the region. Another U.S. strike on an alleged drug boat killing three. The U.S. military and CENTCOM saying it carried out that strike Friday on a boat accused of smuggling drugs in the eastern Pacific Ocean. That raid, they say, killed three men. It was the third attack this week, and those three deaths pushed the overall number of those killed to over 200 people by those operations. I'm Paul Stevens. This is Fox News.
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3: weather. Cloudy skies with a few peaks of sun this afternoon, with daytime highs approaching 82. Winds out of the southeast, 8 to 15 miles per hour. Mainly cloudy skies expected again tonight. Lows dip down to about 54. Sunshine mixed with clouds at times tomorrow. High temperatures reach up to 83. That's your forecast. I'm weatherology meteorologist Paul Trombley. Get the latest weather updates online at MinnesotaDailyWeather.com. Currently 78.
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0: weekend. Glenn Beck is on.
1: Hello, America. Back in the saddle, and I have to tell you, I missed you a great deal. Thank you so much for tuning in today and listening to what I might have to say to bring some perspective to your world. I think I have some pretty important things that will help you make sense of the world that we're living in, especially with all the podcasters saying this Iran deal, which there is no Iran deal, just so you know. This Iran deal is absolutely the worst thing ever, or it's the best thing ever, or whatever. In the Senate, the GOP is now treating Donald Trump like he's a lame duck. That's really frightening. The GOP is arguing over his anti-weaponization bill. You know, you don't like it, guys? Stop arguing. Why don't you come up with something? There's an idea. Why don't you come up with something? The Republicans and the Democrats are both telling you the other side is completely falling apart. But we're tearing each other apart, and I want to explain why this is happening in a way that I think is the most universally understandable. You know, people have been saying, what is happening to the right? Why is this person, this podcaster doing this or this podcaster doing that? I can explain it in a way that I've not been able to explain before. Vacation gives you time to think. So let me explain this, because it's really important that we all understand it so we don't fall into the trap, which we are in the trap right now. We got to get out of this trap. I'll explain that here in just 60 seconds. We are at a critical moment for our country. The fight now reaches into everyday decisions that we make. 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So there's an old trick that revolutionaries have always understood, and because most of us are not revolutionaries, we don't even understand it. And so we see things and we're like, wow, what does this mean? How are we getting here? What is happening? How much of your life do you spend looking at the news and everything else, looking at your friends or your family and saying, how is this happening? What the hell is going on? Why is this changing? Okay. First thing that a revolutionary understands that you may not is you don't start by getting everybody to agree on everything. You start by convincing completely different people that they share the same enemy. That is the key to a revolution. Bernie Sanders was up with, you know, Nazi boy up in Maine talking about revolution. And no, you don't want a revolution. You don't understand what that even means. But once you understand this one principle that you got to get a bunch of people who don't believe the same thing onto the same page, everything will make a lot of sense. Right now, people are looking around and asking, how are these people on the same side? How is a guy who's clearly a Nazi on the same side with Bernie Sanders, who's not a Nazi? What the hell? What's happening? How is this billionaire, suddenly in bed, with the Christian nationalist? That's a transhumanist billionaire with a Christian nationalist? What? How does the populist podcaster end up with the worldview of a Marxist academic? How does a Muslim activist, an atheist, a conspiracy theorist, and a Silicon Valley futurist and nationalist all end up pulling in the same direction? That doesn't make any sense. Here's the answer. Revolutions don't require agreement. They require alignment. Let me give you some history so you know this is true. Go back to the French Revolution. The people who helped destroy the monarchy were not all the same. They weren't even close. Some wanted liberty. Some wanted American liberty. Some wanted revenge. Some wanted power. Some wanted a secular utopia. Some were just starving. Some were

the same thing. Lenin united the factory workers and the intellectuals and the radicals and the anti-war activists and the peasants and the criminals and the idealists, people who fundamentally disagreed on all kinds of stuff. But they all could agree that this regime is bad. Okay? In the revolutionary space, disagreement is postponed. The only thing that matters is destroy the existing order. That's the important part that everybody misses. This is why I say you cannot be on the side of chaos. You have to talk about what we are trying to build, not what needs to be destroyed. Don't be against things, be for things. Because the issue with revolutionaries is never the issue. The issue is the doorway. Race, gender, class, climate, nationalism, immigration, technology, religion, corporate corruption, free speech, Israel, the West, the family, masculinity, capitalism, whatever it is. These are not final destinations. They're just the recruitment vehicles, and they'll only use a few of those on you and not talk about the others. But they'll get you so wrapped up in your little issue that you'll say, yeah, it needs to be destroyed. The emotional ignition points. That's what funnels people to a much larger project. And that project is destabilization. And this is where intersectionality enters the story. Most Americans heard that word years ago, intersectionality. I remember hearing it the first time. All of a sudden it became popular. And I'm like, what the hell does that word even mean? I had to look it up. What is this? Well, it's another college theory. Nobody outside the coffee campus, campus coffee shop cares anything about that. Big mistake. Because intersectionality evolved. And at its core, it says this: all systems are connected. All grievances are connected. All forms of oppression are connected. That's how you can get somebody who is for gay rights, trans rights, marching with the Palestinians. The Palestinians will kill you over in Gaza. They'll kill you. But they're both oppressed. So everything is connected. And everything, when it's connected, and then every angry group becomes one coalition. That's the genius of it. Under the old Marxism, the revolutionary class was the worker, okay? But the modern revolutionary thinking realized something. They realized through in the 1950s, wait a minute. Well, Western societies, when they're wealthy, the workers don't want revolution. They want stability. They want their family. They want paychecks. They want air conditioning. They want football on Sunday. So they're never going to go for a revolution. So they had to change the framework. Instead of the economic class, identity became the organizing principle. That's why we suddenly have to hate one another. We have to hate one another because of race, or we're different sexually, or gender, or religion, or culture, or colonial history, or victimhood, or alienation, even loneliness itself. Every single fracture in society becomes politically useful. Let me ask you this. Are we getting less fractured or more fractured? Do you feel more part of the whole or less part of the whole? My guess is you can't even see the whole anymore. The framework isn't confined just to the political left. Eventually, every movement learns the same tactics. That's why you now see the strange alliances that are forming on the right. You see people who disagree on theology, on morality, disagree on economics, nationalism, they disagree on technology, but they all increasingly are agreeing on one thing. This current system is bad and needs to be burned down. That's the binding agent. The shared hostility. That's the important thing. You're hostile towards the system. It's a system run by pedophiles. Wait a minute. Is it? I mean, I know we have a problem, but is it run by pedophile? Where did that come from? When did we all start believing that? And how can you say you have a problem with a society that is
bolstering pedophiles

0: And yet you don't seem to care about what the Muslim community, the Islamist community, is doing to our own children if you're over in England. Doesn't make any sense. Of course not. Of course not. It's not meant to. Doesn't need to. Once the shared hostility becomes the foundation, contradictions stop mattering. That's how you end up with national traditionalists standing next to transhumanist billionaires. One side dreams of returning to some mystic past, and the other dreams of escaping humanity entirely through technology. Wait a minute, that doesn't work. LGBTQ2 plus marching next to the Islamist. Those are irreconcilable differences. Why do they coexist? How can they do that? Because both sides believe the existing order is illegitimate. That is the chemistry of a revolution. And you'll see it online every day now. Entire ecosystems forming around outrage and collapse and betrayal and apocalypse and civilizational doom. Notice everybody is interviewing everybody. Everybody is validating everybody. Everybody is amplifying the same emotional frequency. This is where the theology, the ideology, and the moral boundaries all begin to blur. You must keep them sharp because revolution is becoming the center of gravity. If that happens, we're done. And the bad thing is, technology accelerates all of this. What makes social media so dangerous is it doesn't reward wisdom, it rewards emotional escalation. The algorithm doesn't ask, is this coherent? It only asks, does this create engagement? So the loudest voices rise. The most extreme coalitions form fastest. And slowly people stop asking the most important question, wait, what is it we want to build after the fire? After we build the bonfire, what are we building? That's the most important question. Destroying things it's super easy to destroy. History is filled with men who know how to tear civilizations apart. The rare people are the ones who know how to preserve liberty while repairing broken things. That's much harder. And that must be our mission. It has to be, or we lose. It's hard because real liberty requires tension. It requires us to have to coexist with each other when we don't agree, but recognize that. It requires living beside people you disagree with. It requires accepting imperfect outcomes. Revolutionaries hate that. Revolutions promise purity. One final cleansing. That's all we need. A final cleansing. One final battle. One final realignment where all contradictions are going to disappear. They never disappear. They won't even disappear when Christ returns. That's why almost every revolution eventually becomes authoritarian. It has to. French Revolution leads to terror. Russian Revolution, gulags. Chinese Revolution, mass death. Every revolution begins by promising liberation and ends by demanding conformity. Always. And now we stand in the moment where technology gives revolutionary moments power that no revolution in history has ever possessed before. Artificial intelligence, behavioral algorithms, digital currencies, biometric surveillance, synthetic reality, information manipulation on a planetary scale, and it's about to get much, much worse. A revolution fused with technological control, it does not create freedom. That creates management. A world where dissent can be predicted before it even emerges. A world where human identity itself becomes programmable. And the truly dangerous part? People are going to walk right into it because they were first taught to hate the world they inherited. Hate it. That's the story underneath all of this. Not left versus right, not Democrat versus Republican, but whether human beings can still remember how to build a civilization without first burning everything to the ground. That's our mission. That's our goal. And that is the truth. More in a minute.
1: Where you're from doesn't matter nearly as much as how you treat folks.
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3: I want to talk to you about something else I saw with Joe Rogan. Joe Rogan just sat down with Mark Andreessen, I don't know how to say this. Let me just shoot straight with you. I've seen this coming for 25 or 30 years. I've seen this over the horizon. I beg people to wake up, and they are just beginning to maybe wake up a little bit, but not the average person. And the average person thinks that, you know, AI is just a ChatGPT toy, and it's not. And I've been talking about, I said years ago that we would be at artificial general intelligence, and I'll explain that in a minute. We'll be there by 2030. Mark Andreessen just said, we're already there. It just happened in the last few months. Elon Musk has said this as well. Whether we are or not, we are close. We're already in what's called the singularity. And the thing you have to understand, the singularity, that's like a black hole. Singularity means you are now at the point on the horizon where you cannot escape it. Okay? It just will pull you in. And your destiny is now inside the black hole. Your destiny now is with AI. And the world changed, and not someday, not a long time ago, yesterday, the world changed, and most people haven't even noticed it yet. And when you're sitting in a world where everybody is talking about revolutions, you know, the weirdest thing is revolutions, when they finally arrive, most people don't even notice it. They don't even notice it. And I want to pick it up from there, because when we're talking about what I just said about revolutions, AI is going to play a very important role in this. And so you need to know what it is, how it's going to affect your life. And I mean, right now, you need to understand. So I'll try to explain this to you next. Stand by.
4: 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We'll be back.
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21: Stevens, the House will debate the War Powers Act, which could remove President Trump's ability to lead the war in Iran. House Speaker Mike Johnson on Fox.
22: I don't believe it'll pass, and I hope it doesn't, because we don't need to take the authority away from the Commander-in-Chief and the Pentagon right now at this critical moment. The Operation Epic Fury has long since ended.
21: Maine's U.S. Senate race still in the spotlight.
5: Senator Susan Collins is facing a tough challenge from Democratic candidate Graham Plattner. A poll from the University of New Hampshire shows 51% of voters would vote for Plattner if the general election were held today. 42% would vote for Collins, and that's despite a slew of controversies surrounding Plattner, including some Reddit posts and now a covered chest tattoo depicting an image recognized as a Nazi symbol.
21: And that's Fox's Madeline Rivera in D.C. 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
14: Cloudy skies with a few peaks of sun this afternoon with daytime highs approaching 82. Winds out of the southeast, 8 to 15 miles per hour. Mainly cloudy skies expected again tonight. Lows dip down to about 54. Sunshine mixed with clouds at times tomorrow. High temperatures reach up to 83. That's your forecast. I'm weatherology meteorologist Paul Trombley. Get the latest weather updates online at minnesotadailyweather.com. Currently 78.
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25: 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And underneath all the tech jargon, really important stuff that you need to understand.
3: And let me start here. How many people do you know that when our political system is gone, our freedoms are lost, or the dollar isn't what it was, and, you know, joblessness and whatever, and they will look and go, when did all this happen? When did this happen? Right now, you know, when you're not paying attention, that's when all of this stuff is happening. You know, and that's the way revolutions usually work. Telephone didn't really feel world-changing at first. The internet, was the internet like world-changing? People would say that and they'd be like, ah, it's not going to, we're still going to use file cabinets. Television seemed harmless, okay? Even electricity rolled in towns quietly at the very beginning, and then all of a sudden it was there. One day it's not, the next day it seems like the old world is gone, okay? That's where we are at with AI, except it's coming at the speed of light. And because of that, there will be almost no chance to adapt or to stop and think, wait a minute, what is it we're losing and what is it we're gaining here? Mark Andreessen, one of the smartest guys I know, says the line has already been crossed. And the thing that people dismissed and said would never happen, I've been saying for years that by 2030, AGI will be here. Mark Andreessen said it's here now, okay? What is AGI? That is artificial general intelligence. And this means that machines are no longer just clever little search engines or chatbots that help write emails for you, or, you know, the little clippy comes out. He believes that AI is now AGI, which means it is operating at beyond expert human capability in all or most areas of knowledge. Think about what this means here. And you really have to watch the interview if you really want to understand it. But for most of human history, if you wanted elite knowledge, you had to access the elite people. You had to have access to a great doctor or a brilliant lawyer or an engineer or a scientist or a historian or a Wall Street analyst or a world-class tutor.
0: You had to have somebody who had gone to the right school, been around the right people, learned from the right people, the right stuff, and then if you could gain access to it, okay? Now imagine if you had all of those people, the best of the best, sitting in your pocket 24 hours a day, willing to work for you nearly free. That's the shift. And it's going to feel like you've been hit in the head with a shovel soon, especially if you're not paying attention. This is not an invention that is going to replace one job, okay? This is a tool that touches every single field at once. Medicine, law, education, programming, finance, therapy, research, media, art, science, everything. Andreessen talks about how doctors are secretly using AI in exam rooms. What does that mean? You go in, and while they're listening to you, it's either listening to you, and they can check the screen, or they'll type it in, and it will say, these are the things you need to look for. When doctors are using this in examination rooms, you need to pay attention, because it reveals something really important that always comes first in history. And that's this: the experts themselves already know. While we're sitting here using it as a toy and debating whether AI is useful, the professionals, the ones who have those deep credentials, they've already quietly moved on to depending on it. That always happens first behind the curtain. Factories automate before workers hear about it. Banks digitize before the tellers disappear. Retailers optimize before the storefronts close. The future arrives inside the institution first. This is not about replacing human beings. It's not. It's about amplification. This is the way I've asked my staff to look at this. And I want everybody on my staff, I haven't had a staff meeting yet until after, but I want everybody on my staff to listen to Mark Andreessen in this interview. One ordinary person with AI can suddenly perform at a level that used to require an entire staff. A year ago, I said to my staff, I'm not looking to fire people. I'm looking to hire people, people who understand what is on the horizon, because I've always had a staff. Now my staff can have a staff. You just need to know how to ask the right questions, and you're going to be able to accomplish 100 times what you could accomplish before. This is one programmer with 20 AI coding agents, one researcher with instant access to every paper ever written and a way to go through it, one filmmaker, one editor that can do the editing and the music and the scripting and the voice generation, the graphics and the translation, all of it handled instantly by a staff of AI agents. The leverage, this is all about leverage. If you're a business person, that's what you have to understand. This is all about leverage. This is why salaries are exploding in Silicon Valley while people are being left out. They're being fired, okay? Because the ones who get it, they're going to be the one. It's not these programmers are not typing faster, but a single human being now that can direct the output of what amounts to a digital workforce, that one person that knows what they're doing, the right questions to ask, the right way to put these agents together, they're going to rule the world. Okay. This changes the economics of absolutely everything. Bill Gates once said, you know, I couldn't create Microsoft now in today's world. He couldn't. But now with AI, if you know how to prompt, a small company can compete against giant corporations. A teenager can launch a product that used to have millions in capital behind it. You can do it now. A single mom can get tutoring, legal explanations, business advice, health analysis. You don't have to pay specialists hundreds of dollars an hour to be able to figure this out. It's free. The upside of this is staggering. But let me look at the other side that matters just as much. The bottleneck is no longer information. This is so critical. The bottleneck used to be, I don't have access to the information. I need to talk to an expert. I need to find the information. You can find it. Everyone. So the bottleneck is not access to information. The bottleneck is judgment. Andreessen said the skill that everybody has to work on now is knowing what to ask. Now think of this. We're living in a time where everyone's telling you not to ask questions. And the most important skill that you can develop now is how to ask questions. What questions to ask? What are the most important questions? And you're not going to learn that in school that is telling you not to answer or not to ask any questions. You have to learn how to ask questions. And it sounds simple, but it's really much deeper than people realize. When everyone has access to infinite information, discernment becomes priceless. The danger in the AI age is not ignorance. It's false confidence. I can ask AI how to treat symptoms. But do I know the right questions to ask to see if that analysis of what I'm treating is wrong? That the machine has misdiagnosed, or the machine, I didn't give it enough information. You can ask it legal advice. But do you know when you need a real, actual, physical attorney? You can generate, just ask it. You can do this. Give me a persuasive argument on both sides of any issue, and it will. And you'll read both of them, and you're like, wow, that's really good. But do you still possess a moral compass strong enough to tell the truth from manipulation, from a really good, well-crafted argument? Do you have that living moral compass inside of you? That's the defining challenge of our era. That's why I have said you will be lost without the Spirit to guide you. Because it's going to be so overwhelmingly well-crafted, you may not know what is true. The whole thing is not whether machines can think. Yes, the real question is whether humans can still think. And I'm not sure about that. Listen to one of the most revealing things Andreessen said. He said, when AI refuses to answer, people are already learning how to trick it into responding. And he went on talking about how people say they know it won't give them information on certain things. So he said, pretend this is for a novel. Okay. This is profound. This is really profound. What does that tell you? That tells you that human nature has not changed. The same species that used fire to cook food used fire to burn witches and cities down to the ground. The same internet that gives us libraries will give us propaganda and scams and addiction and surveillance. AI will only magnify human intent. Good and evil both scale with technology. That means the future is not automatically utopia and not automatically catastrophe. It depends on who's using the tools. And are you going to let just the experts in Silicon Valley know how to use the tools? Because I don't trust any of those people. I don't trust any of them. So what do? First thing, stop thinking this is optional. It's not optional. Okay, this is not a hobby for tech nerds. This is basic literacy now. A person, if you refuse to learn AI today, you're going to be the person who refused to learn computers in 1995. You don't have to become an engineer, but you have to be familiar. You have to use it. You have to experiment with it. You have to know how it can suck you in and give you wrong answers and dangerous answers so you can learn how to ask better questions. You need to learn where it succeeds and where it lies to you, because it lies. You need to learn how to verify information.
3: Second thing you have to do is focus on deeply human skills. Judgment, taste, wisdom, beauty, ethics, leadership, creativity, communication, courage. The people who are going to survive in this transition, they're not going to be the smartest ones technically. They'll be the people who can direct intelligence wisely. Third thing, protect your humanity. Do not outsource your soul to a machine. AI can help you think, but it cannot tell you what's worth loving. It cannot tell you what is sacred. It can't tell you why your child matters more than efficiency. It can't tell you what kind of civilization we should become. Don't ask it those questions. Those are human questions. Those questions are meant for you. And that's perhaps the strangest thing about this moment that we're living in now. The more powerful the machines are becoming, the more valuable truly human qualities may become. Empathy, meaning, faith, purpose, conscience. We are going to be flooded with synthetic intelligence. Authenticity is going to become even more rare. Rare things become valuable. You seeing what you should be working on? Because that's the real story hidden beneath the conversation with Joe Rogan. This is not a technological revolution. This is a civilization level test. The tools are arriving faster than our wisdom. That gap, according to history, every bit of history I've ever read, that gap can become very dangerous very quickly. And we are talking overnight. Please pay attention. Please do not unplug. Spit yourself out of the system you're currently in. Recognize what you're going to plug into so you can immediately plug out of. And you are the one that is controlling your own life, not just allowing it to be swept up with the floodwaters that are already at your knees and maybe your waist, and you just don't know it yet. Back in just a second.
1: 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We want connection. 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Glenn Beck will be back after this.

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9: Cloudy skies with a few peaks of sun this afternoon, with daytime highs approaching 82. Winds out of the southeast, 8 to 15 miles per hour. Mainly cloudy skies expected again tonight. Lows dip down to about 54. Sunshine mixed with clouds at times tomorrow. High temperatures reach up to 83. That's your forecast. I'm weatherology meteorologist Paul Trombley. Get the latest weather updates online at minnesotadailyweather.com. Currently 78.
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11: So you know, I'm asking you to make sure you're very careful with AI. 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
9: Cloudy skies with a few peaks of sun this afternoon, with daytime highs approaching 82. Winds out of the southeast, 8 to 15 miles per hour. Mainly cloudy skies expected again tonight. Lows dip down to about 54. Sunshine mixed with clouds at times tomorrow. High temperatures reach up to 83. That's your forecast. I'm weatherology meteorologist Paul Trombley. Get the latest weather updates online at minnesotadailyweather.com. Currently 78.
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17: No announcement yet. I'm Carmen Roberts, Fox News. President Trump has yet to say whether he has approved a deal to extend the ceasefire with Iran and reopen the Strait of Hormuz and begin negotiations on Iran's nuclear program. He spent hours yesterday meeting in the Situation Room with his team.
18: In an interview with Laura Trump, he said this when asked about what would cause him to return to military action.
19: Well, a deal that wasn't going to be good for us is the line, ultimately, because, you know, I'm playing it out and we're going to see, and that's what I do. I negotiate, they negotiate, they're very good negotiators, they're crafty. But in the end, we have all the cards.
18: The White House says he held that meeting in the Situation Room for about 2 hours, going over the latest on this deal. A different tune, however, coming out of Iran. The Iranians say that the current negotiations center around ending the war and not the country's nuclear capabilities. President Trump says the strait needs to reopen toll-free.
17: Fox's Alex Hogan at the White House. A top Iranian military advisor posted on X today that President Trump is, in his words, betraying diplomacy in the talks by continuing the naval blockade and making excessive demands in negotiations. Anti-ICE protesters clashed with police and several were arrested outside Delaney Hall ICE detention center in Newark, New Jersey last night. Some pro-ICE protesters joined the scene. Fox's Steve Harrigan is there with more.
20: We've got a small pro-ICE group here, about two dozen people, and then several hundred anti-ICE protesters. They're pretty much cursing at each other, separated by some of those metal barricades. The goal was to set up a safe zone, this according to the governor, where people could protest peacefully. That did not happen last night. Instead, we saw state police march in, used shields and batons, and then used pepper spray and flashbangs to try and clear the protesters out.
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21: 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Just click listen, then swipe right and hear the latest news updates on your time. 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
17: We're learning more about yesterday's deadly bus crash in Virginia.
18: Authorities say a bus failed to slow down as it was approaching a work zone in Stafford County, and it hit several cars. They say three adults and two children, a 13-year-old girl and a 7-year-old boy, were killed. At least 44 people were taken to local hospitals, three of them with critical injuries. The bus was operated by E&P Travel. It was heading from New York City to Charlotte, North Carolina. Now, federal investigators are looking into New York licensing records, training documentation, and the driver's history after Transportation Secretary Sean Duffy revealed this on X. Per local police, the driver was a man who came from China, who became a U.S. citizen, and doesn't speak English. He received his commercial driver's license from New York State in 2024.
17: Fox's Madeline Rivera reporting from Washington. From the roads to the air, some tense moments as a plane is forced to make an emergency landing.
25: A United Airlines flight that took off from Chicago on Friday and was bound for Minneapolis was forced to land in Madison, Wisconsin, after a authorities say a passenger tried to storm the cockpit multiple times. According to air traffic control audio, the individual was restrained after a struggle and was then seated with law enforcement agents on either side. The Dane County Sheriff's Office says there were five off-duty law enforcement officials on that flight. After the plane landed safely, the unruly passenger was removed. Pam Husso, Fox News.
17: Rescue workers in Laos say they have safely evacuated four villagers trapped in a flooded cave today, the day after extracting another man. Two others are still missing. And the head of the World Health Organization is in Eastern Congo, where a rare, fast-spreading strain of Ebola is fueling alarm. Nearly 1,000 cases reported, with more than 200 suspected deaths. And there's no vaccine or treatment for this strain. I'm Carmen Roberts, and this
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1: 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Chase Briscoe goes to the high side.
0: The Cracker Barrel 400 from Nashville Super Speedway. 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
7: North Country weather.
9: Daytime highs approaching 83 this afternoon. Under mainly cloudy skies, winds out of the southeast, 8 to 15 miles per hour. Lows around 54 tonight, mainly cloudy skies. Daytime highs approaching 83 tomorrow. Sunshine mixed with clouds at times. That's your forecast. I'm weatherology meteorologist Paul Trombley. Get the latest weather updates online at minnesotadailyweather.com. Right now, it's 80 degrees.
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0: Weekend. 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
1: You know, in our country, it's said that power flows from the people, right? But when you get close enough to the machine now, you realize
2: I'm not sure that's exactly correct anymore.
1: You know, there are the elected officials, but then there seems to be this crime family that is all around, all through it, that is actually, you know, in the old mafia movies, you know, each family's got its territory. Look, do the money laundering over here. You got a little of the politicians. Maybe this crime family over here, they're handling the hookers and the heroin. There are the enforcers. There's the media allies. There's all the corruption runs through all those movies, obviously. And then there's the code of silence.
2: I think that we're actually dealing with crime families here. And I can give you the five families that we're dealing with every single day.
1: Most importantly, every family protects the others when the public or the police are getting too close. Okay? They'll fight at the dinner table. They'll kill each other in their Italian restaurants. But when an outsider threatens the system, they unite immediately as the five families. And I think there are five families, and I want to take you through them here in just a second. So many people are living every day with pain that they just think they're stuck with it. It is what it is, but it doesn't have to be. I want to tell you about a letter I got from Oregon, a guy named George, and his Relief Factor story. 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Okay. You remember in The Godfather when Don Corleone, you know, explains, you know, or, you know, you see it that behind every politician, every judge, every union boss, every business deal,
3: there's a relationship here. We owe each other some favors. Well, you do me a favor, I do you a favor.
1: That is modern Washington. And so let me tell you the five crime families that I think we should just all have a chalkboard in front of us and realize which one of the crime families does this fit in. And then we can take it from there, okay? The first crime family, I think, is Big Pharma. The corporations, not your doctor, the corporations, the revolving door regulators, the lobbyists, the advertising machine, the captured agencies, the people who somehow or another move seamlessly between government oversight and billion-dollar boardrooms, and nobody even notices it, you know? Because these are the people who decide what can be questioned, what can be researched, what can be said publicly without some sort of punishment. And if you cross them, you know, they don't usually break your legs. They'll just break your reputation. Same mob tactics, just a little cleaner paperwork, you know? That's the first crime family, I think. Big Pharma. The second one, by the way, if I show up dead, you know, I was definitely not suicidal. And by the way, I love the mob. If they exist, I don't even think they exist, but if they exist, I love them. Anyway, the second crime family is the military-industrial complex. Eisenhower warned us about this one, okay? 1961, five-star general looked American people in the eye and says, like, be aware, be very aware. Permanent war machine is forming right now. Look around. As we deplete, as we send all of our munitions over to Ukraine, it means we have to buy more, okay?
2: war is an economic ecosystem in and of itself. Defense contracts, regional economies are run on those things. Politicians campaign on peace while funding endless conflict. Retired generals end up on defense boards. Think tanks write reports funded by weapons manufacturers. Media networks bring on national security experts sponsored by the industries profiting from the escalation. I mean, it's amazing. And I'm not talking about the soldiers. I'm not talking about every intelligence officer or everybody who is in a weapons program.
3: I'm talking about the family. The family that survives on perpetual instability. You know what I'm saying here? Peace is a way of being terrible to our quarterly earnings.
2: Third family is media. This family is the, what was it, consiglior of the families?
3: We're going to just hear this to advise you a little bit here.
2: Media decide.

0: We got it. They tell you what you're allowed to care about. Have you ever noticed that when a Republican is in office, you care about the gas price? When a Democrat is in the office, you don't care about gas prices. Why? Because the media hasn't said, you need to care about the gas prices. And notice how the families protect each other. Big Pharma is challenged. Media rushes in. War is questioned. Media calls it dangerous. Corruption appears. Story vanishes in 48 hours. I mean, what is it? Omerta? The code of silence? That's what's happening.
1: Now look, tell me about the fourth family here. Fourth family is big tech.
0: This is the, if I were betting on the five families, this is one I'd put my money on that would be standing in the end.
1: That everyone will have to come and pay tribute to the Don.
0: Because they control the flow of, not information, they control the flow of reality itself. I want you to think about this. Here's what they decide. They decide what trends, what gets buried, what gets monetized, what gets erased, what information reaches your children, what history is remembered, what opinions are safe, what language triggers algorithms, what stories die before you ever see them. Okay, in the mafia, they don't own the neighborhood. They own the streets. They own the phone lines. They own the banks, the surveillance cameras. They own everything. And unlike old monopolies, big tech doesn't collect money.
1: I just want you, to behave. That's it. Collect your behavior, your emotions, your patterns, your beliefs, your human consciousness, all of it.
0: They know what scares you before your spouse knows what scares you. And if you really want a fifth family, I'll give it to you. And it's not Wall Street, exactly. It's bigger than that.
1: It's the financial family.
0: It's the central banks, the massive institutional investment firms, the global asset managers, the hedge funds, the credit systems, the rating agencies, the international finance organizations, the people that can punish nations without firing a single bullet. They don't need an army. They don't need an enforcer. They just raise interest rates. They crash your currency. They freeze your capital. They starve industries of investment. Who's the biggest threat to energy? Our banks, because they won't invest in things.
1: Then maybe one of the other crime families is saying, you shouldn't invest in that now.
0: They can move a market with one sentence whispered behind closed doors. And here's the key. All of the other crime families depend on them. But why would I say they're not going to be the one that leads the way? Why are they not the Don? Because big tech can put them out of business. Pharmacy needs financing. Defense needs debt. Media needs advertisers. Tech needs capital. The financial family is the bank behind the operation. Okay? In mafia movies, the Don doesn't go out and kill people himself. He didn't do that.
1: I'm just not going to help you. I can't help you out here. I can't help you. No favor for you.
0: That's power. That's power. Now, this doesn't mean that every institution is evil. It doesn't mean there's some secret room with five villains petting cats. That's simplistic, and that kind of thinking is very, very dangerous, and that's the kind of thinking we have going on in the world today. The danger is the structure. When money, narrative, political influence, and technology fuse together, accountability disappears. Have you noticed the one thing that is completely void of our society? It's accountability. Nobody's accountable for anybody. No one in the five families ever go to jail. Ever. And once that disappears, citizens stop being citizens.
1: You're a customer. I'm here to protect you. Look, you just need to pay this and protect you, huh?
0: You're a data point. That's why we need a revolution. No, the answer is not chaos. The answer is not burning the

0: country down because those five families are not going to let you do that. That's exactly what they want you to do, because then others will beg for stronger bosses. No. The answer is sunlight, transparency, actual journalism, open debate, term limits, audits, decentralization, anti-monopoly enforcement, local control, independent media, whistleblower protection, actual consequences for institutional lies and corruption. In other words, we got to break up the family. That's what you're up against. There are five crime families. That is what you're actually fighting. We can survive. A Republican can survive corrupt men. We've survived how many corrupt politicians? Over and over again, we survive. But no republic survives permanently hidden power. And that's what we are facing right now. Permanently hidden power. Especially power that has gotten so powerful, you're not allowed to name it. By the way, again, not suicidal. I'm happy. If you try to govern, this is what you're going to find. There are the elected offices, and then there are the power centers. And those are the five families
1: that maybe we should pay attention to, huh?
0: Because it's not a fun little movie. This one doesn't end well. Unless we start saying, enough is enough. Enough is enough. Media, we know exactly who you are. Journalists, we know who you are. You notice how the journalists who are uncovering truths that we find out are truths. In Minnesota?
2: Nick Shirley.
0: Yeah, Nick Shirley. Notice how they treat Nick Shirley. Nick Shirley is like, he's a kid who has ripped the blindfolds off and shown the corruption that is happening. And what does the crime family do? The media crime family? Oh, man, he's dead to them. You're dead to me, Nick. If they could just memory hole him and make him disappear, they would. His life is at stake. Why? Because he's going against the crime families. That's why. You don't think that the financial institutions knew what was going on? You think they were blind to everything that was happening in Minnesota? Oh, yeah, sure. Yeah, right. $7 million in cash went through that airport in how many months? They didn't know. Where are you getting $7 million in cash? You don't think the Federal Reserve was alerted that there's $7 million in cash just floating around going through the airport? Of course, all of the crime families knew. All of them knew. This is bigger than Donald Trump bad, Orange Man bad. It's so much bigger than that. And until we can actually focus on that, until we can actually come together as Americans and go, oh, that's what we're fighting against. Well, I'm not for any of that. Here's what I am for. We're going to lose. So let's start thinking, what are we for? What are we for? Because I'm against that. What are we for? Back in just a second.
3: Washington talks. America builds. You're on the right end of that sentence. Glenn Beck. Back in a flash.

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2: So, Ricky just asked, what inspired that monologue? You didn't even go to Italy on your vacation. No, I had dinner with some politicians over in the EU, and I learned so much. And they started talking about the crime families, and I said, "What do you mean the crime families?" And they said, "There are three crime families, and their crime families, I think, were the first three in mine." I added the crime families, but you know, they said big pharma, military-industrial complex, and media. Yeah, people in Europe said that. Yeah, big pharma. And they said, because I said, you know, what is your industry? What is your industry? How are you going to rebuild? How are you going to get out of the situation you're in? And they're like, you can't, because the EU is, you know, the World Economic Forum, the EU, they are just pushing these things. And you know, we are going to be in endless war. We're going to be sick. We're going to be paying for all of these things. Our food is being controlled really through, you know, GMOs and everything else. All of this stuff is happening and the media is covering up for it. And until you get the media crime family solved, you're not going to be able to go after any of the other crime families. And I found that interesting. You know, several politicians I talked to over in Europe, I met with several politicians in several different countries. And it was fascinating to me how grateful they were to the American people for voting in Donald Trump, and how at the same time were like, we can't take much more Donald Trump. And it's like, what do you mean? They're like, he's killing us with the gas prices and everything else. It's killing us. We are your greatest supporters, but we're losing support because he's doing things that are unpopular here. And I'm like, dude, he's not the president for you. You know, your people are your people. England, you're on your own, man. He's doing what he has to do for America. And if you think that America is going to continue to protect England, it's not going to protect England. It's just not going to. Well, we can't afford to protect ourselves. Well, that's your problem, not our problem. You think we can afford it? We can't afford to protect England. You know, I said to somebody over in Europe and in Great Britain, we were talking, and I said, I got to tell you, I'm going to tell the president next time I see him, I'm going to tell him, you got to pull our nuclear weapons out of Europe. You got to pull them out of Europe. I mean, those things are going to fall into the hands, and you'll have a continent ruled by Islamic nations that have nuclear weapons. You're going to have that. It's inevitable at this point if you don't wake up right now. And Europe's absolutely asleep. Absolutely asleep. We got it. We've got to protect ourselves. And, you know, I had one politician tell me, I see what Donald Trump is doing. The future is not us anymore. The future is the Western Hemisphere. And I'm like, damn right. Damn right. That's exactly right. He'd love to help. But you got to help yourself. And they're just trapped. They're trapped. They can't get past the EU. You know, the EU said it's all for one and one for all. Now it's majority rule. You know that? Now the small states, you can't block anything. Now it's all majority rule. They just changed that. That's insane. That's insane. But that's Europe for you. And it's suicidal. And the only way to solve it is for us. I can't solve Europe. For us, look at the five crime families. Wake up.
3: 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We'll be back.
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17: News. I'm Carmen Roberts. Iran accuses the U.S. of making excessive demands in negotiations to extend the ceasefire and reopen the Strait of Hormuz, but President Trump tells Fox,
18: in the end, we have all the cards.
19: A different tune, however, coming out of Iran. The Iranians say that the current negotiations center around ending the war and not the country's nuclear capabilities. President Trump says the Strait needs to reopen toll-free.
17: Fox's Alex Hogan. New Jersey tries to set up safe zones outside an ICE detention center in Newark for people to protest peacefully, but that is not how it went last night.
20: Instead, we saw state police march in after being unable to clear the road. They used shields and batons and then used pepper spray and flashbangs to try and clear the protesters out, about several hundred strong.
17: Fox's Steve Harrigan. 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
23: North Country weather.
24: Daytime highs approaching 83 this afternoon under mainly cloudy skies. Winds out of the southeast 8 to 15 miles per hour. Lows around 54 tonight, mainly cloudy skies. Daytime highs approaching 83 tomorrow. Sunshine mixed with clouds at times. That's your forecast. I'm weatherology meteorologist Paul Trombley. Get the latest weather updates online at MinnesotaDailyWeather.com. Right now, it's 80 degrees.
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2: I was on vacation last week, and so I avoided the news. But I would check the news from time to time. I would check what was happening on X, et cetera, et cetera. And this story happened so fast and was gone so fast, I didn't even know about it. It was the San Diego mosque shooting that happened. So I wanted to bring Ryan Morrow in because I read the article at glennbeck.com, and I'm like, okay, A, I didn't even know that the story happened, and B, this is the best information I think anybody who could give on this particular situation. So Ryan is with us. Take us through what happened last week and then the analysis of what's really going on, Ryan.
26: Sure. So you had two basically white supremacists, anti-Semitic, anti-Muslim terrorists. I mean, it fits that definition. Shoot up the Islamic Center of San Diego. Three people were killed. And there's been so much news going on that it kind of faded. But what I was disturbed by, even more so than the shooting, was the reaction by some people, particularly on social media, to it. Some saying, oh, I condemn violence, but I kind of get why it happened. They don't get my sympathy. And then other people outright justifying it. And that's what prompted me to write the article for you at glennbeck.com, because what I realized from studying the literature of jihadists, especially ISIS, was that these attackers, without realizing it, committed the jihad they claim that they're stopping. I mean, they fulfilled the plan. They fulfilled the plan of ISIS. This is exactly what they want to happen. They're no different than the 9/11 hijackers in that regard.
2: Okay, so explain this, because you get you have access to ISIS magazine. Who knew they had their own magazine? And most of us don't want to be on that list, but you do because of what you do for a living. Talk about what you said in the article for glenbeck.com of what they are openly saying has to happen.
26: Sure. So what I just said sounds like hyperbole, but it's actually very literal. So there's an English language magazine that ISIS, at least used to put out, and this is going back to like 2014, 2015. And in the seventh issue of it, for 12 whole pages, they go on about their strategy called the extinction of the gray zone. And what they're referring to, destroying the gray zone, is the Muslim middle ground. They basically say there's the people who are engaged in jihad, they're on our side. They're either part of ISIS or they're at least part of the jihad overall. We can work with them. Then there are the pro-Western, the pro-American Muslims, who they've basically given up on. So when people say there's no such thing as a patriotic Muslim, well, the jihadists disagree because they basically said, well, we're not even going to try to convince them anymore. It's not working. And then you have the middle ground. So there's those are the Muslims that they think they just have to kill. And then there's the middle ground where it's Muslims, particularly those living in Europe and the United States, who like the systems. They're comfortable. They like the people. But they don't fully identify with the West. They may not agree with the foreign policy of the West, certainly don't like Israel. And so that's the gray zone that ISIS calculated. If they could radicalize them, then that was the game plan. Just as much as building the caliphate, the other goal is extinction of the gray zone by radicalizing those Muslims in the Muslim middle ground so that they come to their side. And the key to doing that is enraging and terrifying the West so much that Muslims who were once loyal to the West or are in that middle ground become radicalized because they have no other choice. Their belief in democracy, the love they felt from Westerners, they realize it's an illusion. They actually hated us the whole time. And then when they question everything that they believed about the West being good, even if they don't fully identify with it, then leads them to say, for the sake of my safety and the sake of the rebirth of how I look at everything, you know what? The Islamists were right. And that's the ISIS game plan. And so shooting up a mosque, that to them is essentially an act of jihad. That's what they want to happen.
2: So how is this mosque the gray zone or the middle zone, when I saw reports that said this mosque is a breeding ground for Islamic radicals?
26: Right. So a lot of these, even the radical mosques, won't preach radicalism 24/7. They address all sorts of issues in life. And then when the political stuff comes in, then that's there. And not everyone that goes to these mosques, and I've really only come to understand this from dealing with Muslims, a lot of them will go to these mosques that are radical because it's a community. As a minority, it's a very tight community. And so the imam might say some crazy things. They don't really talk about it. Like that's like kind of your crazy uncle, and you listen to him about other things. And then also, you don't know of the people.
2: By the way, anybody judging and saying, "Oh, see, that's you can't exit." Have you ever been to a church like that? I mean, look at how many people went to Jeremiah Wright's church.
26: That's it.
2: And didn't say anything. You know, this happens in all of our faiths. We'll have somebody say some crazy things, and we'll just be like, we'll blow them off. So, I mean, that makes an awful lot of sense. But anyway, go ahead.
26: Yeah, I mean, the relationships with people, we will focus on the jihadist element and think that that's the entirety of the relationship. But these are people that knew your kids growing up. It's a much deeper and broader relationship. And so they may stay, but they're not into the political stuff. Others may not know about it. So the middle ground can include some people that are even at a radical mosque and don't know it's radical, or they don't care. They could be informants. For all you know, the people that you're targeting were the Muslim informants, of which there are many, that would foil the next terrorist attack. So the middle ground is kind of hard to define geographically. You can't just put a circle around a mosque and say everyone in there is in the gray zone or the good guy zone or the bad guy zone. And ISIS understands it. And so the solution to them is to get governments and citizens, they call them the enraged crusaders, you know, bloody us so bad they become enraged crusaders, to actively destroy the gray zone themselves by increasing persecution against Muslims in Western lands. That's an exact quote from the Jihadist magazine.
2: That is exactly the same strategy that was used on Hungary that I've talked about forever. for the communists to come over and take over Hungary in the 1950s or 1940s, when it was top down, bottom up, inside out. They caused so much chaos that the people who didn't want communism or a big government would cry out for anyone, make it stop. And that's when the tanks rolled in. So it's the same strategy and it's now on all sides. So I guess maybe it's a little easier to understand what's happening because it's happening to all of us. All of us, it is happening. So tell me, you know, what is the media's incentive for making this go away so fast? Was it just a rapid news cycle or was there something else bigger that I'm missing?
26: I think it was just a mixture they would make more money from the other headlines going on with Iran. And then depending on which audience you're going to, people will care about it, but will they care enough to tune in and want to learn more versus something else? Maybe not so much. It kind of depends on which part of America you're coming from, what that's going to resonate with you, to what degree. But more broadly, I hope Americans hear this and understand that every time you put out a tweet, every interaction you have with a Muslim or talking about Muslims, according to their perspective, that's an ideological battle. You have a choice in that moment, whether you're going to help the seditionist and jihadist cause by how you treat other people, or you're going to hurt it by making our civil society healthier and more loving and stronger. And that's a choice I hope every American takes very seriously. Understand you really are on the battlefield.
2: That's striking to me. I've said for a long time, there's not going to be anybody in the stands. Whether you know it or not, you are on the battlefield right now. You're on the field. And if you think that I can just stand here and not choose a side, it's not going to work that way. You're already on the battlefield. So which side are you on? And I think most people think that they're still in the bleachers, and they're not. They're not. But every day we act or don't act in a certain way, we're making our choice. You know, I was asked to speak at Tommy Robinson's thing, and I spoke, and you know, they said, you know, you may not ever be able to come back to the United Kingdom again. And I thought, my first thought, just quick thinking, was, I really like England. I want to come back. This isn't my fight. And immediately what washed over me was, this is absolutely your fight. If you don't fight this now, it's going to be left to your children. And it's going to be a lot harder to fight when you know, we let a few more years go by. It's going to have to be guns, you know, in 10 years. It's going to be an actual hot war if we don't stand up and do the right thing right now. And I appreciate, Ryan, the message here that the right thing is not to pick up guns, because that's exactly what they want you to do. And it's no different than what we've been saying about the left the whole time. They want you to strike. Just think of the Emperor in Star Wars. Yes, pick it up. Strike me down. You know, it's that scene. That's what they all want.
26: It is. Yeah, that's absolutely true. And they all say this. They'll say this in their plans and their statements, but there aren't many people aggregating it and putting it all together so everyone sees it. I personally define the enemy as the global seditionist movement at this point, because I think everything is being recalibrated and realigned to where, just like you said, there's elements on, I call it the seditionist left and the seditionist right and then the Islamists that are really just so common now. I don't even call it a horseshoe theory anymore. I call it the oval theory. It's not that they're close. It's that they're now basically the same thing. And it's all of them versus all of us with all of our disagreements. And we think it's between, you know, your friendly liberal and your friendly conservative battling it out. It isn't. It's between those that want to destroy civil society in the way that these guys describe and those that want to save it and work together to make it better, even if you disagree the whole time.
2: And what's interesting is everyone is saying the other side is trying to destroy it.
26: Yeah.
2: You know, being in England with Keir Starmer talking about how, you know, all these people like me going, they just want to destroy our society. No, I don't want to destroy your society. I want to help build your society. I'd like you to restore your society. What they're doing is destroying the society. All of these movements are one way or another taking out the pillars of Western civilization, and they are they're just kicking those pillars out from underneath Western civilization. If you are around somebody who is talking about, yeah, well, you know what has to happen. We have to destroy this or destroy this, or we have to destroy this, or we have to forget about our principles because we have to do this first. You're a pillar kicker. You're on the wrong side. You're absolutely on the wrong side. Ryan, thank you so much from the Morrow Institute. He's the president of it and counterterrorism expert. Why the San Diego mosque shooting handed ISIS exactly what they want. You can find that at glennbeck.com. You can also support Ryan at ryanmorrow.com.
0: You know, the host does have to pee every now and then. Glenn Beck will be right back.
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12: Daytime highs approaching 83 this afternoon under mainly cloudy skies. Winds out of the southeast, 8 to 15 miles per hour. Lows around 54 tonight, mainly cloudy skies. Daytime highs approaching 83 tomorrow. Sunshine mixed with clouds at times. That's your forecast. I'm weatherology meteorologist Paul Trombley. Get the latest weather updates online at minnesotadailyweather.com. Right now, it's 80 degrees.
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13: So there was an interview on Face the Nation. Margaret Brennan asked two Medal of Honor recipients what makes them optimistic about America's future. And she, I think she's, well, I'll just play it for you.
14: What specifically makes you optimistic? Because this country at times can feel dark. What makes you feel optimistic?
15: Well, ultimately, because we're in Washington, D.C., and everything revolves around politics, we have to remember that politics aren't everything. American lives continue on. Children are born, children go to school, lives are achieved, dreams are achieved. This country is a great place. It's not politics. It's not just what's the news bites coming off of media. Ultimately, we continue forward as a country, continually imperfect, continually evolving forward, always trying to achieve a more perfect union. That's what's important to remember, what we can achieve aspirationally. No other place in history, time, or on this planet have ever gotten to where we are today. We need to be proud of that, and we need to remember that is what we stay focused on, what we can be.
14: What we can be, and the promise of it. What makes you optimistic?
16: It's so important to remember who we are as a country and take an opportunity to celebrate that and think about all the challenges that we've overcome, how far we've actually come. You know, I think if you frame it that way, you think very deeply about our trials and tribulations from beginning to today. We've made tremendous strides. Our country is, you know, we're a global superpower. Our economy is doing well. All those things are great. And take politics out of this whole conversation. Be grateful for what you've got and the opportunities that it's provided for you. And if you do that, I don't see how you can't be optimistic about our future.
14: Well, thank you. Thank you both. And thank you for your service.
2: So it's interesting to me that, in a way, they're both, their answer is the same, gratitude. We just have to appreciate what we have right now. There's something else I want to play. The last surviving flamethrower operator from his battalion. He fought in Iwo Jima. He was at the National Memorial Day parade. He's 101. Listen to him.
18: I consider this a great privilege to stand here and sing about my nation. And if that isn't good enough for you, it'll serve you right. God bless America, land that I love, stand beside her and guide her through the night with a light from above, from the mountain to the prairie to the ocean, right before God. America.

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10: Daytime highs approaching 83 this afternoon under mainly cloudy skies. Winds out of the southeast, 8 to 15 miles per hour. Lows around 54 tonight, mainly cloudy skies. Daytime highs approaching 83 tomorrow. Sunshine mixed with clouds at times. That's your forecast. I'm weatherology meteorologist Paul Trombley. Get the latest weather updates online at MinnesotaDailyWeather.com. Right now, it's 80 degrees.
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12: Waiting on a decision. I'm Angelo Bavaro, Fox News. President Trump has yet to approve a deal with Iran after meeting in the Situation Room on Friday. Fox's Jeff Paul.
13: While speaking in Singapore, Secretary of War Pete Hegseth didn't rule out a return to fighting.
14: Our ability to recommence if necessary is we are more than capable. Our stockpiles are more than suited for that, both there and around the globe.
13: Iran's parliament speaker seemingly responding by saying they seize concessions not through dialogue, but with missiles. He added, Iran has no trust in guarantees or words, only actions are the measure. Now, President Trump also and a Truth Social post said that they would be lifting the U.S. blockade in the Strait of Hormuz. So far, it doesn't appear to be happening.
12: And Republican Florida Senator Rick Scott on Fox's Saturday in America weighing in on the state of those negotiations.
15: I'm hopeful Trump can get a deal. I'm very pessimistic that'll happen. So I think we're going to have to go back and destroy the Revolutionary Guards. The only way they're not going to have nuclear weapons.
12: This all comes after several Americans were injured in an Iranian strike on a Kuwait airbase. Anti-ICE protesters continued to clash with police, and several were arrested
16: outside the Delaney Hall ICE Detention Center in New Jersey.
17: On Friday, state troopers actually took over security operations outside the facility at the direction of New Jersey Governor Mikey Sherrill. She called it an effort to create a, quote, peaceful protest zone. But our cameras capturing tense clashes between protesters and law enforcement. New Jersey's attorney general released a statement saying a, quote, limited number of people set off fireworks and threw tear gas at law enforcement, prompting state troopers to temporarily clear the area. In her statement, she added that there were, quote, overwhelmingly peaceful protesters at Delaney Hall.
12: Fox's CB Cotton, America is listening to Fox News.
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12: A judge ruled Friday the White House must remove President Trump's name from the Kennedy Center and blocked it from temporarily closing for renovations.
17: Trump took to Truth Social, bashing the decision, and wrote, quote, I've instructed the Department of Commerce to make all necessary arrangements with Congress to allow a full and complete transfer of this institution, giving them the responsibility for its operation, maintenance, and management. Then the president taking to Truth Social again, continuing to criticize that decision and citing some of the repairs that need to be made under that renovation, saying that if this is not going to move forward, then it's not really worth his time.
12: That is Fox's Alex Hogan. The U.S. men's national soccer team is gearing up for a warm-up match against Senegal ahead of the World Cup. Fox's Jonathan Hunt has more from Charlotte, North Carolina, where that game will take place.
30: Coach Pochettino, the head coach, has named his captain for the World Cup, Tim Ream, the oldest member of the squad at 38 years of age. I spent some time with this week, and he told me what he believes his experience can bring to the younger members of this team.
31: When they want to speak, when they want to have conversations, when they want to talk about things, you know, whether it be on the field, off the field, I'm there.
30: And Tim and every one of this squad is ready to give America a very special birthday present.
31: It would be an incredible achievement for all the guys here, for the staff, for U.S. soccer, and we're going to try to make it happen.
30: But it all begins here in Charlotte, Bank of America Stadium tomorrow against Senegal.
12: The men's team will play its opening match on June 12th against Paraguay. And tonight, we will find out who will be matched up with the New York Knicks in the NBA Finals. Defending champ Oklahoma City Thunder will host the San Antonio Spurs in Game 7 of the Western Conference Finals. The NBA Finals begin on June 3rd. I'm Angelo Bavaro, and this is Fox News.
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10: Daytime highs approaching 83 this afternoon under mainly cloudy skies. Winds out of the southeast, 8 to 15 miles per hour. Lows around 54 tonight, mainly cloudy skies. Daytime highs approaching 83 tomorrow. Sunshine mixed with clouds at times. That's your forecast. I'm weatherology meteorologist Paul Trombley. Get the latest weather updates online at minnesotadailyweather.com. Currently, it's 79 degrees.
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6: News. I'm Angelo Bavaro. President Trump has yet to approve a deal with Iran after meeting in the Situation Room on Friday.
7: I negotiate. They negotiate. They're very good negotiators. They're crafty. In the end, we have all the cards.
8: The Iranians say that the current negotiations center around ending the war and not the country's nuclear capabilities.
6: That is Fox's Alex Hogan. Anti-ICE protesters continue to clash with officers outside Delaney Hall ICE Detention Center in New Jersey.
8: These protesters say the illegal migrants are living in poor conditions, but the feds have repeatedly pushed back against these allegations. On Friday, acting U.S. Attorney General Todd Blanche shared pictures of bloody wounds and bruises, announcing that one man had been charged for kicking and biting ICE agents.
6: That is Fox's CB Cotton. 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
10: North Country weather.
11: Daytime highs approaching 83 this afternoon. Under mainly cloudy skies, winds out of the southeast, 8 to 15 miles per hour. Lows around 54 tonight, mainly cloudy skies. Daytime highs approaching 83 tomorrow. Sunshine mixed with clouds at times. That's your forecast. I'm weatherology meteorologist Paul Trombley. Get the latest weather updates online at minnesotadailyweather.com. Currently, it's 79 degrees.
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0: Hey, it's Rick. 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
4: North Country weather.
5: Daytime highs approaching 83 this afternoon under mainly cloudy skies. Winds out of the southeast, 8 to 15 miles per hour. Lows around 54 tonight, mainly cloudy skies. Daytime highs approaching 83 tomorrow. Sunshine mixed with clouds at times. That's your forecast. I'm weatherology meteorologist Paul Trombley. Get the latest weather updates online at MinnesotaDailyWeather.com. Currently, it's 79 degrees.
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7: Bus failed to slow. I'm Carmen Roberts, Fox News. The NTSB says a driver of the bus in yesterday's deadly crash in Virginia just kept going when other traffic was slowing for a construction zone.
8: A traffic queue had formed as vehicles were diverted into the left lane of the interstate, and the motor coach failed to respond to the slow and stop traffic ahead. The motor coach struck the rear of the traffic queue, causing a chain reaction crash involving multiple other vehicles.
7: NTSB board member Tom Chapman told reporters this afternoon investigators are looking into several issues.
8: Very closely here at issues potentially involving fatigue, driver performance, those sorts of things. And then vehicle performance issues that might include factors such as automatic emergency braking.
7: The crash killed 5 people and injured more than 40. The driver from Staten Island was injured and faces criminal charges. The situation in the Middle East remains tense.
9: While speaking in Singapore, Secretary of War Pete Hegseth had this to say.
10: So Iran knows very, very clearly what our expectations are, and that's on the negotiating team to deliver. They're coming in our direction. The talks have been productive. I think they know where it needs to go.
9: A senior Iranian official seemingly responding by saying they seize concessions not through dialogue, but with missiles. He added, Iran has no trust in guarantees or words, adding that only actions are the measure.
7: Fox's Jeff Paul in Dubai. And a manhunt is underway for a suspected shooter who killed one deputy last night and injured another. They were Carroll County, Virginia sheriff's deputies. And they are searching for a man identified as Michael Puckett and say that he is armed and dangerous. 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
7: Rescuers are searching for two men still missing in a cave in Laos.
14: Rescue teams say the water level inside of the cave had receded just low enough that those four people could follow divers who were in there to deliver them food and water. They entered the cave 10 days ago to prospect for gold before being trapped by flash flooding. One villager escaped in time and had alerted authorities to the seven left behind. The team had to navigate twisting, narrow, flooded passages with jagged walls and zero visibility. Once they reached them, they quickly had to explain how to properly use diving equipment, breathing techniques, and most importantly, reassure them to stay calm and not panic while doing all of it. Rescuers from Laos, Thailand, Japan, Malaysia, Indonesia, France, and Australia all came to help.
7: Fox's Stephanie Bennett. The candidates for mayor of Los Angeles hit the campaign trail ahead of Tuesday's primary.
15: Mayor Karen Bass has a busy schedule this weekend. She kicked off one of the first of her events, holding a rally at the SCIU Union Building. We were there, which also featured California Attorney General Rob Bonta. Now, Spencer Pratt is coming off that national media tour in New York City, where he told Fox News that he does not care about celebrity endorsements and will be elected by mothers and animal lovers. And the third top-ranking candidate, Councilwoman Nithya Raman, held an event where she promised to restore jobs to Hollywood. That's a big issue here in Los Angeles. She proposed extending the tax breaks and also adding a film office to City Hall.
7: Fox's Matt Fenn. A humpback whale that captivated the world's attention for months washes up on a Danish beach after dying in shallow waters. Nicknamed Timmy and Hope, the whale sparked headlines and rescue efforts after repeatedly getting stranded in the Baltic Sea, and he was found dead earlier this month, ending a dramatic months-long attempt to return it to the Atlantic. I'm Carmen Roberts, and this is Fox News.
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4: North Country weather.
5: Mainly cloudy skies expected tonight with lows around 54. Southeasterly winds 8 to 15 miles per hour. Sunshine mixed with clouds at times tomorrow. High temperatures reach up to 83. Lows level off around 54. Tomorrow night, mainly cloudy skies expected. And that's your forecast. I'm weatherology meteorologist Paul Frombly. Get the latest weather updates online at MinnesotaDailyWeather.com. Right now, 79.
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6: Carmen Roberts, Iran accuses President Trump of stalling by making excessive demands during negotiations. President has yet to say whether he has approved a deal. And GOP Senator Rick Scott tells Fox News he's hopeful, but...
7: I'm hopeful Trump can get a deal. I'm very pessimistic that'll happen. So I think we're going to have to go back and destroy the Revolutionary Guard. It's the only way they're not going to have nuclear weapons.
6: The NTSB says a bus involved in yesterday's deadly crash in Virginia failed to slow with traffic ahead of a construction zone.
8: The motor coach struck the rear of the traffic queue, causing a chain reaction crash involving multiple other vehicles.
6: NTSB board member Tom Chapman at an afternoon press conference. That crash killed five and injured more than 40. 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
12: Mainly cloudy skies expected tonight with lows around 54. Southeasterly winds 8 to 15 miles per hour. Sunshine mixed with clouds at times tomorrow. High temperatures reach up to 83. Lows level off around 54 tomorrow night. Mainly cloudy skies expected. And that's your forecast. I'm weatherology meteorologist Paul Frombly. Get the latest weather updates online at MinnesotaDailyWeather.com. Right now, 79.
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5: Mainly cloudy skies expected tonight with lows around 54. Southeasterly winds 8 to 15 miles per hour. Sunshine mixed with clouds at times. Tomorrow, high temperatures reach up to 83. Lows level off around 54. Tomorrow night, mainly cloudy skies expected. And that's your forecast. I'm weatherology meteorologist Paul Trombley. Get the latest weather updates online at minnesotadailyweather.com. Right now, 79.
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6: Waiting on a decision. I'm Angelo Bavaro, Fox News. We are still waiting on word of a possible peace deal with Iran.
7: Now, speaking in Singapore, Secretary of War Pete Hegseth had this to say.
8: So Iran knows very, very clearly what our expectations are, and that's on the negotiating team to deliver. They're coming in our direction. The talks have been productive. I think they know where it needs to go.
7: A senior Iranian official seemingly responding by saying they seize concessions not through dialogue, but with missiles. He added, Iran has no trust in guarantees or words, adding that only actions are the measure.
6: Fox's Jeff Paul. This comes after several Americans were injured in an Iranian strike on a Kuwait airbase. Anti-ICE protests continue outside New Jersey's Delaney Hall ICE Detention Center. New Jersey Governor Mikey Sherrill at a press conference calling for those demonstrations to remain peaceful.
9: I urge those protesting outside of Delaney Hall to bring the temperature down so we can focus on the detainees and their families. So comply with the lawful orders from local and state law enforcement and let advocates, faith leaders, and members of this community continue their work.
6: Those protests have been going on for days and have led to several violent confrontations. Six people were arrested Friday night after clashing with authorities. Details are emerging after a deadly bus crash in Virginia Friday, where the driver hit several cars, killing five people and injuring 40 others. Five of those hurt are still hospitalized. NTSB board member Tom Chapman.
10: On behalf of all of us at NTSB, we offer our deepest sympathies to the families and friends of those impacted by this horrible tragedy. We are truly, truly sorry for your loss.
6: A preliminary report of that accident expected within 30 days. 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
17: Part of the Democratic focus this primary season, a Senate race in Iowa. Party leaders believe this could help Dems win back the majority in the fall. Fox's Grady Trimble is in Des Moines.
18: Senator Joni Ernst, she has endorsed her, and also Hinson has the endorsement of President Trump. When it comes to the top issues for voters in Iowa, the economy and specifically farming comes up quite a bit, and in that regard, Hinson is in lockstep with President Trump. She voted for last year's tax cuts, wants to curtail government spending, and she supports the president's tariffs. On the Democratic side, there is a contentious primary to see who will take on Hinson in November. State Rep Josh Turek and State Senator Zach Walls largely agree on economic issues, though Walls is seen as more progressive than Turek. He supports Senator Bernie Sanders' billionaire tax.
17: And Iowa will also be voting for a new governor in the fall. Ahead of next week's mayoral primaries in Los Angeles, candidates are making a final push for those votes. Fox's Matt Finn.
19: LA Mayor Karen Bass is kicking off her Saturday near historic MacArthur Park in Los Angeles. This is an area where the feds just did a notable fentanyl raids. Open drug use and homelessness on the streets of LA has become a key issue in the mayor's race. Bass says homelessness is down in her term, but promises to do, quote, an absolute overhaul and reconstruction of the homeless system if she's reelected. Now, when Bass was asked about polls showing the race tightening between herself, Spencer Pratt, and Councilwoman Nithya Raman, Bass said some of the polls show her in the lead. Mayoral candidate Spencer Pratt is coming off a national media blitz in New York City where he told Fox News that he does not care about celebrity endorsements and will tackle illegal homeless camping.
17: That primary is set for Tuesday. I'm Angelo Bavaro, and this is Fox News.
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24: North Country weather.
5: Mainly cloudy skies expected tonight with lows around 54. Southeasterly winds 8 to 15 miles per hour. Sunshine mixed with clouds at times. Tomorrow, high temperatures reach up to 83. Lows level off around 54. Tomorrow night, mainly cloudy skies expected. And that's your forecast. I'm weatherology meteorologist Paul Frombly. Get the latest weather updates online at minnesotadailyweather.com. Right now, 79.
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8: Fox News, I'm Angelo Bavaro. Anti-ICE protests continue outside Delaney Hall ICE Detention Center in New Jersey.
9: Overnight, we saw an attempt by the state police to establish a safe zone for protesters to give them an area to protest peacefully. That simply did not work, as police marching in with shields to try and clear the road, some police on horseback as well, eventually launching pepper spray after they were attacked.
8: The U.S. military stopped a merchant ship trying to break through its blockade of Iranian ports.
10: Despite President Trump saying that it sounded like he was going to lift the U.S. blockade over the Strait of Hormuz, CENTCOM putting out a new statement making it very clear that is not the case.
8: This as we wait on the White House for any decisions regarding a deal with Iran. That was Fox's Jeff Paul. 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
14: Mainly cloudy skies expected tonight with lows around 54. Southeasterly winds 8 to 15 miles per hour. Sunshine mixed with clouds at times tomorrow. High temperatures reach up to 83. Lows level off around 54. Tomorrow night, mainly cloudy skies expected. And that's your forecast. I'm weatherology meteorologist Paul Frombly. Get the latest weather updates online at minnesotadailyweather.com. Right now, 79.
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3: North Country weather.
4: Mainly cloudy skies expected tonight with lows around 54. Southeasterly winds 8 to 15 miles per hour. Sunshine mixed with clouds at times. Tomorrow, high temperatures reach up to 83. Lows level off around 54. Tomorrow night, mainly cloudy skies expected. And that's your forecast. I'm weatherology meteorologist Paul Frombly. Get the latest weather updates online at MinnesotaDailyWeather.com. Right now, 79.
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6: Jesse Love goes and cuts down in front of Josh Williams. There's Austin Hill, cannot get the outside line going.
7: Big shove from Eric Almirola in the back. Side by side, the first three rows, they stay that way all four. Allgaier on the bottom.
8: Nose to nose, door to door for the lead. Austin Hill with a little advantage on the outside lane.
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12: Welcome to Nashville Super Speedway for the Performance Racing Network's coverage of the Sports Illustrated Resorts 250. It's 188 laps around the Nashville Super Speedway tonight for the NASCAR O'Reilly Auto Parts Series. Nick Yeoman, Brad Gilley guiding you through pre-race here. Brad, interesting weekend so far for the NASCAR O'Reilly Auto Parts Series. Got about 98% of their practice session in earlier today. Qualifying was washed out. It's going to be a pair of RCR Chevrolets on the front row with Jesse Love and Austin Hill, but it's a competitive field and some fast cars going to have to make their way through the field. Carson Quapple's going to start fourth tonight. He was very quick in practice. Justin Allgaier starting mid-pack. He's got a good car. Should be an interesting night of racing in the NASCAR O'Reilly Auto Parts Series.
15: Nick, I would completely agree. The fact that they had practice, I think, speaks a lot of what we're going to see in this race here tonight. And when we talk about what's happening here at Nashville Super Speedway, you have to look at what is really a stacked field. And this field is set up by the rule book. It is not set up based on how they performed in qualifying. But we've got a great handful of drivers here who could make some big things happen. Kyle Larson is running in the field. He has been strong every time he's been in that Junior Motorsports number 88 Chevrolet, and a handful of other drivers. I really like Carson Quapple, as you talk about, fastest in practice, and he was the fastest over every metric. 5-lap average, 10-lap average, 15-lap average. We could see a fourth first-time winner in 2026.
12: There is only one driver entered in this race tonight that has a NASCAR O'Reilly Auto Parts Series win at Nashville. That's Justin Allgaier. He's got two of them. Got it done in 2022 and 2025. And again, he'll roll off in the 17th position. Brad, some drivers starting deep in the field due to the metric that have their work cut out for it. Sam Mayer is a guy who always has his nose towards the front of the field. He's going to start 34th tonight. How about young Brent Crews? Been so impressive in his rookie season here in the NASCAR O'Reilly Auto Parts Series. He's buried back there in 33rd, so there are going to be some drivers that keep an eye on that are going to try to rally their way through the field. The good news is we've got 188 laps to sort it all out.
15: I was just talking with Brent Crews' spotter, Tab Boyd, who is also the spotter for Christopher Bell on Sundays in the NASCAR Cup Series, and he says, just when Brent pulls off of pit road, you can tell he's got speed. He turned 18 years old back in March. He's now able to run out the rest of the season. At one point, he raced his way up into chase contention. Had a little bit of a rough week last week in Charlotte at the Charbroil 300. I have no doubt they're going to be ready to bounce back here tonight.
12: A lot to race for some drivers who are kind of struggling right there around that chase cutoff. Taylor Gray enters this race 12th in points, just 2 points above Rajah Caruth, and they also start towards the rear the field with Raja, who nearly won the truck race last night, starting 25th, and Gray back in the 27th spot.
15: For sure. We've got more of our pre-race coverage, including hearing from some of our starting lineup tonight here at Nashville Super Speedway.
16: How does Chase Briscoe win? With the hands of his pit crew changing four tires in under 9 seconds. The voice of his spotter carving a path through the pack. His race engineer, systems engineer, all working tirelessly to shave off a tenth of a second. With his team at Toyota, his crew chief, his fans, his family, it's all of this all at once at 200 miles per hour. From the moment Chase joined Toyota to the moment he ends up in victory lane. So how does Chase Briscoe win? In summary, not alone. Toyota Racing. Your race, your story. 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
15: Speedway for tonight's running of the Sports Illustrated Resorts 250. We have two Napa Auto Parts Pit reporters joining us here tonight. Heather DeBow and the man we go to now, Andrew Curlin.
20: All right, Jesse Love is starting on the pole tonight, and I heard you got some speed in practice, fifth when you got some track time out there. So how do you keep the whole field behind you tonight?
21: Yeah, it's going to be tough, right? There's a lot of, you know, great cars out here today. My teammate does an excellent job at styles of racetrack that are like Nashville. So he's going to be one guy starting right next to me. He's going to be a tough competitor tonight. I'm looking forward to, you know, racing him for the win, I think. I think the one car and the seven are also going to be really good. You know, it's hard to tell because they went out early in practice, but I do think that the seven car always finds a way to, you know, squeeze a dollar out of a dime. So I'm looking forward to just battling my heart out and just, you know, racing hard and feeling everything and feeling the heat and everything like that. So you're gonna have to move around, and I think to keep the lead, like you're saying, to answer your question, right, the first guy that kind of moves up to the top and finds speed is gonna make up ground pretty quickly. So the saying goes, you don't want to be the first guy up there, but you know, tonight I plan on being that guy.
20: It's Jesse Love, the pole sitter.
15: Appreciate that, Andrew Curlin. Looking forward to see what Jessica Love do at the front of the field. From our pole sitter to our points leader, Justin Allgaier is standing by with Napa Auto Parts pit reporter Heather DeBow.
22: And Justin Allgaier won two of the last five Nashville races here in the O'Reilly Series, but tonight you're starting 17th. So take us through the strategy you're going to need to get to the front.
23: We get to pass a lot of cars, so that's a good thing. I think sometimes when you're here in Nashville, you know, it's easy to get out front and really not understand what your balance needs to be in traffic. So hopefully, you know, Andrew Overstreet and this whole team on this trademark nitrogen, Brent Fresh and I go to Chevrolet, can, you know, figure out a way to kind of get ourselves through the field, you know, me included, trying to figure out how to make some of those passes. But I feel like practice was great for us. I love this racetrack. It's one of my favorite racetracks on the schedule. And, you know, we're just going to go out there, execute all night. And hopefully the wet stuff stays away and we'll be in good shape. But either way, I love this weekend. We're going to have a lot of fun, and I'd love to have that third guitar.
22: That's Justin Allgaier searching for his fourth win of the season.
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0: Sheldon Creed, as well as Brandon Jones. And another car will start at the back. That would be the 99 of Parker Retzlaff. And, well, that's because he left a big plume of smoke going into turn number one. And that pretty much wrapped up practice when that engine let go.
1: Yeah, I mean, it was also then accompanied by the rain that rolled in. But certainly that was not the way that Parker Retzlaff was hoping to end practice. He competed in the Truck Series race last night. So we'll give a big thumbs up to him. Glad to see he's doing double duty. And hopefully he can charge his way to the back, make things interesting tonight.
0: Yeah, we've seen a lot of performance out of Parker Retzlaff, and we'll see what he can do from the back with the backup engine here tonight in the Sports Illustrated Resorts 250 at Nashville Super Speedway. We have an awesome crowd coming in here. We have great weather here tonight, and we will now go trackside to get opening ceremonies underway from Nashville.
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3: Heavenly Father, as we rise up to recognize your presence and your love and your goodness in our lives, Lord, we do so excited to watch some racing tonight. And Father, with that in mind, we ask you to watch over these drivers, teams, officials. Keep everybody safe. Bless all these fans with a great night, a good time as they enjoy the race. Father, as always, be with the men and women of our armed forces and first responders, both here at home and abroad. Keep them safe. Father, tonight we also just pause and remember Samantha, Brexton, Lennox, and the Bush family. Be with them. Comfort them. Father, may your peace surround us all. It's in Christ's name we pray. Amen.
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0: under the lights tonight in Music City, ready to enjoy some O'Reilly Auto Parts Series action we didn't get to enjoy for very long last weekend in Charlotte, when Ross Chastain took the checkers under caution and in the fog, for that matter.
1: Alex Hayden, we just heard word from NASCAR. Would you like to call the finish?
2: Sure. It's official here now. Ross Chastain has won the Charbroil 300 at Charlotte Motor Speedway. He's done it by standing next to his race car.
3: For as many caution laps as we ran, that was a heck of a race there from the start, driving up from 14th to right there at the end with Jesse. I missed one proximity move into three and didn't wrap the bottom and let him get back inside of me and made a race out of it.
0: Tonight, Justin Allgaier hopes to extend his points lead by doing what he did here 1 year ago, winning.
4: Last week it was disappointment for the mayonnaise missile. This week's going to pay it off here at Nashville. Midway down the backstretch, Allgaier in control of this one into turn three. Midway through three and four, here comes Justin Allgaier.
0: Allgaier was happy to do some night racing here last year. He said it made a difference.
5: I think the race maybe would have been a little bit different had it been sunny the whole time, but you know, definitely throughout the course of the night as the sun went down, you know, the track changed. It got a little bit tighter. And I think too, you know, anytime you were in dirty air, you could really easily push through the front tires. And once they got hot and kind of slick, you never really got them back. You had to really slow down and get the front tires back.
0: Bear in mind one fact. In the last four of five races, the driver who won stage two went on to win the race. Tuck that one away as a need to know as we get ready to fire them up under the bright Nashville lights. We're ready for the Sports Illustrated Resorts 250, and every lap is right here on PRN, the Performance Racing Network.
1: Thank you very much, Kent Bernhardt, for putting together an amazing race introduction feature. We have all 36 cars lined up on pit road, and they're ready to do battle tonight. 188 laps make up the 250 miles of the Sports Illustrated Resorts 250 here at Nashville Super Speedway. My name is Brad Gilley. Joining us here shortly will be both Ross Chastain and Joey Logano to help us with the coverage. Calling the lap-by-lap will be Pat Patterson. Nick Yeoman has slid out to turns one and two. Our Napa pit reporters tonight, Andrew Curlin and Heather DeBow, and we've got a full complement of announcers and people helping us call the action here with the NASCAR O'Reilly Auto Parts Series. The lineup set by the NASCAR rulebook as qualifying was rained out, but practice did happen here. When it comes to weather in Nashville here in Lebanon, Tennessee, the skies look beautiful here tonight. We're still under natural light, but that's going to change by the time we get to about the midway point of this race. And the lights fire up, and we finish up under the lights here at Nashville Super Speedway. We're looking forward to that. But first, to get things started, we're going to have to get these cars fired up. Let's go trackside with track announcer Chase McCabe to make that happen here in Nashville.
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0: 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Joey Logano and Ross Chastain will be joining us shortly for our coverage. But right now, let's survey our Napa pit reporters to find out who they think will make their way to Victory Lane. 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
1: This driver's coming off of back-to-back top fives, but tonight he gets his second win of the season, and that'll be the 21 of Austin Hill.
0: How about you, Andrew Curlin?
2: Yeah, this guy has two guitars, and I think he adds a third to his collection tonight. Give me Riverton, Illinois' Justin Allgaier.
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3: Appreciate that, Brad Gilley. D-shaped oval here at the Nashville Super Speedway makes that entrance to turn number 1 very, very tricky tonight. Just 14 degrees of banking, that concrete surface. Drivers have talked about it all weekend long. It is very, very slick, and you will be searching for the apex for eternity, trying to find out when you can pick up that throttle. Good opportunity to go side by side. Saw plenty of a racing like that in the Truck Series one night ago. After you leave turn number 1, you enter turn number 2, similarly banked at 14 degrees, and the racetrack flattens out. Had a lot of problems up there in turn number 2 last night, plenty of accidents, but still, racetrack is plenty wide. You can fit 2, 3, even 4 wide racing if you want to. Should be a good show tonight as they make their way down the back straightaway. We'll hand them off to Pat Patterson.
0: All right, we'll check in with Pat Patterson coming up here momentarily while we get his equipment sorted out. Let's bring in another couple of voices here. 2009 O'Reilly winner here at Nashville Super Speedway, as well as 2024 Cup winner, Joey Logano. Welcome, Joey.
4: Hey, what's happening? Thanks for having me. This will be a fun time.
0: This is going to be an awesome time. And also joined by 2023 Cup winner, Ross Chastain. How you doing?
4: You were winning things in the O's?
5: Hey, now. Hey, yes, when I had a lot of hair, too.
4: Whoa! That's wild. Hi. Welcome. Glad to be in here.
0: Very happy you're here. We got a big race coming up. In fact, we're going to be coming to the one to go. Joey, I'll ask you first. What did you think about 45 minutes of practice and what you're feeling in the car and on the track this weekend?
5: Yeah, it felt okay. You know, the track started to widen out a little bit for our cars. You know, looking forward to seeing what this race here is going to be like. We seen the trucks last night widen it out a little bit, seeing that second lane come in. These cars typically, you know, a little bit slicker, a little less grip, a little bit more off throttle time, probably moves the groove up. And opens up options for these drivers to move through the field, so that'd be fun to watch.
0: All right, last week's O'Reilly winner, Ross Chastain. You also raced here in the truck last night. Top five finish. What do you think of what this Nashville track is bringing this weekend?
4: Yeah, plenty of room to spread out. Now, this first lap could be the most dangerous of the entire race for these O'Reilly Series drivers. You've got the field is set by the metric today, so the fast cars in qualifying are not up front. So we'll see how they navigate it. A couple of RCR cars up front. Look for them to be strong today.
0: Yeah, it is going to be strong here with Jesse Love on the pole for the race set by the NASCAR metric. That's weighted 75% from the prior week's finish, 30% from their position in the point standings. His teammate, Austin Hill, will join him on the outside of row number 1 as the field is lined up behind that Ford Mustang Dark Horse pace car right now. And the anticipation building. In fact, Joey, they got a Mustang leading the way here in this one. So what do you think about what we're about to see here in this first stage?
5: Well, I think to start this thing, you know, these guys are going to get out there on the racetrack and figure out what the heck their cars are doing and try to figure out how they can adjust on their car for this first stage. That's going to be key. The adjustments are going to be one of the most important pieces of this race. You're not going to have many opportunities to get it right. So if you're a little bit off here to start, you better be swinging big and find the other side of the fence. If you're really loose, try to get it tight and then work back from there. Make sure you get to the other side of it.
0: All right, stage 1 will end at lap 45. Stage 2 at lap 90. 188 makes up to 250 miles on this 1.33-mile concrete oval. Field is coming to the green flag. It is out. We are racing here at Nashville Super Speedway. RCR teammates covering the front row side by side.
3: And they are are even entering turn number one. Austin Hill going to try to go the long way around Jesse Love. They stay side by side through one, but it's Jesse Love on the bottom digging hard. He'll have the race lead out of turn two.
6: Yeah, Love will move out by about a car length and a half now. It's Corey Day trying to battle down at the very bottom of the racetrack against his teammate Austin Hill. Bottom of the corner in three and four. Here comes Jesse Love off of turn four.
0: Corey Day on the bottom. This is a battle for second. Dover winner in that number 17 Chevrolet to his outside is Austin Hill, and they will continue door-to-door back to one.
3: Corey Day had that spot at the line, but they are even side-by-side entering turn number one. And it's Carson Quapple has the best view of this battle. They're like magnets, can't get away from each other. Austin Hill noses ahead out of two.
6: Yeah, both in blue and white cars, by the way, as they race into turn number three. Quapple trailing in that fourth spot, still trying to find his bearing here as they work off of turn number four, still locked together for second.
0: Jesse Love out front by about five car lengths. Austin Hill, the advantage on the outside of Corey Day. Corey Day is not going to give up the position easy as they head back to one.
3: Corey Day buries that car to the bottom of the racetrack, entering turn number one. Austin Hill chases it up the racetrack. That might be exactly what Corey Day needs. Slides up. He'll clear himself for second out of two.
6: Now, Austin Hill says, wait a minute, not so fast. He dives back to the inside to get that fight going again. Hill will get slowed down now in the middle of turns three and four, and they will fight back on the outside.
0: Jockeying for position. This is a battle for second now between two Chevrolets. Corey Day is on the outside. He'll try and take some momentum. Austin Hill, however, he rubs his left rear quarter panel.
3: Austin Hill took Corey Day all the way up to the outside retaining wall. They are still side by side. Hill on the bottom, Day on the outside. Day with the advantage. It's a slight one out of two.
6: Now right behind them, Carson Quapple rides there in that next spot, along with William Sawalich. Meanwhile, it looks like that Corey Day finally has gotten the better of the 21 car.
0: As we look in the top five, William Sawalich seems to be the one on the move. He has driven up to the back bumper of that number one Chevrolet of Carson Quapple as they head back to one.
3: That's the battle for the fourth position. Carson Quapple gets to that first corner, and he takes that car to the bottom of the racetrack. William Sawalich right in the tire tracks, but a car length behind as they rock it off at turn two.
6: Behind him is Kyle Larson. Ryan Sieg is there. Sammy Smith also in this line that's broken away a little bit from the rest of the field. Here's the leader once again, Jesse Love off turn four.
0: Jesse Love has pulled away to a 1.1 second advantage now over second place running Corey Day. Then you have Austin Hill, Carson Quapple still on the move is William Sawalich.
3: Battle for the eighth position. Dean Thompson taking a look to the inside of Sammy Smith. They really accordioned up in turn number three, and Justin Allgaier has moved up the racetrack. Pat, he'd like to get them both off of two.
6: Well, but he's got a roadblock right now trying to work his way behind his teammate, Sammy Smith. Can't quite get it done. Now Allgaier gets free of that one and continues to work the middle of the racetrack in three and four.
0: This will complete lap number six. We have our guest analysts here tonight, both Ross Chastain and Joey Logano. Ross, I want to ask you first, now the field is starting to settle in a little bit. What is the mindset with these drivers as they realize we're going to go to lap 45 before they can come to pit road likely?
4: Yeah, I think if you're Jesse Love, you got off to a clean start. Your teammate was racing for second, and they were holding each other up. Y'all called a great battle for second. While Jesse Love put 15 car lengths on second place, he's just trying to manage his car, manage his tires, see where it builds. But he's got completely clean air. Behind that, it was crazy. There was three wide. They were tandem on the straightaways, three wide, two rows of it. Everybody got through clean. We've got our first couple of laps here singled out. And again, you've got your cars that started in the back from their bad finishes last week. From the metric start, moving their way forward, I see Sam Mayer making a lot of passes, getting up into just outside of the top 15 now.
0: Joey, when you're locked door-to-door, like we saw Corey Day and Austin Hill, how do you make the move that's going to get you out in front of the other?
5: Well, it's definitely a challenge here at Nashville because the inside car gets so loose on the entry with these cars, with just relying on the side force. Ross knows what it was like last night in those trucks, how tough it is. It's fun to watch that, but right now I'm watching everybody file back down to the bottom. Right now the bottom seems to be the dominant lane, but the top is an option. I seen Justin Allgaier just a moment ago be able to slide up the racetrack in three and four, build a run enough to be able to cross down the straightaway and get underneath the eight cars. So, yeah, there's definitely opportunities out there, but right now the dominant lane is the bottom, and you can see that it is darker down there. It's starting to take a lot of rubber. Maybe when it gets to lap 20 or so, it's going to take on a ton of rubber and maybe start to, I always say, just crumb up, right? Doesn't feel good, and the top will start to come in more and more.
0: Looking forward to seeing when that happens. Right now, the driver's on the move. Brent Cruz, he had to start deep in the field based on what happened to him last week at Charlotte. He's already up 15 spots in the running order. Sheldon Creed, he had to go to the back for unapproved adjustments. He is also up 15 spots. And let's check in with our Napa Auto Parts pit reporters. Andrew Curlin, what do you have?
2: An update on our race leader, Jesse Love. He fired off pretty neutral, and now he's reporting he's a little bit tight center. But overall, this is a big improvement for the two team in practice. He said it was undrivable on the right rear when he getting the rubber, and obviously he's putting a clinic on the field right now. It's a little bit of an update on our race leader, Jesse Love.
0: All right, thank you very much, Andrew. A big uh-oh moment for Sammy Smith coming off of turn number two. He's actually giving up a spot right now to Anthony Alfredo. We have 10 laps complete here in the O'Reilly Auto Parts Series at Nashville Super Speedway.
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0: back here at the Sports Illustrated Resorts 250 at Nashville Super Speedway. An update on Justin Allgaier. He started 17th, and he is on the move, up 9 positions in the 8th spot right now. Just checked in with the team. He says he's a little bit tight center, but is really happy with the car. I also talked to his crew chief, Andrew Overstreet, before the race. He said this first run is a mess with burning off some of that cup rubber, and that if Justin Allgaier is feeling good right now, he's going to have a rocket ship once they're able to make that first adjustment, guys.
1: Battle in the top five, Nick Yeoman.
2: Boy, it's William Sawalich, and if he's able to pull off this pass, he will most assuredly have earned it. Just can't find that forward bite to get by Carson Quapel. Pat, it's a great battle to backstretch.
3: Yep, not going to get it done, at least down the backstretch as he goes into turn three. Sawalich will follow him right into the middle of the racetrack. Can get within about a car length and a half, but that's it right now.
1: Rockingham winner William Sawalich trying to do battle with the man who was fastest in practice. That is Carson Quapel. Meanwhile, behind them, Justin Allgaier is continuing on the move.
2: Justin Allgaier looks inside, looks outside, trying to make a pass on Ryan Sieg. Sieg slid up the racetrack right in the lane that Allgaier wanted. Justin says, all right, I'll take the bottom. Pat, he charges to the inside out of two.
3: Yeah, here comes the Brandt Chevy down the back stretch here. Goes side by side there as he moves into turn three, goes to the bottom of the racetrack. He'll put Sieg back a spot now, and he'll go hunt another one in the top five.
1: Move Justin Allgaier up to seventh as we complete 18 laps, actually 19, 26 to go in stage number one. Jesse Love is leading here at Nashville Super Speedway. Corey Day runs second. Austin Hill third. Carson Quapel fourth. William Sawalich is fifth. Sixth is Kyle Larson. Seventh, Justin Allgaier. Ryan Sieg is eighth. Sammy Smith is ninth. And Dean Thompson rounds out the top 10 as we go back down to pit road, and Napa pit reporter Heather DeBow.
4: And we're watching Carson Quapel try to hold off the 18 of William Sawalich. Carson, starting this run, said he's extremely tight all around, and just a couple laps ago he came over the radio again to say I'm really, really tight. So finding some handling there for the one of Carson Quapel.
1: Curious question, Joey Logano, I'll ask you. A lot of times we watch the races from up here in the booth, and we're watching William Sawalich trying to do everything he can to get around Carson Quapel. He'll drive up to his back bumper, not be able to complete the pass. The next thing you know, he's backed up to the car behind him. What makes that accordion?
5: Yeah, well, you just don't go as fast when you're behind a car, right? And as that car kind of stacks it up, makes it challenging to pass. An opportunity like we're watching right now, Kyle Larson passing Sawalich on the straightaway right now. And so you're playing offense and defense. It's nice when you have a gap behind you to where you can move around the racetrack. You don't have much risk. But as soon as you get that pressure behind you, you got to start thinking about offense and defense at the same time. And that's when the job as a driver gets much harder.
6: William Sawalich has to be frustrated right now. He worked on Carson Quapel for lap after lap after lap. Slid up off turn four. Kyle Larson gets the run. Clears him on the straightaway. Then it's not even a battle. Now Williams got Justin Allgaier on his back bumper.
1: And that battle goes into turn one, Nick.
2: It is led by Carson Quapel by about a car length over Kyle Larson, who runs the bottom of the racetrack. Sawalich has moved up to the top. Justin Allgaier about a half a car length behind. Pat, throw a blanket over those four.
3: Yeah, it makes you wonder if somebody didn't whisper into Larson's ear, hey, the seven car is coming. You better start getting around these guys, and that's exactly what he's doing. He's trying to make a move on Quapel. Can't quite get it done. Allgaier is right there behind Sawalich.
1: Carson Quapel runs in fourth right now as he's being chased by Kyle Larson. Behind Kyle Larson, you got William Sawalich and Justin Allgaier.
2: And again, it's fourth, fifth, sixth, and seventh. Back into turn number one. A little bit of breathing room for Carson Quapel as he runs the bottom. Kyle Larson has moved up, but it's Allgaier who's looking racy. Pat off of turn two.
3: Half a car length back of Sawalich now, midway down the back stretch. Into turn three they go. Going to have to make a little bit of maneuvers here around Joey Gase. They work the top side or middle of the racetrack. They stay bunched together all four.
5: But what I'm seeing right now is the track is definitely widening out. We talked about lap 20 maybe being when it moves up. Well, it's lap 25, and it's about 50-50 which cars are on the top and the bottom. It's opened up a lot of passing lanes, and we're seeing a lot more movement through the field.
1: Yeah, for sure. Now the field is heading down the back straightaway. Justin Allgaier drove around William Sawalich. Pat, Sawalich does not want to give it up.
3: Nope, he'll fight back on the inside now as they head into three. Once again, Allgaier, mid part of the racetrack. Down at the bottom is Sawalich. Allgaier can still rock it off the hill there and stay in front.
1: All of this happening with 20 laps to go here in stage number one. Jesse Love continuing to lead. Nick, that's a big lead going down the back straightaway.
2: Yeah, as Jesse Love leads turn number two, Corey Day, who runs in second, was just to the apex of one and two, and now as they're on the back straightaway, Pat, it's almost half the back straightaway, the advantage for Love.
3: Yeah, Corey Day just needs to pick his way around some of the slower cars, or excuse me, I'm talking about Jesse Love. a long way back to Larson there, who's in the middle of that fight coming off of turn number four.
1: Carson Quapel doing an amazing job hanging on to the fourth spot. He's holding off Kyle Larson right now. Larson has to look out front and behind. He's got Allgaier behind him.
2: Yeah, Quapel did a great job holding off Sawalich, but this is Kyle Larson we're talking about, and Larson got right to the back bumper. He's going to take a look to the inside exiting turn number two. Justin Allgaier is right there, a little drafting pat down the back stretch.
3: Yeah, Allgaier says, that's fine with me. Keep doing that one more time, and I'm going to get right in position that I need to be to make a pass. They're in three and four. Bottom of the racetrack, Allgaier tries to slip underneath Larson, can't get it done. Larson's still working with Quapel.
1: All right, Ross Chastain, from my seat, it looks like the field is exercising a lot of patience right now. Do you see something different, though?
6: Hey, after last week and being in the O'Reilly race and having so many cautions, this is very nice to see. So, yes, I think the track being very wide helps. We've got overcast, no direct sunlight as the sun begins to set here in Tennessee. So we've got lots of options. We got through those first laps when we had plenty of opportunities to crash, but we made it through that.
5: Coming from a guy that was in the booth last night watching you guys race at 1 o'clock in the morning, this is nice. There was a lot of cautions last night when I was tired.
1: All right, let's go down to Heather DeBoe.
4: Well, you guys were just talking about patience, and one driver who's being told that is Sam Mayer. He started this race from the 30th position, has worked himself into that 14th spot. His team told him, hey, just be patient with it here on this first one. He also wanted to know where everybody else was running on the track. They told him the guys up front, like Larson and others, are running the middle just like he did. And he is currently top five in speed on track as far as lap times go.
1: We've got a wicked three-car battle for fourth, Nick.
2: Yeah, so much action around the racetrack, but my eyes are glued to this battle for fourth. Kyle Larson has it right now, but both Justin Allgaier and Carson Quapel are trying to take it away from him. Allgaier slips ahead of Quapel. Now he sets his sights with a nice run down the backstretch trying to catch Larson.
3: Allgaier is going to show Larson the nose here in just a second. Bottom of the racetrack. Here he goes into turn three. He gets side by side. He'll try to make the pass if he can keep his car there. Larson's going to cross him over coming back to the front straightaway.
1: And Justin Allgaier will block the advance of Kyle Larson as we now have 15 laps to go in stage number one here in Nashville.
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0: back at Nashville Super Speedway for the Sports Illustrated Resorts 250 alongside Joey Logano and Ross Chastain. My name is Brad Gilley. We have Nick Yeoman, Pat Patterson covering the turns, our Napa Pit reporters, Heather DeBoe and Andrew Curlin. And so far, Jesse Love, Corey Day, and Austin Hill have been comfortably in the top three. For Austin Hill, that may be changing, however, as midway down the back straightaway, Pat, Justin Allgaier's on the move.
1: Yeah, he's about three car lengths behind Hill as they race into turn at number three. Allgaier electing to stay right in the middle of the racetrack. Hill letting his car drift up just a little bit. Allgaier gains a little bit on him off four.
0: Justin Allgaier about two car lengths off the back bumper of Austin Hill as they head down the front straightaway. Austin Hill trying to hang on to that third spot.
2: Again, yeah, this is the battle for third. Austin Hill looks married to the top side of the racetrack. Lots of room at the bottom for Justin Allgaier. He'll try to take advantage of it. Charges up off of turn number two. Patney's down into a car length.
1: Allgaier, once again, makes that move down the back stretch, right behind the 21. Goes right in his tire tracks. Thinks about going to the bottom of the racetrack. Stays pretty much where he's at. No change there now.
0: Coming to eight laps to go here in stage number one. Justin Allgaier now looking for the opportunity. He draws door-to-door with Austin Hill.
2: Yeah, Austin Hill's car looked a little uncomfortable exiting turn number four. That was the opportunity Justin Allgaier needed. Got to the bottom of the racetrack into turn number one. He'll take that third spot and slide his way up out of turn number two.
1: Austin Hill stays locked right to Allgaier's bumper, though, not just fading back, if you will. He's going to go fight into turn numbers three and four. Hill not able to keep pace with Allgaier, though, as he comes off of four.
0: Now, this is the big question. We have seven to go in stage number one. Justin Allgaier is about 1.3 seconds off of Corey Day, who's running in second. Nick, what do you think?
2: Yeah, I think he may run down Corey Day. Nobody's going to get Jesse Love. He's at the midway point of the back straightaway, but let's focus in on second place running Corey Day. The advantage is about seven car lengths, although Allgaier's got to pick through some lap traffic, Pat.
1: Yeah, he'll try to work that as fast as he can into turn three, make quick work of it, try to get it, gain some more ground on the 17 car, Corey Day, and starts closing it down some more off four.
0: Six laps to go here in stage number one. Joey Logano, how much are you hurting for some fresh tires right now?
3: Right now, I think you're just thinking about how do I get to the end of the stage and pass as many cars as you can. I love watching Justin Allgaier move around the racetrack. He's been able to run the bottom. He's been able to run the top, and he's got a lot of speed in it. He's catching Corey Day at a pretty good clip. I'm interested to see if he's going to get there. We'll worry about pit stops afterwards.
0: What do you think, Ross? Is he going to get there?
4: He's going to get there. Passing him will be something else. We saw Corey move all over the track a few laps ago. He had all four tires above the rubber that's down the track, the darker part of the two-thirds of the bottom of the track. He was in the top third of the track, completely where nobody else was. He even did it a second lap, and then he went back to the bottom. So he is searching. We see him again in turn two in front of Nick.
0: All right, go ahead, Nick.
2: Yeah, down in turn number two, Corey Day continues to move left and right. That advantage is dwindling, though, Brad, as they roar through turns three and four. Looks like Allgaier's got it down to three car lengths.
1: Yeah, Allgaier's got an advantage. We're just talking about his car can really move around the racetrack. Corey Day's just kind of fighting it right now, trying to hold that position.
0: Here we go, four laps to go in stage number one. Corey Day getting around the lap car of David Starr as Justin Allgaier chases him.
2: David Starr stays at the bottom of the racetrack. Corey Day rockets around him. Justin Allgaier will try to do the same exiting turn number two. Not close enough. Day's advantage stays at about three car lengths.
1: Allgaier now trying to work his way around the lap car down to the bottom of the racetrack. He goes deep into the corner now. Corey Day paints the line, and Allgaier's going to not gain any ground all four this time.
0: Boy, after driving deep into turn three, Allgaier washed up just a bit, but I think he's still making up ground on Corey Day. Two to go in stage one.
2: Couple more lap cars for Corey Day that he's going to have to pick off to find that breathing room. Justin Allgaier right there in the tire tracks. Meanwhile, leader Jesse loves navigating some lap traffic down the backstretch, but it's that battle for second continues to be good, Pat, out of two.
1: Call it about eight car lengths as he works his way into turn number three and four. They got Josh Balicki right in front of Corey Day, but Balicki runs the bottom of the racetrack. No change there up front between these two.
0: Two to go here in stage number one, and the lap car that Jesse Love is chasing, Nick, that's teammate Cletus McFarland.
2: Oh, and Cletus just got sideways at the apex of turn number two, and Jesse slips around, Pat, as he heads down the backstretch.
1: Yeah, no problem for Jesse Love. Cletus gets his car back under control down into the bottom of three and four. Excuse me, using the top side, Jesse Love is as he works his way. Meanwhile, Allgaier still trying to close in on the 17 midway through three and four.
0: It's one lap to go here in stage number one. If Justin Allgaier is going to grab that second spot from Corey Day, he's going to have to make something happen fast. three car lengths separate second and third.
2: Yep, they'll dive into turn number one. Corey Day with the advantage over Justin Allgaier. Meanwhile, Jesse Love halfway down the backstretch, Pat, here on the final lap of stage one.
1: Yeah, Jesse Love's got no problem. Smooth sailing into turns three and four. Back there, Allgaier is trying to catch Day. He's not going to get it done, even though Allgaier will get around Mason Messi. Got a car that turned sideways over here. Looks like Cletus McFarland has turned his car around. No caution as they race back to the flag. Now the caution's out.
0: And that is our first caution here in the Sports Illustrated Resorts 250. A big, long, lazy slide from Cletus McFarland, and he kept the car off the wall. Went through the grass, but my gosh, that was incredible, Joey.
3: Well, Ross and I were watching it. He was fighting for the lucky dog spot, going into three, going to take the end of the stage, and they were side by side, and he shipped her in there a little bit too hard and slid on up there. No harm, no foul. He's not going to get the lucky dog. That's the bummer part, but no damage. He should be all right.
0: All right, we'll pause 10 seconds for station identification. This is PRN, the Performance Racing Network.

0: Jesse Love has won stage number one. When we come back, we'll give you the rest of the drivers who collected stage points and have pit stops here in Nashville.
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